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1: And a good evening and welcome to high school football on a Friday night. Hello again, everybody. Wally Langfellow with you tonight, coming to you from Lakeville South Senior High School, where the 3-2 Cougars are playing host tonight to the Edina Hornets. Let's get you caught up on these clubs so far this year. Lakeville South, as I mentioned, 3-2. Their two losses coming to Shakopee. Of course, Shakopee, one of the top teams in the state. They lost 32-14. That was the second game of the year. And then last week, they lost 22-14 to Egan. Next week, the same Cougars will be traveling to take on Prior Lake. As for the Edina Hornets, they opened up with a win over the Hopkins Royals. They have not won since. And there have been a plethora of injuries. The Hornets have been fighting their way through this year. Of course, defending state champions. But you change personnel, you lose arguably the best quarterback in the state of Minnesota, who is now playing hockey at Michigan State, and things change. And they have changed considerably for Edina this year. They have been in several of these games the last couple of weeks, though. As I said, with the injuries mounting, things have kind of slipped away for the Hornets. But they'll try and get on track here. If you recall last year, Hornets got off to a very slow start and then got rolling about this time of the year, the last four or five games of the year, and then rolled right to the state championship game and won their first Class 6A state title game. We're going to take a quick break. When we come back, we should be all set for high school football. You are listening to the Game of the Week here on AM 1440. Back after this 3-minute timeout.
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1: Our referee tonight, yeah, they lost. I think they lost three last year. South was one of them.
3: Judge Dan Greider, line judge Scott Peterson, back judge Dylan Bottom.
1: Yeah.
3: At this time, we ask that you please rise, remove your hats, and face the flag. As our Cougar band, under the direction of Chad Bienick and Nick Castanguay, leads us in our national anthem.

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4: Welcome back to Lakeville South Senior High School. And we are just about set for the opening kickoff. The Edina Hornets in their traveling white uniforms with the green numerals and trim. And the Lakeville South Cougars in their maroon with the gold helmets, white numerals, and trim. Hornets will receive to our left. They'll be going left to right along your radio dial as we get set for opening kickoff. Jalen Lansing teeing it up for the Cougars, and we are set to go. A perfect night for high school football. Not much of a breeze, although I hear tomorrow is going to be much different. We're going to be warm and windy. But we're not playing tomorrow, we're playing tonight. Referee greases the football up from the near sideline, brings it over, and here we go. Reminder, next week it's MEA week, so we are back on a Wednesday night. And we'll have the other Lakeville. Lakeville North traveling to Champlin Park, and Champlin Park is one of the best in the state this year. Get a chance to see them again. Here we go. Lansing puts the arm up, signals he's ready to go, and we are underway. Low line drive kick picked up by at about the 10-yard line across to the 15 to the 20, and that is about it. That is where the Edina Hornets will set up shop for the first time. As I mentioned, the Hornets scuffling along this year, injury riddled.
5: Edina takes over first down on their own 21-yard
4: line. See what they bring to the table here in game six of this 8-game regular season. They go spread, two receivers to the far side, one to the near side. Out of the gun from their own 21-yard line. They'll go inside handoff off the left side, and that's going to be Solberg. And Jason Solberg, he gets across to about the 25, just shy of the 26. We'll call it a 5-yard gain. They're going to put it right at the 26. It'll be second and five from their own 26-yard line. Solberg lines up as the lone setback here on second down. They go trips to the near side this time, one to the far side. Solberg's lining up to the left of the quarterback. Just underway here from Lakeville South. Glad to have you along here on the Biz AM 1440. On second down, toss near side, nearly picked off. Batted down at the line of scrimmage. Nice defensive play. Reynolds sticking his hand out and whacking that one down. And they are looking at third down now. So third and five. for the Hornets from their own 26-yard line. The line to gain is the 31. And again, Solberg lined up just to the left. Now they move him out into the slot. So they got four on the near side, one on the far side, empty backfield. Toss near side. It is caught at the 26, maybe the 27. Oh, and a, boy, maybe a late hit, no call. Solberg with the catch. He'll pick up another yard to the 27 about, roughly. We'll call it, yeah, one yard gain to the 27. It'll be fourth down and four to go. So Edina goes three and out on their first possession, and they will punt the football away.
5: Into punt. Number 39, August Worth.
4: Worth will punt, standing on his own 11-yard line. Low snap. He fields it, punts it. Wobbling, kind of a shake punt. And this one rolls out of bounds. Yeah, at about the 45-yard line. So we'll call that about an 18-yard punt is what they'll net on this one. And Lakeville South with excellent field position on their first possession of the football game.
5: Correction 45, first down, Lakeville South.
4: Cougars led in that backfield by Jeremiah Levy, Griffin Dean. Each of them averaging over 10 yards a carry. Levy is actually at 11.7 yards per carry. They line up in the I formation with one receiver split to the right. On first and 10, second man through, and going for a couple of yards to about the 43-yard line. Not much more than that was Levy. Levy on the year, 40 carries, 467 yards, four touchdowns, and as I said, 11.7 yards per carry. He picked up two on that carry.
5: Second down, 8 yards to go.
4: So he'll need about a 20-yard carry to even that thing out, get back to his average. Second and 8 from the 43 of Edina. Again, the I formation in Edina territory. They'll go the first man through this time and breaking a bunch of tackles and off to the races. 10, 5, 4, 3, 2, 1. Touchdown. Theo Hilliard racing the distance. 43 yards and a touchdown. And Lakeville South jumps on top. Boy, they had... Edina had several opportunities to tackle him. A couple of them in the right at the line of scrimmage, and once he broke those tackles, he was into the secondary and gone. 43-yard touchdown run. Wow. Well,
5: Dylan Nelson in to attempt the extra point.
4: Not the start Edina was hoping to get off to, and Lakeville South is off to a lightning start here. Extra point is up, and it is good. 7-0 Lakeville South. Back here at Lakeville South High School after this 60-second timeout. Stay with us.
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4: 9 minutes, 44 seconds to go. First quarter, Lakeville South has jumped on top of Edina thanks to a 43-yard touchdown run by Theo Hilliard. Another line drive kick. This one bounced and picked up at about the 8-yard line out to the 10 and stepping out of bounds at about the 16 to 17. So Mason Parks inadvertently stepped out of bounds, or maybe he didn't want to get hit and pulled a Robert Smith on us and went out of bounds. In any case, that is where the Edina Hornets will start. Maybe some of the parents and grandparents. So, first and 10 from the 16-yard line. Yeah, maybe the parents. That wasn't that long ago. 98? Nah. Low snap. And off the right side and bowling through on first down is
5: ball carrier Cole Carpenter. Tackle on the play by number 10.
4: Good pickup on first down. I know Jason Potts and the Edina staff loves to throw the football, but they may want to run the football tonight as much as possible. Shorten the game. Keep themselves in striking distance. But when you run spread, it makes it difficult to run as much as you'd like to. And they run spread. Here come the Cougars. They bottle it up, but Solberg's going to get the carry, and he'll be very close to a first down. I think he's got it.
5: Tackle number 5, Cooper McLeod.
4: I think he does get it out to the 29-yard line. So that's why I was surprised to see on that first possession they abandoned the run so quickly. Solberg ripped off for 5 yards on the first play, and then he went to the air twice. Brady Olin, your quarterback, the junior, sets up out of the gun with three receivers to the left. They'll throw that way. Caught at about the 31, out to the 36, maybe the 37. Catch there by Mason Parks.
5: To number 13, Parks.
4: And Parks will pick up about five, maybe six on the play. It will be second and 4. Call it a 6-yard gain. They go trips to the near side this time. One setback with the quarterback Brady Olin in the backfield. They'll hand off that right side and plowing forward and getting first down yardage. Nice carry there by Carpenter. And Carpenter has a first down. Out to the 40-yard line. A scant following on the Edina side.
5: First down Hornets.
4: Nice crowd here on the Lakeville south side of the field. On a perfect night for high school football.
8: It's okay. I was watching the rest.
4: I think it's a friends and family gathering on the other side tonight. It's been a rough start after you win a state championship. Kind of a tough pill to swallow. Sober goes in motion this time. So now he swings back to the near side. They'll hand the ball off to Carpenter, and Carpenter bowls his way ahead. About, let's call it a 4-yard gain, or maybe three, the 44-yard line. So 3-yard gain. It'll be second down and 7 from their own 44-yard line. 7 minutes, 5 seconds to go and counting. Quarter number 1, Lakeville South with the early 7-0 lead.
5: Gain of 3, second down, 7 yards to go.
4: Solberg this time lines up to the left. Let's check that, to the right. Now they send Solberg in motion. And back he comes. A dizzying amount of motion. They'll go to Carpenter again. Carpenter's got some running room and a first down. We're very close to it. And it looks like they'll move the chains into Lakeville South territory. So a nice series of plays running the football, and somebody on the sideline must have heard me. Run the football if you're Edina. You're missing so many key pieces on your offense. Trips to the far side. On first and 10 from the 48-yard line of Lakeville South. They will throw on first down. Toss left side. Caught. Solberg is going to be tackled at about the 41.
5: Solberg.
4: And that'll be a pickup of about 6, maybe 7, depending on the spot. Let's see. Yeah, we'll call it 6. It'll be second down and 4. They'll need the 38 for a first down.
5: Second down, 4 yards to go.
4: They'll go 3 to the right this time. Carpenter, the lone setback. with the quarterback Brady Olin in the backfield. Olin throws near side to Parker, and Parker is wrapped up and dives forward. He does get positive yardage. He nearly had him thrown for a loss, but he does get to the 40, pick up of a couple. Yeah, they'll look third and about a yard and a half. Ball is smack dab on the 40. They need to get just inside the 39 to about halfway between the 39 and the 38 for a first down. On third, it's short, four down territory here. Direct snap, they'll throw it off left side. It is caught, first down and more inside to about the 33-yard line. They ran a quick slant. And again, Parks with the quick opener. And Mason Parks has another catch. And he gets it down to the 32-yard line. So a time-consuming drive thus far for Edina. They are first and 10 at the 33 of Lakeville South, trailing 7-0. Trips to the left. One setback is Carpenter in the backfield with the quarterback Olin. They'll toss to Carpenter out of the backfield. Shakes one would-be tackler, but not much more than that, down to the 30. Call it a 3-yard game. It'll be second down and 7 to go from the 30-yard line.
5: Gain of 2 on the play, 2nd and 8.
4: 2nd and 8 from the 30 line to gain the 22 of Lakeville South for Edina. Their second possession of the game. They went 3 and out on the first possession. Inside, give up the right side. Carpenter's got some running room. And he'll get all the way down to the 19-yard line.
5: That's another Edina first down.
4: And the Hornets are grinding it down the field. First and 10 from the 14, or check that, the 19-yard line. First and 10 from the 19 of Lakeville South. Cougars lead this one 7-0. Hornets go receivers to either side. One setback with the quarterback, Brady Olin. They'll hand off. They'll go right side, Carpenter. Carpenter is wrangled down after he picks up. He picks up about 3 or 4. Looks like the 16 is where they'll mark it. So we'll call it a 3-yard game. And 2nd and 7.
5: Gain of 3 on that run. 2nd down, 7 yards to go. Ball's on the Cougars' 16-yard line.
4: So the ball's sitting on the 16 on this 2nd and 7. They split 3 receivers to the far side. Carpenter, the lone setback. On 2nd and 7. They'll motion to the right side. Now they go 2 to the left and 1 to the right. They'll throw to the right side. Caught inside the 10-5. Touchdown, Edina. Wow. Oh, a nice pass, catch, and run. Good yak there for Connor Johnson as he brings it into the end zone. A 16-yard toss from Brady Olin. Johnson did the rest. Just kind of a little, not really a bubble screen, but just a quick turn and throw it to him and see what he can get. And he got a bunch, all 16 that they needed. So with 2:24 to go here in the first quarter of play, Edina has put themselves within 1, and the extra point is blocked. No good. No flags. Cougars remain in the lead. It's Lakeville South 7, Edina 6. 2:24 to go in the first quarter. Back after this 60-second timeout. Stay with us.
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4: Hornets kicking off now, trailing 7-6. High end over end kick is fielded at about the 5, across the 15 to the 20, and about the 21 yard line. And
5: 26, Simon Albright.
4: And that is all she wrote on that return. So that is where Lakeville South will take over. Their first possession was lickety-split. Two plays, 43-yard

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1: And the pass from Colby Olsen falls incomplete. Olsen has only thrown the ball 11 times coming into the end. So that was number 12. He's now 5 for 12 on the season. He does have two touchdown passes. But they're going to try and keep Edina honest, stuffing the box with eight or nine guys, which, of course, is what Edina did. Didn't work so well last possession. So big third down coming here. Third and six from their own 26 for Lakeville South. Full house backfield here. The deception, they'll go to right side, and bouncing forward for a couple of yards on the play was Jeremiah Levy, and he'll be short of the first down. Let's see what the Cougars do, and the punt unit is on. It would be fourth and about 4 yards to go. So good defensive stand for Edina.
2: Number 3, Stewart, in the punt.
1: Gavin Stewart in the game. He will punt the football away, standing on his own 15-yard line.
2: Mason Parks
1: for Edina on his own 35 to receive. Snap is perfect. Kick is away barely. Parks is going to get away from it, and it takes a huge Lakeville South roll all the way down to the 24-yard line. So let's see. Let's see what my Robbinsdale area schools math does for me here. 10, 20, 30, 40. About a 50, roughly a 51-yard punt. Is that right? 48. Okay. 48-yard kick. First and 10 for the Hornets from their own 25-yard line. Trailing 7-6. 39 seconds to go. First quarter. Trips to the near side for Brady Olin and the Edina offense. He'll throw to the right. Now he looks that way. Yeah, decides to hold it. Running, fires, and incomplete. Boy, nearly intercepted. I don't know. I think his intended receivers disappeared or were covered, and Ola didn't know what to do, and so he threw a one-hopper incomplete. Second and 10. 33 seconds to go here, quarter number one. 7-6. Good football game so far. Glad to have you along here on the Biz AM 1440. Those of you listening via the stream, either YouTube or iHeartRadio or Odyssey, glad to have you as well. Toss across the middle. Boy, that's nearly intercepted as well.
2: Ball's pass incomplete.
1: Interesting.
2: Knocked out by Connor Mayer, number 0.
1: Edina with tons of success running the football in their last possession. Come out and throw on the first two plays on this possession, and now they're facing third and 10. Clock stopped on that incomplete pass with 29 seconds to go in the quarter. Third and 10 from their own 25-yard line for Edina. They send Connor Johnson in motion to the left side. And Hornets are going to burn a timeout here.
2: Timeout
1: Edina. We're back here at Lakeville South in 60 seconds. Stay with us.
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1: So here we go. 3rd and 10 for Edina from their own 25. Holding the throw. Fires right side. Incomplete. And it'll be 4th and 10. And they'll have to punt the football away. So it's a 3 and out for Edina.
2: 4th down, 10 yards.
1: First possession of the game. They ran on 1st down. Threw on 2nd and 3rd. And went 3 and out. 2nd possession. Ran 13 plays, 7 runs, 6 passes. Scored a touchdown. 3rd possession, 3 passes and out. All incomplete. Hornets will punt. High snap, pulled down. And now the ball is fumbled out of bounds. Attempting to run for the 1st down. And boy, oh boy. The defensive play, Cooper McLeod gets the tackle, and now Lakeville South will be knocking on the door here. Ball on the 19-yard line. The punter, August Worth, high snap, thought he was going to get it blocked. He had a leap to get it. Thought he was going to get it blocked, so pulled it down and tried to run and then tried to kick it and fumbled it out of bounds. They'll run right up the gut and maybe a yard or so, couple of yards, and that will end quarter number one. We are through one quarter of football.
2: The end of the first quarter.
1: They'll pick up actually 4 on 1st down. It'll be 2nd and 6 when we come back. It's 7-6 in favor of Lakeville South, but the Cougars are knocking on the door. We'll be back in 60 seconds.
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1: So Lakeville South with a 2nd down and 6 from the 16-yard line of Edina. Looking to add to their lead. Off the left side, still on his feet, inside the 10, down to about the 5. Jeremiah Levy. That'll be a 1st down. It'll be 1st and goal for Lakeville South.
2: 1st down sponsor, the bonus.
1: 1st and goal from the 5 of Edina. So the Cougars trying to take advantage of another short field. This time they started at the 20 on their opening drive, which went only 2 plays. They started on the 43. Their 40, yes, 45, excuse me. Full house backfield. Running to the right, to the 10, to the 5, touchdown, Lakeville South. Well, they ran a sweep to the right side. Kobe Olson just kept it himself, got into the end zone.
2: There's a flag on the field.
1: And hold the phone. There is laundry on the field. Let's see what it's about. Running wide, probably a hold, and indeed it is. So that'll wipe that out back to the 15-yard line. So, first and goal from the 15 instead of a touchdown and a 7-point, possibly 8-point lead. From the 15-yard line, first and 10 now, first and goal, I should say, for Lakeville South. Again, double tight end, full house backfield. Check that, just a straight eye formation with the double tight ends. Off the right side, Lebby, and he goes basically untouched into the end zone. Man, alive. Jeremiah Lebby. I don't know if they'd have got him if it was flag football. I mean, literally. Went right side sweep. They pinched down, and there was nobody off that right side. Wow. 15-yard touchdown run, and it is once again 13-6 for the second time. This one counts, though. Extra point pending.
2: Dylan Nelson in to attempt the extra point.
1: Nelson will attempt the extra point. Out of the hold of Gavin Stewart. Snap, set, kick up, and it is good. 14-6, Lakeville South leading Edina, 11-18 to go. First half of play back here at Lakeville South in 60 seconds.
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1: Champlin, and I don't even know if they can be. Who are they playing? No, they're playing EP. Quick update for you. Just talking about Moorhead and Eden Prairie. And Moorhead has already put 35 points up on Eden Prairie. A good Eden Prairie defense, oh, by the way. Although, Eden Prairie had a bit of a short week this week. They had to play, finish that game that you heard right here last Friday night that was disrupted by the altercation in the parking lot, for which my car was sequestered overnight, oh, by the way. And so they had to come back on Monday and finish the game. So they had a short week of preparation. We'll give them a pass on that, but Moorhead's awfully good. If Moorhead wins, and Champlin should win tonight playing Anoka, I think Moorhead and Champlin will be 1-2 in the next polls. So Edina will start from the 36-yard line. Inside give off the right side, and they'll pick up three or so on first down.
2: Number one, Jason Solberg, Jr.
1: Solberg. Check that, a 2-yard gain. It'll be second and 8.
2: Gain of 2, second and 8.
1: Eden Prairie headed up to Moorhead unbeaten after finishing that win over Minnetonka, which was a really good football game last Friday night. Finished them off on Monday, the last 11 minutes and 49 seconds of that one. But they had their hands full tonight. Inside give. Nope, they'll fake it to Solberg. They'll toss to the near side. Caught across the 40, but not much more than that. Maybe the 41.
2: Tackle for the Cougars, 21 miles. Cranky, number 23, Jalen Lansing.
1: And Olin's pass was caught by Luke Anselms, but now he got to the 41, so they look at third and 5 now from the 41-yard line, their own 41. Oh, Lakeville South jumps into the neutral zone. That's not a neutral zone infraction. At least two or three Lakeville South players had crossed into the neutral zone. Holding the throw, backside. Boy, he's clobbered, and the throw goes wild. Incomplete. I'm sure that Jason Potts is not happy on the far side. Says, hey, a couple of those guys in maroon were in the neutral zone. Now, that would be on the center. The other thing is, that would be on the center to snap the football. If you got them offside, snap the football. They did not. Good snap. Edina will punt away after another three and out. High, booming kick. Oh, takes a good Lakeville South bounce and bounces out to the 33-yard line. So Lakeville South gets the ball. 33-yard line, their own 33 this time. They start in their own territory. And they lead this one 14-6 with 9.5 to go in the first half. Reminder, join Eric Nelson and myself tomorrow at noon here on the Biz 1440 for Minnesota Score Radio's 10,000 takes. And, of course, we are on Monday through Friday from 5 to 6 here on the Biz. Former Viking great Chuck Foreman will be joining us Monday. Talk about the Viking game in New Orleans on Sunday. That is Monday at 5 o'clock here on the Biz. Here we go. Colby Olsen working from under center. One receiver to the near side. Second man through on the handoff. Nothing there. Give to Jeremiah Levy. Might have picked up a yard.
2: Tackle by number four for the Hornets, Will Randberg.
1: We'll call it second and nine. Yeah, maybe second and eight. We'll go second and eight. Ball on the 36-yard line. This time they go with the full house backfield, double tight end. And they're going to...
2: Number 7, Teddy Hilliard, the ball carrier.
1: Hilliard on the carry gets it out to about the 43. Looks like he's just short of the first down. It'll be 3rd and 1 for Lakeville South.
2: Officials timeout on the field.
1: And there is an injured Edina Hornet. And while they tend to him, we'll take this timeout. You're listening to high school football here on the Biz. 14-6. Lakeville South leading Edina back in 60.
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1: So, 3rd down and 1 for the Cougars. Hand off the second man through. They're going to get a false start here.
2: Flag on the field.
1: Somebody moved prior to the snap. So now they'll be looking at 3rd and 6. They'll march it back to the 30, their own 38.
2: Offense, number 19. 5-yard penalty, 3rd down.
1: So the penalty puts them in a 3rd and 6 situation. From their own 38-yard line, they'll need the 44 for a first down. Lakeville South with the football and the 8-point lead at 14-6. I formation behind the quarterback. They'll go off the left side. Boy, not much there, and even a loss of a couple. This time, Teddy Hilliard wrestled to the ground.
2: Number 34.
1: And he'll get thrown back to about the 36-yard line. Well, when you take a penalty in a critical third and short, it changes the play call. It changes everything. And you go to third and six, Edina makes a good play, and you're punting the football. So Lakeville South will kick it away. Mason Parks back to receive, standing on his own 28-yard line. It'll be first and 10 for Edina from their own 42-yard line. Sober goes in motion, and what do we got? A lot of motion. Was there a flag, or is it a timeout by Edina? Not sure.
2: Illegal substitution.
1: No, an illegal substitution, so that'll be a 5-yard walk-off against the Cougars. So it'll be first and five instead of first and ten.
2: First down, 5 yards to go.
7: Go defense!
1: First and five from their own 47-yard line for Edina. They need to get to the 48 of Lakeville South for a first down. Sober goes in motion, spins back to the near side. They'll throw to him on the near side. Caught at the 50, to the 48, to the 47, to the 46. The big pile pushes to the 43. The old rugby scrum gets it down to about the 44 is where they finally whistle it down.
2: First down, Edina.
1: So Edina gets a first down on the play. I got to tell you, that's one of my least favorite plays that is currently allowed in football. And they started allowing with the tush-push and the push of the rugby scrum. God, I don't know. Probably 15 years ago, he brought it back into football. Olin rolling to his right. Olin in trouble. Olin is going to tuck it under. He'll get a couple, and then he is pounded as he goes out of bounds.
2: Olin run out of bounds, by number 90.
1: For Edina, we'll get down to the 40-yard line. The tush push and the rugby scrum that they allow in football now. The tush push brought back to life.
2: Gain of four.
1: And
2: down 6 yards to go.
1: Perfected by the Philadelphia Eagles and Jason Kelce and company. Jalen Hurts. And now Lakeville South says, you know what? We need to talk this over. Edina's moving the ball, and we don't like it. So a timeout on the field. We'll take this 60-second timeout. You're listening to high school football right here on the Biz.
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1: Well, here's an interesting stat for you. Lakeville South leads this game 14-6. They don't have a first down to their credit. Edina has six. But they have two offensive touchdowns. Go figure. A 15-yard run and a 43-yard run. They're going to double pass here. Wide open downfield. The pass is incomplete. Wow. Not able to get enough mustard on it on the double pass. It was Will Grunnett. Grunnett with the toss, but the ball hung up there forever, and it fell incomplete. So, Edina trying to pull a rabbit out of the hat there. We'll face third and six, and now we have another injured player. And you wonder if this isn't another cramping type of situation. And while we are waiting and the player down on the field is being attended to, let's do a quick check of the high school football scoreboard in Class 6A. Biggest game of the night, of course, is that one up in Moorhead between Edina and the Spuds of Moorhead. Of course, Moorhead unbeaten, number one in the state in Class 6A. And let me see what we've got here. The latest. 7 minutes to go in the third quarter. Moorhead up 35-21. Eden Prairie has the football. We'll keep you abreast of that as the night goes on. But it is 35-21. Moorhead, 7 minutes to go in the third quarter. Eden Prairie has the football. Here it's third and six for Edina from the 40 of Lakeville South. They'll go to Solberg with the rush to the right side. He's got a first down and more. Plows inside the 30 down to about the 28, maybe the 29, 27. See where they mark it. Regardless of where they stick it, it will be a first down. And first and 10 at the 29. Great zone blocking scheme that time by Edina. Opened that hole up, and Solberg did a nice job of picking his way through the traffic. Trips to the near side. They'll send Solberg in motion again. They fake the handoff to him. This time they give it off the right side, and penalty flag flies. We're going to get some kind of a hold, I think, here on the Edina. Carpenter on the carry. But
2: McLeod on the stop. There's a flag on the field.
1: Let's see. It came during the tackle, the flag did, but looked to me like it was in the area of holding. The usual. And it is. So they will accept the penalty. It's a 10-yard walk-off from the spot. And as I said, it was right near the tackle, so it's not going to cost them the full 10. It ends up being about a 7-yard penalty, 17. It'll be first and 17 from the 36. Connor Johnson goes in motion. He has the lone Edina touchdown tonight. Brady Olin throws to Johnson, right side. He'll pick up some yardage to the original line of scrimmage and more.
2: Olin's pass complete, number 85.
1: It's on to about the 26-yard line. So the Lakeville South corners playing soft off of Johnson. And Edina decides, you know what, we're going to throw to him and take whatever they give us. What they ended up giving him is about eight, almost 9 yards. Under the 27. Checked at the 26, so they need seven here for a first down. Second down and 7 from the 26 of Lakeville South. Low snap. Olin fields it. Hands the ball off to Carpenter. And Carpenter follows the pile. And he'll get down to about the 22. So this is obvious four-down territory at the 22. 5:11 to go here in the first half. Lakeville South leading Edina 14-6, but the Hornets are moving the football, moving the chains. But now they face a big third down. Ball at the 23. They need the 19 for a first down. Third and 4. Receivers split to either side. Olin walks up. Nope, now he's going to step back. Looks like he might take it from under center. Solberg, the lone setback, is set off to his right. Lakeville South did not, they moved, but didn't go into the neutral zone, apparently. And now Edina will burn a timeout. 60-second timeout coming up. 4:32 to go in the half. We're back here in 1 minute. Stay with us.
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1: Trips to the left. Two receivers. Now on the left, they send Connor Johnson again in motion to the right. One setback with the quarterback, Brady Olin, in the backfield. He'll take a three-step drop, fires right side. He's got a man wide open and overshot him. Connor Johnson running down that far sideline was wide open. But Brady Olin's toss was about 4 or 5 feet over his head. Incomplete. Wow. So now, fourth down and 4 for Edina. Again, they line up trips to the near side. Solberg is slot left. Carpenter, the lone setback with Brady Olin. Olin long look to the far sidelines on fourth and 4. Trying to draw him offside. And it looks like Edina will burn their final timeout. They will. When we come back, we'll have that fourth down for you back in 60 seconds.
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1: Here we go. Fourth down and 4. Edina kind of a bunch set to the left. One receiver to the right. They send Mason Parker in motion. They'll throw it. They run a little inside pitch, and it's going to be very close to a first down. Hornets think they have it, and I think they're right. Oh, no. They are not right. Oh, they a fumble. Or what? I don't know if they ruled a fumble on. They ran this little inside reverse, and it was a pitch. Doesn't matter. It's Lakeville South football, and the Cougars celebrate as they come off the field. So a big, big stop. So they say that he was stopped before he got to the first down marker. And as you know, in high school football, they don't measure anymore. They haven't measured in, I don't know, years. I think I saw one last year at the U.S. Bank Stadium. They'll run off the right side, and look out. Off to the races once again. Near sideline, 30, 25, 20, 15, 10, 5, 4, 3, 2, 1. Touchdown. An 80-yard touchdown run. And get this. I've just been reminded, as Jeremiah Levy races 80 yards, the Cougars still don't have any first downs, but they have 20 points on the board and a 14-point lead as we speak, 4:05 to go. Jeremiah Levy, is it possible to score? I wonder how many points... What the all-time record is for points scored without ever getting a first down. And none of the points coming on defense. And I think the Cougars are reaching that plateau very soon. Extra point coming. It is up, and it is kind of good. The low kick that barely got over the crossbar. But it counts the same, and so does the 80-yard touchdown run by Levy. And the Cougars now lead 21-6, 4:05 to go first half. We're back in 1 minute.
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1: Kickoff is a low one. It is returned out across the 20 to the 25, it looks like was where they'll put it down. That's where Edina will take over. Edina has basically had the football game, the football the entire game, but they are trailing 21-6. Go figure. Lost it on downs that time. Lost it on downs earlier. Punted a couple of times and scored a touchdown. Three receivers to the near side for Brady Olin. Two to the right, empty backfield now for Olin, working from his own 25. Hornets now trailing by a couple of touchdowns. Toss caught across the 35 to about the 36-yard line. Catch by Luke Ansons. And the big tight end rumbles to about the 37-yard line. And that'll be another first down for the Hornets, something that Lakeville South does not have tonight. This time they send Solberg to the slot right. Olin to throw, and what now? Whistles blowing all over the place, and what do we got? I'm guessing a false start against Edina. We shall see.
17: False start, offense number 85.
1: Fair guess, this one on Connor Olson. He of the lone Edina touchdown. Caught for a wad.
17: First down, 15 yards to go.
1: False start and a 5-yard walk-off, so it goes back to the 32-yard line.
18: Let's go, defense!
1: They'll go two receivers to the far side now. Check that, three. Trips right, one setback with the quarterback in the backfield. Edina with the football, trailing by a score of 21-6. And tossed to the right side, incomplete. They try to fake handoff and a quick toss to Sober. Falls incomplete. It will be second and 15.
2: So now 15 yards to go.
1: A couple other scores for you. Hopkins leading Eastview 34-31. 4 minutes to go in the third quarter of that one. Champlin Park up 28 rip over Anoka. Moorhead now leading 41-21 over Eden Prairie. A minute to go in the third quarter there. Not much doing on the inside give to Carpenter. Might have gotten back to the line of scrimmage. That's about it.
2: Tag by number 44, Jonah Severson.
1: So third and 15 here for Edina. From their own 31-yard line, maybe even third and 16. They need to get to the 47, so third and 16.
2: Third down, 16 yards to go.
1: Johnson in motion to the right. Brady Olin out of the gun. One setback with him in the backfield. Two receivers to the near side. He wants to throw. Steps up in the pocket. Now rolling to his right. Fires, and it is nearly intercepted. In and out of the hands of Pierce McKenzie.
2: 18, Aiden Conley sets up a fourth down, 16 yards to go.
1: And it'll be fourth down, and they'll have to punt the football. So Lakeville South's going to get another chance to score another touchdown without using the benefit of a first down. They'll get the ball at least once more here, providing no penalties or turnovers occur here on this punt. Kick is away, and it's going to go out of bounds at about the 43-yard line of
2: Cougars take over first
1: Lakeville
2: down,
1: South.
2: 43-yard line.
1: Andover beating Rogers 21-9, start of the third quarter of that one. Centennial all over Roseville, 37-7. That one's at the half. Champlin Park 28-0, 8 minutes to go in the first half there. Prior Lake 7-0 over Shakopee. How about that? End of the first half. Stillwater and White Bear tied at 10 at the half. Lakeville South, first and 10 from their own 43 here, leading 21-7. They'll pitch it back. Turning it upfield, Levy.
2: Levy, the ball carrier.
1: He'll get a few.
2: Tag by number 4, Granberg for the Hornets.
1: Well, maybe not a few. Maybe a yard.
2: And a one, second and 9.
1: Second and 9. So Levy, who has been responsible for 2 of their 3 touchdowns, a 15-yarder and an 80-yarder. It's just 1 yard there, second and 9. Off the right side this time, and Levy is wrapped up.
2: Levy, the ball carrier.
1: As he gets to about the 48-yard line.
2: 30-quarter.
1: It'll be third and a fair chunk. They'll need third and about 5 here for the first down. On their own 48, they need the 47 of Edina for a first down. 1 minute to go. 105 to go, rather, here in the first half. Go up the left side this time. Straight dive, and Teddy Hilliard is going to be short of the first down. It'll be fourth and a couple.
2: Fourth down, 2 yards to go.
1: Let's see if South elects to Ben Burke. So far has kept his offense on the field. Might be one just going to, looks like he's just going to let the clock run here. We're down to 15 on the play clock. About an 11-second differential, so that would leave it with about roughly 11 or 12 seconds to go. And then maybe you punt the football, I guess. You have a 21-6 lead. It's not like there's no urgency here, and Coach Burke probably deciding, you know what?
2: Sponsored by Alina Hill.
1: Let's not turn it over. Let's not make a big mistake. We can punt the football here. Edina will have.
2: Please reset the game clock to 12 seconds.
1: Now they're going to put another second on the clock. I don't know if I agree with that. I think it should be at 11. Oh, dear. I don't know what these guys in the booth are doing. Clearly, it should have been. Clearly, it should have been at 11 seconds. St. Michael Albertville up on Maple Grove. Wow, Maple Grove getting shut out 14 to nothing. Forest Lake beating East Ridge 15 to 6. That's at the half. Woodbury 7-0 over Moundsview. Now, it looks like Lake Hill South's going to go for it here on fourth and short. I guess I don't understand why you would let the clock run out and then go for it. And they'll get the first down and maybe a touchdown off to the races. 15, 10, 5, touchdown Lake Hill South. Teddy Hilliard off to the races. The fourth touchdown of the game for Lakeville South, and they still do not have a first down. The touchdowns are the only first downs they've got, and I don't know if that counts or not. In any case, it is 27-6. That will be the last play of the half, and we will get an untimed extra point here.
2: Nelson didn't attempt the extra point.
1: Just crazy. Nelson with the extra point attempt. Stewart to hold. Extra point is up. And it is good.
2: It is good.
1: We are at the half. Lakeville South 28. Edina 6. We'll be back. We'll recap the first half and more. You are listening to high school football right here on The Biz, AM 1440. Stay with us.
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1: Back here at Lakeville South, where the Cougars have a 28-6 halftime lead. A terrific halftime show just getting underway. Let's recap the first half scoring for you. Teddy Hilliard on a 43-yard run, two plays, 45-yard drive. With 9:44 to go in the first quarter, 7-0 Lakeville South. Edina responds with a 13-play, 83-yard drive. 16-yard touchdown pass from Brady Olin to Connor Johnson. Missed the extra point, though. It was blocked. And Edina's deficit was down to 1. Lakeville led 7-6. Second quarter was Jeremiah Levy from 15 yards out on a 3-play, 20-yard drive. Lakeville led 14-6 after the extra point. That came with 11:18 to go in the first half. Then Levy again with 4:05 to go in the first half. He raced 80 yards on the first play of the possession, 4 to the touchdown. Took him 11 seconds to go the length of the field. 21-6 after the extra point. And then the final play of the first half, Teddy Hilliard got his second touchdown of the day on a 49-yard run. It was a 4-play, 57-yard drive. Took 2 minutes and 10 seconds. And that made it 28-6, and that is where we stand at the half. Let's take another break. When we come back, we will get you updated on scores from around the metro area. I will tell you this one, that Moorhead has now taken a 20-point lead over Eden Prairie in the battle between the number one and number two teams in the state. 41-21, that game late in the third quarter in favor of Moorhead. We'll have all the scores for you after this timeout. You're listening to high school football right here on the Biz, AM 1440. Stay with us.
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6: 28-6 in favor of the Cougars of Lakeville South over Edina here at the half. Terrific performance by the Lakeville South marching band. Just completed. Let's give you some scores. Champlin Park, 28-0 at the half over Anoka. Miles Felton, a couple of touchdown runs. Preston Nelson also with a touchdown in that game. We will see Champlin Park next week. They take on Lakeville North. We'll have that game for you. That's Wednesday. Remember, next week is MEA. So Wednesday night, we will be at Champlin Park for that matchup. All right, let's dig into the rest of the scoreboard. Eden Prairie has put another touchdown up, so they pull within 14. But keeping up with that Moorhead offense is a chore. They now trail. I'll check that Moorhead has answered the touchdown. It was 41-27 about 2 minutes ago, and Moorhead has answered. They now lead 48-27 with 5 minutes to go. So looks like Eden Prairie will suffer their first loss. Moorhead will go to 6-0. Andover leading Rogers 21-16. 3 minutes to go in the third quarter there. Eastview has now rolled up 51 on Hopkins. They lead 51-34. 6 minutes to go there. Nobody playing defense tonight, apparently, in Eastview. Elsewhere, Centennial leading Roseville 37-7 at the half. Stillwater and White Bear tied at 10 through three quarters. Prior Lake ahead of Shakopee 7-0 at the half. St. Michael Albertville shutting out Maple Grove. How about that? 10 minutes to go in the fourth quarter there. Forest Lake 15-6 over Eastridge. Blaine blasting Osseo at the half, 50-0. Woodbury 7, Moundsview 0. That's with the 11 minutes to go in the third quarter. The battle for the Bay Belle. Minnetonka leads Wayzata 14-6. That game being played at Elmer and Einar Anderson Stadium in Minnetonka. 7 minutes to go in the third quarter there. Coon Rapids rolling over Park of Cottage Grove 21-6 at the half. Egan 19, Farmington 0. 6 minutes to go in the third quarter there. And Rosemont on top of Lakeville North at the half by a score of 15-3. Once again, our score here at Lakeville South, it is the Cougars of Lakeville South leading over Edina 28-6 at the half. When we come back, second half for you.

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9: When I get a chance in the second half, I'll read through them individually. Thank you.
10: 135 yards for Edina. 209 for Lakeville South. Time of possession. 15:34 for Edina, 8:26 for Lakeville South. Lakeville South touchdowns, two for Hilliard and two for Levy. And they will receive the second half kickoff. And we are underway, and it is a squib kick and covered up. And so Lakeville South field position at their own 46-yard line.
11: Lucas Edris.
10: So Edina continues to shoot itself in the foot. Trying an early squib kick here to start the second half. They're giving Lakeville South excellent field position.
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10: Go off, folks. So here we go. First and 10 from their own 46 for Lakeville South. We have the 28-6 lead. First play from scrimmage here in the second half, and they're going to throw on first down. Olsen throws it long, and it is incomplete.
11: Olsen pass intended for Albright, incomplete.
10: Well, right out of the box, they go upstairs, and it goes incomplete. The intended receiver was Albright, but it wouldn't have counted anyway because holding on Lakeville South. Well, to be fair to the Lakeville South offensive line, they're not used to pass blocking. They are road graders. They're used to opening holes, not being back on their heels. Hand off the left side, and we'll go for about 3, maybe 4 yards. That's Levy.
11: Levy, the ball carrier.
10: Jeremiah
11: back
10: Levy.
11: 37, Jackson Meyer.
10: Levy with a pair of touchdowns, an 80-yard run and a 15-yard run. Kobe Olsen comes back from the near sideline with the play, and Cougars come to the line of scrimmage. Second down, and about 16 to go for the first down. High formation behind the quarterback, Olsen. He'll give to the first man through on the trap, and nothing doing. Hilliard stopped up right at the line. Might have gotten a half a yard.
11: Number 5, Sammy Claybull on the stop.
10: We'll give him a yard, give him the benefit of the doubt. To the 41-yard line, nose of the football, pointing beyond the 41. So third and about 15 to go. Almost 16. Just underway, second half. Lakeville South next week. They'll have an interesting matchup against Prior Lake. Prior Lake leading 14-0 at last check.
11: Levy, the ball carrier.
10: Over Shakopee. And I'll be the ball carrier on that one.
11: 29. And Swig bomb on the stop.
10: Maybe 1 yard, and it'll be fourth down, and Lakeville South will punt the football away. So a 3-and-out for the Edina defense. Something they desperately need here. They want to get back in this football game. Early on here in the third quarter, 9:42 to go. Quarter number 3. Lakeville South punting the football away. Punt is just away. High end-over-end kick. And it'll take a good Lakeville South bounce inside the 20 down to about the 14-yard line. And that is where Edina will set up shop this time around.
11: Hornets take over first down the 14-yard line.
10: Score updates for you. Eastview 58 now, Hopkins 34. That one's in the fourth quarter. Moorhead beats Eden Prairie tonight 55-34, so a 21-point victory for Moorhead over Eden Prairie. So EP loses for the first time this year.
9: After the kick, holding on the return team number five, that penalty will be after this first down.
10: So the 15-yard line is not where Edina will get it. There was holding after the change of possession. That'll go back down to about the 7.5-yard line. And that's where Edina will take over. Centennial at the half up on Roseville, 37-7. White Bear Lake has now taken the lead from Stillwater. They lead 17-10, 4 minutes to go in the third quarter there. Shakopee and Prior Lake are now tied. That game is now tied. A minute to go in the third quarter of that one. Toss to the near side, caught by Edina. Will pick up some yardage this time, going out to Mason Parks.
11: Will Grinnell. Grinnell's pass complete to number 13, Parks.
10: Brady Olin.
11: Tackle 23, Jalen Lansing.
10: They'll send Parks out to the near side. Olin, the quarterback, out of the gun. On second and about three. Inside give up the right side. Some running room and a first down for Edina. Out to about the 20, maybe the 21 for Soberg. Jason Soberg.
11: First down, Hornets.
10: Gets it to the 21. First and 10, Edina. From their own 21-yard line. Receivers split to either side. Brady Olin hands the ball off to Soberg again off the right side. Bounces off a couple of would-be tacklers. Penalty flag comes in late.
11: Flag on the field. Soberg, the ball carrier.
10: He gets to about the 25 or 26, but again, there is a flag on the play. Let's see if they march this one back or if it's against Lakeville South. Looks like in the territory of holding. That's the usual. And the usual happens again. So it is a 10-yard walk-off from the spot. Looks like the spot was what? The 21. So that'll bring it back to... No, that's not half the distance. It'll go back to the 11. Or one would think. Unless the spot was beyond the 21. The spot was probably like the 23, so they bring it back to about the, looks like about the 12 or 13-yard line. Toss to the near side. Solberg has it. Darts to the outside and then is wrapped up at about the 17-yard line. So it will be second down. He picks up about three or four on the play. Ball at the 17. Will Grenay now in at quarterback. The lefty looks, pump fakes, now throws down the far sideline, and it is incomplete. Old days, that would be called face guarding. No such animal anymore. Incomplete pass. So Grenay back in at quarterback now. We saw him a couple of weeks ago when Brady Olin went down with an injury. Grenay just a sophomore. One receiver split to either side. Now third and long. Third and 14. Grenada throw again. Left hands it to the far side. Caught and very close to a first down. It'll depend on his forward progress. I think he's a little bit short. Let's see.
11: Green Lansing on the tackle.
10: No question, Grenada can throw the football. Yeah, they're going to be about a yard short, it looks like. The down marker on the far side says fifth down. Or is it one fourth and one?
11: 1 yard to go.
10: Fourth and a yard, and they're going to go for it, apparently. Or they're going to try and draw Lakeville South offside. And they tend to do this a lot. You know what? You're down 28-6. You might as well just go for it. You punt the football away here, it might be 35-6. Yep, they are going to go for it. Oh, my goodness. They pitch it back to Solberg, and Solberg launches it incomplete. That, boy, that was a ill-conceived play and an incomplete pass. And the ball goes on downs over to Lakeville South, and there is a flag on the play. There's got to be an ineligible receiver downfield or something. This is going to go against Edina. I can't imagine. Yep, there we go. So when I complain about officiating, you know why? Because I'm usually right. No complaining tonight. These guys have done a good job. But believe you me, they'll hear it if they don't. Yes. It was. So Lakeville South gets the ball. They get it on the 30 instead of the 28 for some odd reason. Hand off the right side. Hilliard is stacked up. Penalty flags flying all over the place. And this will be a holding call against Lakeville South.
11: Holding. Offense number 7.
10: And so that'll bring it back to the 40. And it'll be first and 20 from the 40 of Edina. Lakeville South leading in this one 28-6. They have had several explosive plays. A 43-yard Teddy Hilliard touchdown run opened the scoring. Jeremiah Lebby, a 15-yard run. Then Lebby went for 80 yards, and then Hilliard went for 49. So they had some big plays. Olson to throw, fires off in the right flat. It is caught. Hilliard to the 25, and he's knocked out of bounds. And then what could have been a late hit called, but the flags stay in the pockets. Ball is going to be spotted at the 25. So there is a momentous situation coming up here. Lakeville South, am I correct? They still don't have a first down? Okay, so we are midway through the third quarter. They have 28 points on the board, but they have not gotten a first down all night. They could get one here, second and 5. They'll hand it to Lebby, and he is close, but he is going to be stopped, or forward progress will get him within about a half a yard. I'm guessing we're looking at third and a yard.
11: Third down, 1 yard to go.
10: Mm-hmm. Now Lakeville South is going to ruin their perfect record here, I have a feeling. Although, that's true. If they score a touchdown, technically, from 21 yards out, and it's not impossible. We've had three of them that have been longer than that today. High formation behind the quarterback. Olson under center. Hands the ball off. Hilliard, oh, he is wrapped up and thrown back. He will not get the first down. And he is manhandled back. Forward progress. He'll lose maybe two or three on the play at the most. And now it's fourth and 2. And Lakeville South, we're going for it, baby. We want a first down in the books. So they will. They only marked them back about a yard. So it's fourth and, I don't know, fourth and 2, really. It's at the 23. They need the 21 for a first down. And the Cougars call a timeout. So we will take this 30-second timeout back in 30 seconds. Stay with us.
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10: So it'll be fourth and short for Lakeville South. Fourth and about a yard and a half, almost 2 yards for the first down. Now we'll see. They do not have a first down, but they do have 28 points all on offense. Oh, by the way. Unless, of course, as I said, unless you count the touchdown runs as first downs, which were all more than 10 yards. So there is a slight mix-up on the Lakeville South side of personnel. Now they're set. Here we go. Olsen working from under center. Fourth and short. Try and keep this drive alive. They'll throw. Olsen they'll throw. Loops it up. It is caught. And it's going to be a touchdown. Still no first downs. But they have yet another touchdown. Boy, I tell you, when you don't throw all night, Jack Joyce says, you know what, give me a chance and I promise I'll catch it. And Jack Joyce hauls it in and scampers, if you want to use that word, into the end zone. And Lakeville South has extended to a 34-6 lead.
11: Nelson in to attempt the extra point.
10: And before. Extra.
13: Sorry. 4:56.
10: So 4:56 is the time of that touchdown remaining here in the third quarter. These guys in the press box just can't get it right. Keeping the scoreboard, keeping the clock. I tell you, extra point is up and good. 35-6. Lakeville South has taken command. We may have running time unless Edina can hold the fort or put something on the board. We're back in 60 seconds. Stay with us.
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10: Kick goes to about the 10, and Mason Parks out to the 20, 25, 30, 35, 40, 1, 2, 3, and he's brought down at about the 44-yard line. Nice return by Mason Parks.
11: That Cougars scoring drive, four plays, elapsed time, 2 minutes.
10: Cougars drive the ball 40 yards, four plays, 208 is the time elapsed. And still no first downs for Lakeville South.
11: Wild Wings, Carboni's,
10: with 4:56 to go, they still don't have a first down in the third quarter. 4:56 to go in the third quarter, or 4:46 to go in the third quarter, but no first downs the entire game for Lakeville South. All of their first downs, and I'm not sure if statistically you count that, but they have not reached one that continues a drive. Let's put it that way. Parks goes in motion, then ducks back behind the quarterback. They'll hand the ball off. off the right side, and Solberg will pick up about two or three from the 44 to about the 46 or 47 yard.
9: Solberg, the ball carrier.
10: I'll be traveling to Western Wisconsin tomorrow.
9: Cooper McLeod.
10: The defending national champions from UW River Falls playing host to Oshkosh tomorrow. Oshkosh, the lone team to beat River Falls last year. Should be an interesting one. Plenty of small college football around the metro tomorrow. Solberg comes in motion to the near side now. And what do we got? Timeout by who?
9: Timeout, Edina.
10: Edina will burn a timeout with 4:02 to go. Stay with us. It is 35-6 in favor of Lakeville South. Back in a minute.
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10: .35-6 in favor of Lakeville South. Hand off the right side. Some running room for Carpenter. He's off to the races into Lakeville South territory. This one goes all the way down to about the 32-yard line.
9: Miles Cranky. That's an Edina first down.
10: That'll be another Edina first down. Something that Lakeville South hasn't done all night. Edina has piled up the first downs, the time of possession, but not the score. They trail 35-6. 3:44 to go here, third quarter. Hornets have the football on the 33 of Lakeville South. Sober goes in motion. Grenade throws. Oh, boy, threw it right into the arms of a defender.
9: Grenade's pass incomplete, intended for 13 Parks.
10: Trying to get it to Mason Parks.
9: 26, Simon
10: Albright. Right into the hands of Simon Albright. Albright said, "You're throwing to me?" I think he was more surprised to see that football right in front of him than anything. I don't know if the receiver went the one way and the quarterback thought he was going the other or vice versa. In any case, it's incomplete, second and 10. Grenade, the sophomore, likes the throw. We've seen it already here on this drive. They'll hand the ball off this time. And this time, Carpenter is going absolutely no place. And there is a late flag.
9: Gavin Stewart
10: among those in on the tackle for Lakeville South. Now, if this is against Lakeville South, Edina will take it, obviously.
9: Personal foul.
10: Face mask. 15-yard
9: penalty.
10: Now, there was no chance for Edina to hold because... because Carpenter wasn't going anywhere. There were three guys in the backfield immediately. So, they'll walk it off. 15-yard penalty. Gets it down to the 18-yard line, the 17-yard line. First and 10 for Edina. They've been down here before and came up empty. .320 to go and counting. Grenade tosses right side, caught on a little bubble screen, and down to about the 9-yard line. And And what do we got? Another flag?
19: Personal foul.
10: Roughing the passer this time.
19: Half the distance.
10: So we'll go half the distance.
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10: That'll be a 10-yard walk-off. So the penalty yard started. One receiver to the far side. Grenade a throw. Steps up in the pocket. Oh, he's got plenty of room to run if he wants it. He's to the 10, to the 5, spins down to about the 2, and he'll be stopped there. He'll be game tackled at about the 2 or 3 yard line. Nice run by Grenade. I mean, he had boatloads of area to run. So it will be second and goal from the 3 yard line.
26: Second goal on the Cougars. Let's
27: go, defense!
28: Oh, watch the ball.
10: So they'll go trips right here. One setback is Carpenter with the quarterback Grenade. I'll check that it's now sober. They'll run it on a sweep to the left side and wrangle down after maybe a pickup of a yard. Lakeville South says a fumble. They're indicating fumble and that they've got the football. The officials have given no such indication. Edina pointing that they've got
27: it.
10: And it looks like it's Edina's ball, and it will be third down. Ball is going to be where? At the 1? Inside of a minute to go. Obvious 4-down situation here for Edina.
27: Come on, boys.
10: Third and goal. Ball just inside the 2. They'll throw. Grenade throws. Diving attempt. And is it a catch? Kind of hard to tell whether he caught the football or not. But it is a touchdown for Edina. And the Hornets finally get back on the board. And they now trail 35-12. And I imagine they'll go for 2 here. we have an indication of who caught it is the next question. Kind of hard to see from our angle. Anybody's guess who caught it, but it was a really nice diving catch on a slant pattern over the middle. And they will go for two. One receiver split to the far side. Grenet, the quarterback, out of the gun. Throws to the corner, and there's nobody there, and it falls incomplete. Grenet was flat just as he released the football. Falls incomplete, but Edina back on the board. 35-12 our score. Lakeville South with the lead, and 39 seconds to go here in the third quarter. We're back in 1 minute.
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10: Well, Edina with the onside kick. Ball is at the 41-yard line. And the Cougars have to send the defense back out there again. Well, they literally tried an onside kick to start the second half, remarkably.
3: Hornets first down on the Cougars' 41-yard line.
10: So Edina with the onside kick gets the ball back. Now trailing 35-12. 38 seconds to go here in the third quarter. That grenade two-yard touchdown pass with 38 seconds to go pulls them within 23 points. They'll go trips to the left. Grenade out of the gun with Solberg in the backfield. Grenade to throw. Fires into traffic. Caught by Mason Parks. And Parks inside the 20, and he is
3: complete to number 13. Parks.
10: Thrown to the ground at about the 19, and they'll pick up about 22 yards on that play. So the Hornets can still move the ball from time to time. There's no doubt about that. They have struggled on defense to stop the big play. I think that that's maybe the understatement of the night. And thus they trail 35-12 with 10 seconds to go here in the third quarter, and the clock is running. Trips to the near side. Grenet with the long snap count. He's got 5 seconds to get that snap off before the end of the quarter. He will. Grenet will throw. He's got time. Fires, and just out of the reach of his intended receiver.
3: The end of the third quarter, the Cougars 35. The
10: Hornets looks like he was trying to get it to Connor Johnson, coming down that right side. Falls incomplete. And we will take a break. We are through three quarters of play. Our score, Lakeville South with a 23-point lead. They lead 35-12. Back with the fourth quarter after this 60-second timeout.
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10: Barring overtime, 12 minutes of football remaining here at Lakeville South. Hornets trailing the Cougars 35-12, but Edina does have the ball. Second and 10 from the 19 of Lakeville South. Grenade to throw. Fires and threw it between two receivers. Incomplete.
3: Crinky on the coverage.
10: And now they're looking at third and 10. Well, Grenade definitely can zing it. But there have been times where he has not been on the same page with his receivers. There's no question about that. He can zing it and sling it, but the Hornets are going to need a lot of that here in the final 12 minutes. They trail by three touchdowns plus. They'll go trips left, Grenet out of the gun. Hands the ball off, off the right side, and to the 15, to the 10, to the 5, and stopped right there is Carpenter. And it will be first and goal for Edina as they roll up. How many first downs do they have now? They got a lot. So first and goal from the 5 for Edina. They'll send a man in motion. Solberg spins back to the far side. They'll hand it off again to Carpenter. Carpenter pushes his way into the end zone. Touchdown, Edina. Carpenter with a nice run just kept lowered his shoulders and bowled his way between a couple of defenders into the end zone. And Edina trying to make a game of this, now trailing 35-18. And they really need the two here, because that will put them within two scores. Thirteen first downs on the night for Edina, zero for Lakeville South. But that is not; those are not the numbers that Lakeville South cares about. Here we go. They'll go for two, will Edina? Trying to tighten things up here. Man comes in motion to the near side. That's Solberg again. Out of the gun, they'll hand the ball off, and is he in or not? Yes, two-point conversion is good. Carpenter spins his way to the goal line, breaks the plane, and Edina has pulled within 35-20 with 11:29 to go. We'll be back with the next. Oh, is there a flag on the play? If it's against Lakeville South, it'll be on the kickoff, and I can guarantee you're going to see another onside kick.
3: Good try, two-point try is good. Personal foul, face mask, defense. Yes. That penalty will be enforced on the kickoff.
10: Yep, there'll be a penalty that'll be enforced on the kickoff, and when we come back, we'll have that kickoff. Edina moves within 15, 11:29 to go. Stay with us, back in 60.
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10: Well, Edina has done it again. Another onside kick. Of course, they had the 15-yard penalty, so they were kicking from the 45 of Lakeville South. They got a big hop, and it is recovered at the 28-yard line of Lakeville South. This one's not over yet. as much as I thought it was not that long ago. It was 35-6. It is now 35-20. Edina has the football, and they're at the 28 of Lakeville South. They are within two scores. There's plenty of time left. 11:24 to go. Grenet out of the gun. Trips to the far side. He sent Soberg in motion. He'll throw to the far corner, and it is a jump ball, and it is incomplete, nearly intercepted. He was throwing in that far corner for Connor Johnson. The ball falls incomplete.
6: Receiver number 85, Johnson.
10: Johnson was playing more defense on the play than he was offense. Really was a jump ball.
6: 10 yards to go.
10: So it'll be second and 10. See if Edina tries for the home run ball again here or what they're going to do.
7: Let's go, defense! Come on, D!
8: Do it again.
10: On second and 10. They'll go straight through the middle of that defensive line, and they'll carry it down to about.
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10: And go for a touchdown here. They'll run it one up. They're going to try to run wide left, and it's not going to get them the first down. It will be fourth down, ball at the 20-yard line. So here comes possibly the play of the game. Will Lakeville South be able to stop them from getting their 14th first down of the game? Or it would be 15th because they have picked one up here.
6: Fourth down, 2 yards.
10: Big play. Fourth and two. 10:08 to go, and Edina says, you know what? Timeout. Timeout on the field. We'll take a quick 30-second break. Our score, 35-20, but Edina has it fourth down and two to go. Back in 30 seconds.
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10: So Prior Lake has just defeated Shakopee by a score of 14-10. So Shakopee, one of the top five teams in the state, I believe they were number four coming into this weekend, goes down tonight to Prior Lake. Here we go, big play here for Edina. They face fourth and two on the 21. They need the 19 for that first down. They'll go to the right, and stopped up is Carpenter, and he will not get the first down. Looks like he stopped just shy of the 19, and on downs, Lakeville South turns him over. Big, big play, and that, with 10:06 to go, was a huge stop for the Lakeville South defense. Big, big play. Now let's see if they can turn it around and run some clock here, or if Edina can force them to turn the ball back over to the Edina offense, which has been very good here in the second, the latter portions of the third quarter and early here in the fourth quarter. So here we go, first and 10 from about the 20-yard line. For Lakeville South, their own end of the field. And they go to Levy, and he'll get a couple of yards.
6: Levy, the ball carrier.
10: Levy gets about three or four on the play. We'll see where they spot it. Right at the 24. We'll call it Yeah, it's about three or four. We'll call it second and six. Call it a four-yard gain. They need to get just past the 30-yard line for a first down. So it's second and a long six.
3: Gain of three.
10: 9.5 to go.
3: Second down, 7 yards.
10: Fourth quarter of play. 35-20. Edina had a chance. They had fourth and short deep in Lakeville South territory, but they could not convert. Levy gets the ball again, and Levy is stopped up right at the line of scrimmage. Might have picked up a half a yard at most. So big third down coming here for Lakeville South. Selp from the 30 or 24 yard line. They need to get out to just past the 30 for a first down. Third and long.
3: Third down, 7 yards to go for the Cougars.
10: Cougars doing a good job of milking clock here, knowing that Edina needs the ball back twice. Down to 8:34 to go. Third down. They'll go off that left side, big push, and they're not going to get the first down. It's going to be stopped at about the 27-yard line.
3: The ball carrier stopped short.
10: That was Teddy Hillier. And so it is fourth down and about three to go. And I can't imagine Lakeville South will go for it here. Nope. Here comes the punt unit. Still no first downs for Lakeville South. I don't know how you can go through a football game and not get a first down. But they've accomplished it thus far.
3: Stewart back to punt.
10: Stewart standing on his own 13-yard line will punt. Mason Parks on his own 40 will receive. Good snap. Kick is away. High, booming kick. Drives Parks back to the 35. Kind of calls for a fair catch. And that's where Edina will take it. Kind of a late indication of a fair catch, but nonetheless. Edina will have a first and 10 from their own 35-yard line. So Lakeville South with a lead, 35-20. They will be playing Prior Lake next week at Prior Lake. That should be a dandy. Here comes the Edina offense back on the field. They stalled out at the 20-yard line with their last drive at the 20 of Lakeville South. They still need two scores at least to get back in this, and of course they'll need some conversions as well. Two receivers split to the left, one to the right. Grenet, the quarterback, out of the gun. Grenet hands it. Oh, they're going to pitch back to Grenet after the handoff. He throws on the far side, a jump ball intercepted. You know, Grenet's done that a couple of times. He got away with it earlier. Did not get away with it this time. It is picked off at the 39-yard line.
3: Number 13, Tommy.
10: And so with that interception, Tommy Ferencek with the interception. Brought down immediately at his own 39, but that could do it if Lakeville South can get a first down or two or just another touchdown. Yes, for them, it's been easier to get touchdowns than first downs tonight. They've got five touchdowns, zero first downs. Inside give, and Hilliard stacked up right at the line. Well, Edina's done a good job defensively here in the second half. Trailing 28-6 at the half. They've only allowed the one touchdown here in the second half.
3: Gain of two, second down, 8 yards to go.
8: Nobody wants to see them.
10: And that was after they gifted them again. Field position, they started at the 30. They were brought back to the 40 because of a penalty. But they were gifted, you know, great field position. And so it'll be second down and 8. Cougars doing a good job of letting the clock run. Second down, 8 yards to go. They'll pitch it this time. This is Levy, and he is going to be driven to the ground after a pickup of a couple of about the 44. Champlin Park now leading Anoka late in the fourth quarter, 43-7. Preston Nelson, two touchdowns. Miles Felton, two touchdowns. Eric Lucas,

0: Andover now leading Rogers 28-23. Minute to go in the fourth quarter there. Hand off. This is Levy, and he'll get a couple.
1: Jeremiah Levy.
0: Throughout the 47. Moorhead beat Eden Prairie tonight, 55-34. Eastview beats up Hopkins, 58-34. I mentioned the Champlin Park score. Centennial, 37-7 over Roseville. That's at the half. Prior Lake beats Shakopee.
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0: White Bear Lake, 32-29 over Stillwater with 1 minute to go in the fourth quarter. St. Michael Albertville shuts out Maple Grove tonight, 21-0. The Grove having a rough year this year. Forest Lake, 43-27 over Eastridge. Blaine, talk about a rough year. That's the Osseo School District. Osseo loses 73-0 tonight. And up the middle and off to the races, to the 20, to the 15, to the 10. And finally stopped at about the 10 or the 11-yard line. Blake Senstock. All the way down. They're going to mark it at the 14. Moundsview beat Woodbury tonight, 14-13. Minnetonka leading Wayzata, 28-14. 2 minutes to go in that one. Coon Rapids leading Park of Cottage Grove, 24-14. 3 minutes to go in that one. Egan shuts out Farmington, 32-0. And Rosemont leading Lakeville North, 29-3. 9 minutes to go in that one. They'll go wide this time. Colby Olson runs it down inside the 10. Down to about the 5. And the Lakeville South Cougars all of a sudden have three things they didn't, well, two. Potentially three things they didn't have 5 minutes ago. First downs.
1: Second down, 1 yard to go for the Cougars.
0: Second and one from the 5 for the Cougars. They need 1 yard for a first down, 5 yards for a touchdown. 4:22 to go in this one. They can salt it away right here. On second and one. Olson taking his time, taking as much time off the clock as possible. And keeps it himself, and he is stacked up. And I don't know if he got it or not. They're going to say he's short, I
1: think.
0: Yeah, they're going to mark him short by about a yard.
1: Third down, 1 yard to go.
0: So third and a yard from the 5. Figure they need to get to, if they get to the 4, they'll have the first down. 3:40 to go. Clock continues to wind. 20 seconds on the play clock. Olson will take his time. Really, the one thing they don't want here is a turnover. Anything but a turnover, and they'll be in good shape. Olson. Or potentially, or did they delay a game? Yep, penalty would be the other thing. False start. So a 5-yard walk-off. Third down, marks it back to the 10. A reminder, immediately after our broadcast, it'll be the coaches' show with Concordia St. Paul Golden Bears head football coach Josh Schumacher. They are hosting Augustana tomorrow afternoon at noon from Seafoam Stadium. That's the coaches' show immediately following our broadcast here from Lakeville South. Full house backfield behind Olson. Boy, that looked like it might have had been the same problem there, but they'll hand off up the middle, and it's going to be fourth down.
1: Levy, the ball carrier.
0: Levy will get to about the 6, and it'll be fourth and 1. Clock will continue to run, though. Well, now they stop it. For what, I'm not sure.
1: Timeout taken. Edina.
0: Well, Edina calls a timeout.
1: Take a timeout.
0: Good call getting a timeout there. If you're going to use, can't take them with you. So we'll take this 30-second break. It is 35-20. We're back in 30 seconds.
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1: Here we go. Lakeville South, look to put the icing on the cake here. Fourth down, and it looks like about a yard and a half to go, maybe two for the first down. They need to get just inside the five. No, they're going to kick a field goal. Well, that would put it out of reach. 24-yard field goal attempt coming here.
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1: Dylan Nelson's 24-yard field goal has given Lakeville South an 18-point lead, so that it seems like that would be an insurmountable task here for Edina. Kickoff goes out of bounds, so they'll get it, I believe, at the 35. I get confused as to what the NFL rule is as opposed to the college football rule, as opposed to the high school rule. I think you get it at the 35. 35, I got it right. All right. Whew. The cockamamie kickoff rules in the NFL, Lord only knows what the rules are when you kick it out of bounds or if you kick it through the end zone. I think you get it at the 35 in the NFL now if you kick it through the end zone. Most teams don't want to do that because with the legs that these kickers have now, you pick up 15, 20 yards and you're in field goal range. A la Will Riker, who never misses. Probably just jinxed him for Sunday. Grenade a throw. Fires long, far sideline, incomplete. Overshot his intended receiver.
7: Johnson.
1: Trying to get it to Connor incomplete. Johnson. It'll be second down and 10.
7: Lansing on the coverage. Second and 10.
1: Second down and 10 for Edina. They have the ball on their own 35. They trail 38 to 20. They had it down to 35 to 20. Here earlier in the fourth quarter, early in the fourth quarter, actually, they had a fourth down and short at the 20-yard line of Lakeville South. Could not convert. And South has turned it around, put up another field goal, and hoping to just run this thing out. Grenet rolling. Grenet will keep it himself and run out of bounds. Close to a first down, actually. A lot closer than I thought he was going to get.
7: Grenet on the quarterback keeper.
1: Let's see where he went out of bounds. He might have gone out of bounds. It's on that far side. It's hard to tell. Yeah, he got seven on the play. So it'll be third and three from the 42 of Edina. They need to get to their own 45 for a first down. Clock is stopped. 2:39 to go.
7: Third down, 3 yards to go.
1: Reminder to join us here again next week. It's Wednesday Night Football. We'll have it for you. We'll be coming from Champlin Park. Inside give, and very close to it. Should have a first down. Side judges on both sides have their foot down at the 45, so that's got to be a first down because it started at the 35. And again, as I said, I think it's illegal to measure now.
7: On 45 yards.
1: Because they never do it. Trips to the right, one to the left. Grenet, the quarterback, standing on his own 40 out of the gun. High snap, pulls it down. Grenet wants to throw and then finally does get it off. Kind of a double pump. Gets it to Solberg. Solberg does not get out of bounds. Solberg caught it at about the 47. So that'll be a pickup of 8. It'll be second and 2. Inside of 2 minutes to go. They go trips to the far side now. Medina's still getting the signal calls in from the far sideline. Grenet, the sophomore, has looked very good at times, has looked like a sophomore at other times. Grenet throws it under the flat to Solberg. Solberg fakes to the right, comes to the left, and is met by about three defenders. He barely got back to the line of scrimmage. It'll be third down and 2. Clock continues to run, and the time is running out on Edina.
7: Third down, 2 yards to go.
1: So third and 2 from the 47 of Lakeville South. We're down to 1 minute to go. Clock is running, and it is running out on Edina. Grenet out of the gun. Grenet hands the ball off at the right side, and boy, if they don't get the first down, the clock will apparently the near side judge says yes, and they will put it at the 45 and
7: first
1: stop
7: down,
1: the clock.
7: Edina
1: continues to pile up the first down. Two first downs on the night for Lakeville South, 102 for Edina. A slight exaggeration, but it seems like it. Grenet throws, and it is caught right down at about the 30-yard line.
7: It's another Hornets first down.
1: You can see that Edina has some offensive prowess.
7: Cooper shuts.
1: But they were unable to stop the big play tonight against this Lakeville South running attack. And they got beat up for it. Trailing 38-20. Time running out in this game. 23 seconds to go. Grenet under pressure. Boy, he whistles one in. It is caught at about the 18-yard line. That might be the last play of the game. No, Edina has a timeout yet to burn. And we will take a timeout. Back in 60 seconds with the final 10 seconds of the ball game. Stay with us.
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1: Here we go. Could potentially be last play of the game. 17 seconds to go. Lakeville South up 38-20. Edina has the football on the 28-yard line of Lakeville South. Grenade a throw, rolling, nearly sacked, gets away. Now he fires. It is caught at about the 20 and unable to get out of bounds. And that should, or did he get out of bounds? Looked like he was tackling bounds. No. So with 8 seconds to go, holding is the call. That stops the clock. They'll move the ball back 10 yards. As soon as he puts the ball down, the official, the clock will run. And Edina may get one more playoff. That remains to be determined. And Edina will spike the football, so they'll get another play out of the deal so that they can line up and run what they want, I guess.
10: Please reset the game clock to 8 seconds.
11: Good job. Let's go.
1: Fans not thrilled with the fact that the official wants to put another second on the clock.
11: Let's go!
1: Oh, my goodness. Well, I think the officials might be getting, they've got to be getting paid by the hour here. They have extended this thing. I mean, they keep putting time on
11: the
1: throwing. Oh, my goodness.
11: Let's go!
1: They called a penalty on Lakeville South, and then they didn't move the football for some reason. Grenade throws towards the corner, and it is incomplete. 1 second to go. Oh, boy. A guy that used to coach the Gophers and coached in the NFL or in the NBA for years, Bill Fitch, when he was mad at the officials in a basketball game in the NBA, he would call all his timeouts in the last few seconds of the game just to make the officials stand there for an extra 5 minutes. And that's a true story. Grenade a throw again. He's hit as he throws. It's incomplete. And this one is over. Final score. Lakeville South in a marathon here from Lakeville South. They beat Edina 38-20. The Cougars go to 4-2. The Hornets fall to 1-5. Stay with us. Post-game show coming up after this final timeout. Stay with us.
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1: The Cougars are winners tonight, 38-20 over the defending state champions from Edina, who have now slipped to 1-5 on the season. We'll review the second half scoring for you. It was at halftime 28-6 in favor of Lakeville South, thanks to a couple of touchdown runs by Teddy Hilliard and a couple by Jeremiah Levy. Edina got theirs on a Brady Olin to Connor Johnson 16-yard touchdown. Third quarter, it was Olson to Jack Joyce from 22 yards out, made it 35-6. It looked like Lakeville was going to coast to victory. But lo and behold, Edina keeps scratching their way back in. First, a grenade two-yard touchdown pass made it 35-12. They missed the extra point with 38 seconds to go in the third. Then a Carpenter five-yard touchdown run made it 35-20 when they got the two-point conversion. Edina got the ball back again on an onside kick. They drove it all the way to the 20-yard line, but they stalled out on fourth down, came about a half a yard short, and that is where the Edina scoring ended. Lakeville South did get the ball back, drove down, kicked a late field goal, a 24-yarder by Dylan Nelson, made it 38-20, and that's how it ended. A really strange stat in this game: Lakeville South had two first downs all night. Now, mind you, they scored 38 points. The 35 points they scored, they were all on touchdowns that were long touchdowns of 15 yards or more. So in order to get a first down, they just scored touchdowns. It's a crazy stat. But in the end, all that really mattered was the final score of 38-20. As I said, Lakeville South moves to 4-2. Edina drops to 1-5. Edina next week plays host to Minnetonka. Lakeville South will travel to Prior Lake. All right, we're going to review the 6A scores, the Class 6A scores for you before we let you go. Here we go, from top to bottom in 6A. Andover over Rogers, these are all finals, 28-23. Eastview blasts Hopkins, 58-34. Moorhead hands Eden Prairie their first loss of the year. Moorhead steamrolls their way to 6-0. They win 55-34. Centennial, they were leading Roseville 37-7 in the third quarter. I never got an update on that. Champlain Park beats up Anoka 43-21. We will see the Rebels next week. That's our Wednesday night game next week. It's MEA week. White Bear Lake outlasts Stillwater 32-29. That's a final score. Prior Lake
18: with a last-second touchdown, beats Shakopee 14-10. St. Michael Albertville shuts out Maple Grove 21-0. Forest Lake beats up Eastridge 44-27. It was Moundsview 14, Woodbury 13. Minnetonka doubles up Wayzata 28-14, winning the Battle of the Bay Bell. Coon Rapids 24-21. They lead Park of Cottage Grove with under a minute to go. Egan beats Armington 32-0. Rosemont beats Lakeville North 29-23. Blaine over Osseo 73-0. Well, thanks to everyone along the way who helped make this broadcast possible. Thanks go to the great folks here at Lakeville South, Eric and his staff, and the staff up here in the press box. It was good to have everybody as part of our broadcast, getting our broadcast up and going and on the air here. Great hospitality by the folks here at Lakeville South. Happy to come out here and do a game, and hopefully we'll return here later on this season and do another. Thanks to the folks back at the radio station tonight, spinning the dials all night long. I know our friend Aaron Shaw got things up and running, and then a little bit later he got some help as well. So thanks to you folks back at the station. And, of course, thanks most of all to you for listening. I'm Wally Langfellow, reminding you once again the final score here from Lakeville South. It was the Cougars 38, the Edina Hornets 20. Stay tuned now for the Coaches Show with Concordia St. Paul Golden Bears head football coach Josh Schumacher. Until next time, I'm Wally Langfellow. Have a good night, everybody.
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2: And welcome to this week's edition of the Coach's Show. I'm Wally Langfellow, joined per usual by Josh Schumacher. He is the head coach of the Concordia St. Paul Golden Bears. And Coach, boy, you took one on the chin at Concordia, at Mankato last weekend. But you never want to get beat. You certainly don't want to get pummeled. But at the same time, you lose to the number five team in the country, and you found out why they're number five. I mean, this team's 6-0 overall, 5-0 now in the conference. And you aren't the only team that they took to the woodshed, so to speak.
3: Yeah, Mankato's a really good team. They have a commitment to football. Their coaches are invested. Their players are invested. You can see just like, and they didn't get there overnight. You know, they have built this up over time, and you could definitely see the depth of how they practice against each other, I think. And so, you know, they are the standard in the league, it seems like, right now. And so I know there's other teams that have beat them in the past and gotten there, you know, and so we're going to get there someday, and we're going to keep working after it. But yeah, definitely, you know, as you go and play a tough game like that, or like a storm comes through, you certainly find out what's really attached to the house and what's kind of flapping or loose. But I would say overall, though, our team stayed attached. You know, there's a few things where it's like, okay, we need to talk to some guys about this, because there was a lot of adversity that we were facing. We weren't able to generate a run game the way we would have liked. We did find things that were open in the past game. But, you know, we have, you know, we got freshmen starting on offensive line, and we've got the two transfers and two sophomores. So I'm excited about our guys' continued growth, lessons learned from the game on both sides of the ball. You know, it's definitely helps me coach them in the offseason of what the benchmark is, where we need to be in terms of strength and the competitiveness in practice. So, yeah, I think there's a lot for us to take away from it. Definitely tough to, you know, I like winning and learning, rather than losing and learning, but you know, that's where we were at. And, you know, our guys though, they came back and had a really good practice yesterday. So I'm excited for them for about that. And, we'll just keep plugging along.
2: Let's pull one or two, positives out of this. When you walked away, you thought, okay, the score didn't go the way we wanted. There are a lot of things that we need to do better and weren't able to accomplish on Saturday, but I did like this. What would that be?
3: It's hard for me to not point out, like late in the game, we have a kickoff after we scored a touchdown. They ended up having a long return, but we had a guy that J-Rod Abrams goes down and hawks him down, gets a violent punch on the ball, and we had other guys going down there. We didn't fit it up the way we needed to, but like the effort that our guys were continuing to display and not play based off the scoreboard is something we talk about and something we were seeing. You know, I do think other people are seeing that our guys are playing hard consistently, which gives you an opportunity to compete. Individually, I would say that, yeah, we believe in Lincoln as our quarterback. The interception that his first interception of his career happened, but it was off a deflected pass, you know, so it's not, you know, you could say it's on him, but there's other things off it. I think Lincoln can go out there and make plays against the top teams in the country and does a good job with that. You know, Manny Harris was a guy that stepped up again for us, had 8 catches for 78 yards. Tony Edwards had 3 in, you know, along a 37. Joel Lacy had the touchdown pass. Joel continues to do the dirty work blocking. You know, we weren't able to generate the ground game, like I said, but, you know, he's got soft hands out of the backfield. Carter Zazilka continually does a good job of being a receiver that does the dirty work, you know, in terms of blocking and setting things up for us. So, you know, I'm seeing positive things out of them in that way. Defensively, I really thought Cam Williams, our safety, has been taking coaching. We've been hard on him, but I thought he actually played like, obviously the score doesn't reflect it, but like, I think he played his best game of the year in terms of his technique and the things they were looking from there. So, you know, we're getting production from different guys on defense. Jonas and Marquise are guys along with AJ Bradley that have been consistent. Ben Rail was good. And I do think, Tyrell Owens, a freshman, he stepped up, made some big tackles for us near the line of scrimmage, from his safety spot. So we're seeing some good things out of those guys. And, yeah, there's definitely positives to take away from the game. And, you know, you go through and watch it. You know, you're watching the plays and it's like, we got one guy here. But one guy here and one guy there equals touchdowns. You know, you need everybody doing their job, and sometimes teams will still score. So button those things up as our plan defensively, and then getting back to being able to run the football. You know, we're attacking that each day this week.
2: Okay. Flip side, what kind of, as a coach, I don't know if irritated is the right word, but bothered you the most about what happened on last Saturday against Minnesota State?
3: That's a good question. I would say, I have expectations for our guys to continue to really understand what we're doing. You know, and our iPads weren't working in the game, so I was really relying on them to communicate to me, like, hey, what did you see? What did you have happen? And so we're still at a place of like learning and understanding some of our schemes defensively. So Offensively, there's a few times procedurally we're trying to personnel formations to get guys in the right spots for the right plays, which is not as simple as just like you just play Z the entire time or you just play Y the entire time. And we're making guys go from different positions to just best create the best mismatches we can. And when you're doing that, that just requires more communication. So I didn't like you know, like a delay a game after kickoff. I don't like that offensively. So personnel wise, I think we've got ways to clean that up and, guys to just really lock in on those details, because simple is good, but it's also like the other team has coaches and they're prepping for you. So you're trying to continue to put your guys in good spots, but not only are you putting them in good spots, they have to know how to get to those spots, and be there. And then, you know, being able to communicate back what they're seeing. And so as we continue to just understand what we're trying to accomplish on defense and, be able to communicate back like, okay, this happened. I read this. I did this. There's some focus things that I think that we can improve. So, you know, the things that are within your control, you know, those are the things you walk away from more frustrated versus like, hey, this guy is an incredible athlete and made a guy miss. 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
2: And the Coach's Show continues along here, and we will now shift and talk to one of Coach Schumacher's players, Akari, who is a safety. He is from Finland originally, and he made the switch from as a youth from hockey to football. And Akari, I got to ask you right off the top, what made you switch and play the game, the great game of football, as opposed to a game that is extremely popular in Finland in ice hockey?
7: I mean, to be honest with you, just finding out that you can play back home. I was always around football. My parent or my dad watched, played for a little bit, now referees. My godfather and uncle, he got me my first jersey while I was still in the hospital. So it's been around most definitely. And then just having the opportunity to actually be on a team and getting my feet in. And after the first practice, I remember coming home and I was like, yeah, this is most definitely what I want to do. So just everything else kind of just had to figure out if I had time for that anymore at that point. And then as I got a little bit older, then had to, you know, go fully in on this.
2: Tell me a little bit, Ascari, about football in Finland. I didn't even know that the game was played in Finland, and how is it introduced in Finland? At what level can you play? Is there high school football? Give us some background on that.
7: Okay, I got you. It's definitely different. There's clubs at all levels, but it varies from city to city on how many people, of course, play. I mean, it's not the biggest sport there is, most definitely, back home. So you kind of have to either know people or be born into it, I guess. But then again, it's getting bigger every year now. And in Europe in general, it's getting bigger exponentially. So that kind of is helping people get into it. But I started playing at U13 level. So under 13 year olds, I think I was 10 or 11 when I went to my first practice. And then from there, I just did the whole youth path. So at a club level, under 13, under 15, under 17, under 19 or under 20, actually. Yeah. And then I played all throughout, I think, U17 in Tampere, which is my hometown team, Tampere Saints. And then after that, also went through the national team process, which is a little different back there, and then made the switch to Helsinki when I got a little bit older, played with the men, and was fortunate to compete at the highest level there is in Finland, and then on the international stage as well, having a silver medal on the European Championship level for Team Finland.
2: And now playing college football at the Division II level, we're talking to Ascari Tohela. How did this come about? How did you end up coming to Concordia St. Paul specifically and to play football? How did this all come about? And you're a sophomore this year, right? Football-wise?
7: Yes, I'm a sophomore in football. I always knew I wanted to play in America since I knew this is where the sport is from. I wanted to see the culture. I wanted to see how far I can actually take my talent. So after having played at the highest level in Finland, I knew that I wanted to go to America. I went to JUCO in California called College of the Canyons, played there, got good enough tape, started reaching out to coaches. And when I reached out to Coach Christian Boywan over here and then Coach Shu, of course, they liked the film. They hit me back, and after that, started getting to know each other, just trying to figure out if this was the right place for me. And the coaches put their trust in me, got a good opportunity here. I liked the plan that they had for the program. I liked the plan they had for the defense specifically, and kind of the role that I would fit in here. And yeah, it just seemed like the best opportunity for me to kind of continue my journey, which is definitely not a usual one. So, yeah.
2: Well, it's definitely an unusual path. We don't get many college football players that have come over from Finland. There's no question about that, particularly at the higher levels of college football in Division II and Division I. All right, what's the number one thing that has maybe caught your eye or surprised you about playing Division II college football that maybe you really didn't know before you got here and got into it?
7: What would be the biggest thing? That's a hard question because kind of growing up, knowing you want to be either, you know, at the highest level possible, you kind of look through everything. I was getting recruited to D3, a couple D1 schools, you know, seeing the JUCO path. There's not a lot that I, you know, didn't know to expect kind of when coming here. But I guess just the overall level of just talent and level of football, it's always something you have to get used to. I wouldn't say it took me long, but it's definitely every place is an adjustment. Every place does things differently. So sure. I guess just the overall feeling of everything, routine of everything, schedule of everything. It's definitely different in all places. So that was probably the biggest thing. But I feel like being an older guy too, I'm 22, turning 23 since I'm international. It kind of helped navigate that and kind of expect everything. So sure. It wasn't too big of a shock, luckily.
8: Makes sense. Very difficult for your defense in particular and your squad last Saturday against one of the top teams in the country, losing to Minnesota State. What did you learn from that game?
7: I mean, just got to be better. There's football's football. Sometimes you get your teeth kicked in and you got to get up, assess what you did wrong, and get to work on those things immediately. Sometimes it's the physical side. Sometimes it's the mental side. Sometimes it's both. So just it was a big punch to the teeth for sure. But I feel like we bounced back immediately in practice yesterday, and everyone came in with the mindset that that can never happen again. And yeah, we definitely got after it. So that's probably the biggest thing.
8: Okay. And then tell me about what you know about the Augustana offense that you were going to face this weekend, Saturday at Seafoam Stadium.
7: Oh, they love to throw the ball, which I'm perfectly fine with. I love defending the pass. They got some guys definitely that can make plays that we got to, you know, respect, but we're competitors. There should never be anything to be afraid of. It's just a matter of seizing the opportunity when it comes. They got, you know, a big tight end that they love throwing the ball to. They got good receivers. Their quarterback knows where to put the ball, and he'll take his shots. So just staying disciplined to the keys and doing your job, that's going to get you to the in position to make the plays. And then when you're in position, you got to make it. That's just football.
8: Yeah. Well, Ascari, we appreciate you spending some time with us here on the Coach's Show. Good luck against Augustana this weekend, and hopefully we'll talk about a win for Concordia in the this coming weekend.
7: Sounds perfect. Thank you for having me.
8: All right, thank you. He is Ascari Tohala. He is a sophomore safety for the Golden Bears of Concordia St. Paul. Back with more here on the Coach's Show after this timeout. Stay with us.
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8: Final segment of this week's Coach's Show. Glad to have you along. Coach Josh Schumacher rejoins us now. Coach, we just got done talking to Ascari Tohala. He is a sophomore safety on your squad. A kid from Finland, played football growing up, but what a unique story he is. And you got to love his tenacity and his spirit of wanting to play this game of football that certainly is foreign to most people in his country.
3: Yeah, it is. He's a great young man. I think he brings a lot of maturity to our team with the different life experiences he's had, as well as just, you know, his commitment to getting his education and playing football. So, you know, he's in there being able to have conversations with guys that were in high school last year. And, you know, I think you're always trying to help your guys grow to be more mature in ways. And when you have mature guys on the team that guys can look up to and emulate and see just the world from a different you know, we think his story is so interesting, right? Because he's from a different part of the globe, you know, and so when you hear people's perspective from different places, I think it allows you to kind of self-reflect on where you're at and your choices that you make in your life. So yeah, Ascari, you know, and he can play. He's, you know, not the biggest guy, but he's a scrappy guy and he competes and he's made plays for us this year and we're excited to have him on the team.
8: 5'8", 170 pounds. You're right. He is not the biggest guy on your team. Might be the smallest as I look at the roster. All right. Let's talk about Augustana now. The Augies coming into town. This is a good football team. They have tradition of winning. What do you know about their offense? Because it looks to me, based on the scores I'm seeing here, they can put up some points.
3: Yeah, I would say prolific is the word that you typically say for a team that's averaging 41 points a game. So, you know, they definitely they've got multiple receivers that have a lot of stats on the year. Their quarterback is doing a really good job. He's not turning the ball over. He's completing it at a high percentage. You know, and I think their special teams, I think, are really good. They have an outstanding returner, and he can make guys miss, and they do a really good job with their schemes as well. You know, so defensively, you know, they'll play in the four down front. They'll play with quarters behind it and they'll mix up their coverage though. And, you know, I think, you know, in the times that they, if you look at it, right, they've lost in the games they've lost, right? They've, it's been more high scoring games. So their offense continues to score. So, you know, if you're going to beat Augustana, you got to be able to score a lot of points. You know, Winona was able to get them by one in overtime. You know, the Sioux Falls games and the Duluth game were probably the lowest scoring games, and really good football games back and forth. So yeah, Coach O does a really good job. They've been there, you know, for a while, had a lot of consistency with their program and their tradition. They're going to be wearing the light blue uniforms. We'll be in our Navy uniforms this weekend and excited to go compete against them. See, bounce back from this past week.
8: They are 4-2 overall, 3-2 in the conference and 1-1 in the South Division of the NSIC. As you look at a team that likes to sling the ball around and throw as much as they do, does it change how you stack up and what you do personnel wise, or your what, how does your scheming change when you play a team that that does throw the ball as much as they do?
3: You know, we did change our personnel when we played against Minnesota State Moorhead, who was throwing the ball around a lot. And we just, it wasn't ideal for us. So it was more this week trying to keep it more of like within our base structure of that way you've got all these reps, you know, that you've taken over and over and over again. And it's like you throw guys in too many different positions, then you're kind of, you know, exposing yourself to just being like young at that position because guys haven't been in those spots as much. So, you know, that you do see that you do present different plays to the guys throughout the week. We do have different personnel packages that we'll use from time to time on different down and distances. But yeah, you definitely tailor your indie periods a little bit more to being able to generate the pass rush and that. Some of their pass game though does come out of their RPOs where their line is all blocking run and then they're trying to take free access throws or win one-on-one routes. And I think they do a really good job with tempo. So anytime you see a team scoring a lot of points, it's usually happening because they're getting quite a few plays in the game. So they do a really good job of lining up fast and playing football. And they're, if they can find you in not lined up correctly, right, they're able to throw it, complete it. And so, yeah, in terms of defending them, you know, our goal is, you know, we still want to be able to – we want to cover down the receivers – certainly not leave guys open. You know, it's one of those things where if you play off, you know, it might be a hitch. And then if you press to take away the hitch, then they convert it to a fade. So you got to be able to play when the ball's in the air. Got to be able to tackle when the ball's in open space. And you got to be able to fit the run because they've got a running back that can really, he's not a big guy, but he can scoop. So you got to, they're not so one dimensional, even though they have a lot of passing stats that you can just like say, we're just going to be, you know, down a hat in the run game and just commit everything to the pass. Because you do that, they will just hand the ball off and run the ball. Because their line does a really good job and they're coached well. So they make you play honest.
8: Sure. Well, yeah, and you don't want to be one dimensional anyway. And a team that's scoring that many points, they can't be one dimensional. They have to have at least the threat of a run for sure. Speaking of threat of a run, you mentioned a little bit earlier in the show, the fact that you guys were unable to establish any kind of a running game, against Minnesota State last weekend. Is that a point of emphasis or has it been this week in practice?
3: Yeah, it definitely has been. And some of the way we had our plays designed last week, you know, where we were reading the end, took away as many carries as that you might traditionally have. So we were playing a little bit more of an option type of game against Minnesota Mankato. And so since we were doing that, you end up with some pulls. And since we weren't just pitching it like in the triple option, we were throwing it. You know, you have plays that are designed that could be runs if the D end, you know, plays, like not as tight or gets a field that you'd hand off. And if he closes it down, then it ends up being more throws. So I would say some of that's dictated in the last game based off just their technique of their defense and what they were doing. And then, but yes, overall, it's like, yeah, it doesn't matter what they're doing. We got to find a way to be able to run the ball. That's been ways that we've had success this year is being able to, for us to win, we got to be able to run the football, be efficient on offense so that we can keep it to third and manageable and maybe put ourselves in fourth and short so that we have opportunities to go for it. So, yeah, it's definitely a point of emphasis. Coach Mux, Coach Christensen, they're getting after those guys. And I know our O-line, you know, they want to be able to smash and move the football.
8: And we talked about this a little bit earlier for your home games. You're back at home this weekend. It's going to be warm on Saturday, but it's going to be windy, and Seafoam Stadium is already a windy field. Are you prepared for that?
3: Yeah, we work our special teams with the different directions of the wind. We see it. Obviously, if it's even higher, you know, they talk about that we won't have the blow-up helmet to run out of if it's a 25 miles an hour win, so it doesn't end up in the laps of the fans from the other team. So yeah, we're certainly aware of the wind. You know, it, right now, as I'm looking at it, I can see the flag's very good because it is whipping towards the east. It's kind of coming in at the southeast, towards the southeast a little bit right now. But yeah, it's important to know where that's at. Our guys practice with it. So I think you get the home field advantage of kind of understanding how to play your field.
8: No question. All right, Coach. Well, good luck this weekend against Augustana, and we'll do this all over again next week.
3: All right. Looking forward to it. Take care, Wally.
8: All right. You too, Josh. He is Josh Schumacher. He is the head football coach of the Concordia Golden Bears of St. Paul. I'm Wally Langfellow. Thanks for tuning in, and we'll catch you next time. Until then, have a good night, everybody.
1: 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We'll see you next time.
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22: This is the Bloomberg Business of Sports, where we explore the big money issues in the world of sports. I'm Vanessa Perdomo-Maglione.
23: And I'm Randall Williams.
22: According to an investigation done by a third party, the Premier League put out a statement that Manchester City was found guilty of nearly all 115 charges against them. Earlier this week, I spoke with Bloomberg News UK business reporter David Hellier so he could give us the play-by-play of what happened. For people who don't know the story, can you just lay out the details for us? Like, when were they first charged and what are these 115 charges?
24: So the charges went to the Independent Commission in 2023. I mean, basically they date back to the final, the latest charges of 2017.

0: operating costs. Can you tell us, like, what exactly are they trying to do by, you know, providing these failures of, or the documents that they did provide? Like, what were they trying to do?
1: So, I mean, essentially, they were trying to put themselves in a position where they could buy more players. And, you know, it doesn't always work out, but generally speaking, the more you spend on players, the more you spend on wages, the more games you win. I mean, as I say, there are lots of examples where it hasn't worked, but it is a general rule of thumb that, you know, buying players helps you win. Now, the rules in England have didn't really exist at the beginning of the 2000s. There were no real rules, so basically it was like the Wild West. Anyone could spend as much as they wanted to. And then in 2003, Roman Abramovich bought Chelsea, and he came in, and he was obviously had billions to spend, and he didn't care about losing money. He just wanted to win as many titles as he could, and he went about it, you know, in a very efficient way. I mean, he didn't personally, but he put the people in place who bought the players, who won the trophies, and Chelsea became a very, very big team from a sort of medium team, mm-hmm. a bit like Manchester City was. Mm-hmm. So then in 2008, the UAE-backed ownership group came into Manchester City, and at that point, the rules were just about, there were some rules coming in because UEFA in Europe had brought in some rules, and they started coming in into play in England. Now, the rules were designed to stop what happened at Chelsea, which was for a team to suddenly be turbocharged from, nothing or almost nothing or medium to super successful all in one go. And Manchester City, though, rather than, I have to say, and I think this is part of their case, that the rules were very complex at the beginning. Mm-hmm. I don't think they're quite like the American rules where everyone knows where you stand.
0: Right. I think that's the interesting thing, right? So, like, in America, we have the salary cap. You're only allowed to spend this much money. But in England, that doesn't exist. So the idea of still circumventing some sort of spending, it's kind of confusing, actually.
1: Yeah, and it's easily got around. So, if you have a strict salary cap, everyone knows where they are, and you can't, you can get around it, but it's very hard to get around it. Here, you have this kind of, we went through a period recently where it was the PSR, it was called, and basically you couldn't lose more than a certain amount of money in a 3-year period. So right to begin with, it's quite confusing because you you can lose a lot of money in 1 year, but then you can make it up in the second year, and then you can do another year, and by the time everyone's worked it all out, you don't really know whether you've spent too much in the first year or not. The other thing what is a loss? I mean, it's like an accountancy phenomenon. But in football, for instance, Chelsea, they recently sold two hotels from one part of their group to another part of their group. Mm-hmm. And that made them a profit of, I can't remember, it was over £100 million. That meant that they hadn't overspent. They hadn't breached the rules. They also sold their women's team from one bit of the group to another bit of the group. I mean, these are kind of accountancy obfuscations, I guess, because, it's still within the same group, but they've moved things around to make it look a little less like they've lost a lot of money. And anyway, Man City didn't do that sophisticated thing. They're alleged to have exaggerated their revenues, so that this is where all the sponsorship stuff comes in. Mm-hmm. So they would have their stadium, and Etihad sponsored the stadium, and the market rate for sponsoring a stadium of that size in a city like Manchester would have been X or something. Manchester City got 5 times that, and mm-hmm. no one could quite understand how that happened, mm-hmm. why that sponsor, whoever that might be. I mean, Etihad had actually complained about being dragged into this, so they're protesting their innocence in this case. But people would start to wonder, why did this sponsor pay so much for something that somebody else paid less for? And And basically, this is what the

0: the Premier League's been looking at. So on the expenditure side, they've been looking at to the extent to which sponsorships have been exaggerated and revenues have been and therefore revenues. And on the cost side, there are allegations that, you know, their costs were made to look less than they actually were. So, for instance, when they employed a manager, they would pay the manager a salary from Manchester City, and then the same manager would be getting another payment from another company that was associated, but it wasn't directly Man City. So the only thing that showed up on their books, according to the Premier League charge sheet, was was part of the salary.
1: So that sounds more like kind of what other people have done, though, like that part of it.
0: Yeah, but I guess if you had a sort of one measurement, like a salary cap, I don't know, maybe it's kind of, this is all linking it into whether the club makes a profit or a loss. And, you know, the Premier League judged that Manchester City had over-exaggerated their revenues, underestimated their costs by to the tune of 900 million, which is, you know, a phenomenal amount of money over over nine or so years. So that would have meant that they could have used that 900 million to basically pay for a huge number of players, because the way you pay for players is also quite complicated. You don't pay 150 million all at once. You pay it in stages. So, you know, in any one year, you might put, say, Erling Haaland, he might cost, I don't know, 60 million or whatever, but you actually only write down in your books 15 million. So 900 million is a staggering amount of money that you can then, I mean, given that you're not trying as an owner in this case, unlike, private company owners, you're not trying to make money as a sports owner. You're trying to win titles. You don't care how much money you lose, and that's the you know. And if you're a sovereign wealth fund or Roman Abramovich, your motivation is not really to make money.
1: That's the interesting thing. That's very clear. It's they don't. They're really just trying to win titles. But it is also interesting that the last charge, as you said, was 2018 was the latest, but they've won the titles like past this. Do you think that's, are there, titles like up for, you know, sanctions, the titles that they've won past that 2018 mark, or is it really only within that amount of time?
0: I'd say there's a bit of both there. I mean, there's basically, once you get to a certain size in European football, then you kind of, like, the money kind of comes to you, if you know what I mean. You're in the Champions League, you get a guaranteed amount of money for being in the Champions. I mean, you're not always in it, but you're more likely to get into it. The sponsorship deals tend to be, you know, 4 or 5 years or maybe even more. So once Manchester City had built itself up to be this gargantuan, you know, successful team, its income then is kind of, it's genuine income. You know, it's not, you don't need to kind of exaggerate it or whatever. But then, you know, the investigation hasn't you know, focused on anything after 2017 to 18. But people say that might, you know, things might have been going on since then. But I think you do that, you know, you do get to a point where you're just, you attract money, basically.
1: Yeah. So City has come out and appealed this and has said that they've been, you know, with innocent, is this is not the case for them, and you know they're appealing this decision. How does this process work? Like, how long is this process gonna then go on for? I mean, it's already been going on for years, right? So with an appeal and with all that, like, how much longer can this go on for?
0: Yeah, I mean, good question. I think the appeal has to be heard by, latest, it's like in December sometime. I don't think that it's going to go on forever now, but it's certainly, you know, it might not be all over as it were, because they are, you know, very aggressively appealing. I think there's room now for negotiation. I mean, I've spoken to a couple of club owners and people close to club owners who think that, the best thing to do now is to try to, you know, start negotiating with Manchester City and see if they will accept some kind of end to the whole thing. Because basically, you know, this is incredibly damaging to the Premier League.
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3: 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I'm Vanessa Perdomo-Maglione.
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0: With the Bloomberg Small Business Report, I'm John Tucker. What happens when government steps into the private sector? When New York City business owners are suing Mayor Zoran Mamdani to stop his plan to open a network of city-owned grocery stores. Mamdani's goal is to open one municipal store in each of the five boroughs where groceries will be 30% cheaper than at private grocers. The heads of the Multicultural Business Coalition say in their petition the plan threatens to further exclude immigrant and minority business owners from opportunities. The coalition is a not-for-profit group whose members include hundreds of people who own small grocery stores. They say they can't compete with the municipal grocery stores and will put them out of business. What's more, they claim the city has failed to study the discriminatory effects of the grocery store program and has exceeded the scope of its authority. The mayor has allocated $70 million in the capital budget for the program. And that's the Bloomberg Small Business Report.
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3: This is the Bloomberg Business of Sports, where we explore the big money issues in the world of sports. I'm Vanessa Perdomo-Maglione.
2: And I'm Randall Williams.
3: College sports has probably changed more over the last 5 years than any other sports league or property. 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
2: Joining us now to discuss the changing landscape of college sports and how the Big 12 is taking an aggressive business approach is Big 12 Commissioner Brett Yormark.
3: Thanks so much for being with us here today on the Bloomberg Business of Sports. We're really excited to have you. There's so much to talk about in college sports right now, so I appreciate you taking the time, definitely from your busy schedule. You know, so let's talk about the Big 12 and how you've, you know, reimagined it over the last few years. You know, there's been chatter over the last few years about realignment and how, you know, you move the conference after a few departures and things like that. So can you just start off by telling us, after, you know, certain schools left and you had to realign, what was the way you realigned and how did you focus it?
14: Well, thank you. And again, thanks for having me today. Obviously, an exciting time for collegiate athletics. It's ever changing. And, you know, to answer your question, I wasn't here when Texas and Oklahoma determined that, you know, they wanted to move to a different place. I joined the conference about 4+ years ago in August of 22. And on the heels of Oklahoma and Texas leaving, I kind of looked at the conference as a place that had great bones, but needed to be reimagined. And effectively, it needs to go through a transformative period. And I looked at it from three different lenses. One, how do I stabilize the conference? How do I build the conference, and then how do I grow the conference? So stabilizing the conference was obviously the first step, and it's well documented. I went early on our TV deal, and you know, thankfully ESPN and Fox had an appetite to extend with the Big 12 at that point in time. No one knew there was only really one big TV deal in the marketplace left, but thankfully we did what we did, and it helped to stabilize this conference. And it gave us the opportunity to think about realignment. And less than a year later, we were able to bring the four corner schools, Arizona, Arizona State, Utah, and Colorado back into the conference. Well, back into the conference as it relates to Colorado. The other three obviously were first time new members to the conference. We had an appetite to be a national conference, to go coast to coast. And expanding to 16 schools and bringing the four corner schools into the conference, you know, gave us the opportunity to do so. That was part of the building phase. You know, how do we build the composition of the conference, but also how do we reimagine the infrastructure of the conference? How do we get ready for this next age in collegiate athletics? And when I got here, I inherited 21 colleagues. Today we have 53.
2: Wow.
14: And we are really set up, you know, like a professional league or for that matter, even a professional team, when you think about the key verticals and business units that comprise of the Big 12. Today, though, we're in phase three, and that is full growth mode. You know, how do I create value for my member institutions in a world where resources matter? And, you know, there's not a day I don't walk in this office thinking about how do I better resource my institutions. And, you know, how can I grow the business of the Big 12? And that's my primary focus right now.
2: Brett, I do wonder, all the talk about college sports over the last couple of years has been about how it's the Wild West, and yet through that, sponsorship revenue for the Big 12 is up 185% year over year. How have you navigated this in order to bring in revenue? Because ultimately, if you stop doing that, then there's going to be a lot of people that are out of a job.
14: What we ultimately did is, you know, I came up through the commercial track. So I bring that mindset, you know, to the conference. And as you know, in the collegiate landscape, many of the institutions and most conferences outsource their sales efforts. And for them, it works. For me, I wanted to insource our sales efforts. And they were outsourced for about 27 years. So we decided we wanted to control a very important part of the business, which is revenue. And we did that. And I built out a commercial team. And we've been very aggressive about our outbound efforts, aligning with big brands and strategic brands that not only bring the economics to the conference that we need, but also help us grow our narrative and profile and help to glamorize the conference because of their activation and how they're taking us to new markets and taking us to new consumers and fans. So it's certainly something we've worked really hard at, and I feel really good about our momentum, and I think we can continue to grow. Maybe not those dramatic numbers, but we do anticipate double-digit growth every year.
3: Brett, I'm curious, when you're building up this, you know, the sponsorship model that you guys have, keeping it in and, you know, bringing it in house and being really aggressive about it, was this all to try and figure out how to gain more revenue under, you know, having to now revenue share with the players and, you know, some of the changes that are happening there to keep up with NIL and these other things? Like, how much of that is due to these new mechanisms in college sports, and how much of that is just because, you know, you want to be aggressive in business?
14: Well, I think there's two parts to it. You know, when you, as we were building the infrastructure of the Big 12, we wanted to control all the key areas of the business, revenue being one. When we brought our sales efforts in-house, we weren't in the rev share model we're in right now. Certainly, it has helped, because it's all about better resourcing our institutions and enabling them to compete at the highest levels. And my schools are all investing at a very high level. Not that we had the foresight of where, you know, the collegiate athletics model was going, but we certainly knew it was going to change. And thankfully, we started that effort of really focusing on revenue generation and bringing our business in-house in advance of that.
2: All right, let's get to the topic that everybody wants to talk about, which is, of course, the Protect College Sports Act. We had Randy Shapiro here for our Bloomberg Power Players event. At the time, what was happening was Lane Kiffin was trying to bring former pro players back to his program. That, I think, was the tidal wave at the time that everybody was sort of bracing themselves for. That has since reached the shore. We're at a completely different era of the Protect College Sports Act right now. And I wonder what your perspective on it generally is, because of course there's no denying that this industry needed some regulation in terms of NIL with college athletes being able to transfer and make as much money as they had and they deserve it. But what is your perspective with the Protect College Sports Act and with it potentially coming into effect?
14: Well, first of all, I want to applaud Randy's efforts, you know, chairing the president's commission on collegiate athletics. He's done a fantastic job. Having said that, from day one, when the bill was introduced in the Senate, I was a supporter. I felt it was progress over perfection. It needed to be, you know, refined in certain areas, and it was before it was passed in the Senate. But I think, and I do speak on behalf of my conference, it's probably about 80% of what we need. And it has some, you know, parts to it that are incredibly important when you think about, you know, a new sustainable model for collegiate athletics. Obviously, the one-time transfer rule is critically important. You know, unlimited free agency has created a lot of chaos in the system, and it addresses that. It puts regulations on agents. You know, it provides a limited liability protection. It supports and effectively codifies the NCAA's five-year eligibility rule. I mean, it does a lot of the things that we need in order to have a sustainable model. And I'm happy that it received overwhelming support in the Senate. As you know, it's on its way to the House now. And, you know, we'll have some work that we need to do there. But I remain very optimistic that we can get this bill passed and that, you know, this will, you know, usher in a new age of collegiate athletics that provides some guardrails, that does away with some of the chaos. So I'm ready to go to work with Randy and my other colleagues to see what we can do over the course of the next month.
2: Now, I do wonder, you said progress over perfection and about 80% of the way done, which means at some point, as all of these things do, like there is tweaks, there's adjustments. You care to share what you think might need work?
14: Well, I think right now, when it goes to the House, you know, given the timing of, you know, what happens, and obviously we'll address it in the House after the midterms, possibly before, but I don't think that'll happen. I'm not sure we can entertain many changes. I think if you can get 80% of it right, we've landed in a great spot. And our goal is, you know, hopefully for the House to take it as is. You know, obviously that'll require some work and conversation, but that's the scenario we're hoping for.
3: We're speaking with Brett Yormark, Commissioner of the Big 12 Conference. Brett, in this Protect College Sports Act, do you think it addresses, you know, the biggest issues? I mean, you had obviously mentioned, you know, the transfers and the transfer portal there. Do you think that's the biggest issue in college sports right now? Or what would be the biggest issue that isn't in this Protect College Sports Act, do you think?
14: Well, I'll tell you this. I don't think there's a silver bullet. You know, I don't think there's one thing that's creating all the chaos. But one person's opinion is, boy, the unlimited free agency dynamic and the movement, you know, within collegiate athletics has created a lot of it. So the one-time transfer rule certainly will help in a big way. And again, you know, there isn't one thing per se, but boy, that's a big one. And it's addressed and it's got great alignment and you know, hopefully, again, we can get this bill passed.
3: That was Big 12 Commissioner Brett Yormark. And that does it for today. Thanks for joining us. Tune in again next week for the latest on the stories moving big money in the world of sports.
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6: With SRN News, I'm Ron Taylor. The United States is sanctioning the International Criminal Court.
7: The State Department is accusing the global court of unjustly pursuing war crime cases against Israel, American service members, and the Trump administration. Secretary of State Marco Rubio announced the sanctions. The announcement coincided with former ICC Judge Navi Pillay receiving a Nobel Peace Prize for her contributions to international law. Pillay was recently the lead on a United Nations report that claims Israel committed genocide in Gaza. Bernie Bennett reporting.
6: Hurricane Isaias has made landfall with the eye of the now Category 1 storm crossing over the coastline of the western Florida panhandle near Destin. Parts of the region under a flash flood emergency as severe wind gusts, storm surge, and heavy rain continue to lash the coast. The storm is packing maximum sustained winds of 105 miles per hour. Hundreds of thousands are without power still across Florida and in Alabama as well. 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
0: With the Bloomberg Business of Sports Report, I'm Charlie Pellett. The Knicks say they are focused on their NBA title defense now and will worry about contract negotiations later. That means Karl Anthony Towns and Josh Hart will have to wait on extensions that they hoped would get done before the season. NBA champ Shai Gilgeous-Alexander has joined the ownership group at Atletico Madrid. The Oklahoma City Thunder guard has become the latest North American sports star to take an interest in soccer, following the likes of LeBron James and Tom Brady. NASCAR and IndyCar are said to be looking to add races outside of their American home base. IndyCar has focused specifically on Barcelona, with the city not on Formula One's 2027 calendar, while sources tell Bloomberg NASCAR has been in talks with potential partners, including in Mexico and Canada. And that's the Bloomberg Business of Sports Report. I'm Charlie Pellett.
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15: As of October 7th, we had 19.5 million barrels a day of oil and refined products leaving. 17.3 million barrels a day of that is crude oil, and the remaining is refined products, which means refined products are down they're 2.1 million barrels a day, down from 6.3 million barrels a day from the year prior. So a pretty significant recovery in crude without a significant recovery in products, which, again, brings to the high prices in diesel, gasoline, and jet fuel.
1: Interesting. This, of course, follows oil flows through the strait, rebounding close to pre-war levels in September and early this month. How expensive, how difficult is it to maintain those types of flows when you consider the naval escorts that are required?
15: We don't exactly know how much it's costing the U.S. Navy to send, to be able to escort those ships through. We know that freight rates are the highest. I mean, they're 100 times higher than where they were this time last year. And I think the problem that we're really starting to see, and the reason that we're going to have a really hard time seeing crude prices come down, are these extremely high freight rates that we're seeing. And those freight rates include insurance. They include the fact that there's not a lot of freight, not a lot of ships available to bring them through. And we also, keep in mind, don't have Iranian barrels that we're leaving before. So those tankers are offline. So there's a shortage of tankers. There is super high insurance premiums. There's super high costs just getting the ships out of the strait.
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19: Hi, everyone. Welcome to the weekend edition of Bloomberg Business Week. Tim was off this week. And I got to say, it was an interesting week where we sometimes were searching for the headline of the day. Markets bounced around or traded little changed, reacting sometimes to geopolitics and the price of oil. We did have records on the S&P 500 and the NASDAQ. We did not get much reaction to the release of the Fed minutes, as we heard that Fed officials see another rate hike before the end of the year. Two more decisions to go. Meantime, Tesla has lined up $30 billion of new loans and credit lines as it dials up investments on AI and robotics. And Broadcom, fresh off the launch of a $60 billion debt financing to help fund Anthropic's artificial intelligence build-out, is already sketching out plans for its next blockbuster deal. All of this and more reminded us that massive capital spending on artificial intelligence continues to drive the trade, particularly when it comes to tech names. At the same time, policy uncertainty is rising, with campaign messaging heating up ahead of the U.S. midterm elections, which are just about 3 weeks or so away. You can find the latest reporting and analysis on all of this. Just head to the Bloomberg and to Bloomberg.com. Now, with that as our backdrop, we chat about global trade dynamics, foreign direct investment, and the strategic push to build out Europe's data center hub with Michael Lohan, the CEO of IDA Ireland. Also, we get the impact of AI on the world and why guarding your digital ownership is taking on a whole new level of urgency. We'll do that with Ian Rogers. He's Chief Experience Officer at Ledger. Plus, the growing business of growing diamonds in the lab with Natalie Morrison, founder of Astria London, and with the company's global creative director. You may know her. She's Sarah Jessica Parker. All of that to come. We begin with that global view. From Ireland, traditionally a country that's home to many multinationals, you may remember back in March, Irish Prime Minister Taoiseach Micheál Martin met with U.S. President Donald Trump at the White House as part of the Irish leader's annual visit to Washington, D.C. for St. Paddy's Day. In that meeting, we learned that Irish companies committed more than $6.1 billion in new capital spending commitments to the U.S. economy through the 2026-2030 horizon. Well, back with us to talk everything from data centers and diesel to wind power and whiskey is Michael Lohan, CEO of IDA Ireland, the foreign direct investment agency of the Irish government. He joined me and Alexis Christophorus, who was filling in for Tim.
2: Yeah, so I think the last time we spoke, actually it was Patrick's Week, as we now call it, and we were going to the White House as part of that. I think what's happened, you know, during that week, obviously we got an opportunity to reinforce that strong commitment between the US and Ireland, you know, that dual, I suppose, relationship that we have in terms of investment, US companies investing in Ireland, you know, a proven trusted relationship, Irish companies investing here in the US, and we see that continuing. Like, we see strong momentum of US companies into Ireland. Just in July of this year, we had Intel, you know, another $5 billion being invested in their global capacity out of Ireland as well. So
3: data centers?
2: No, this is on chip manufacturing with Intel. So, and that's just driving the next growth. So, so like, we continue to see that investment on semiconductors, in life sciences, in financial services, fintech. These are all real areas of growth, you know, for the Irish economy and indeed the global economy.
14: Yeah, it's not making President Trump very happy, though, is it?
2: Well, actually, we had President Trump in Ireland just a couple of weeks ago, and for a very positive trip as well. And I think when you look at the, I suppose, the engagement of US companies in Ireland, like, it goes back 6-7 decades. So we, and like, the growth of those companies has propelled, you know, not just in Ireland, but actually internationally as well. So we're part of that value chain that brings growth to the corporation, both here in the US and indeed globally.
14: So where do things stand right now with the Trump administration with regards to tariffs and Ireland? Because we know there were, did he roll back tariffs recently on whiskey?
2: On Irish whiskey, yeah, he made the declaration of Irish whiskey. But of course, with Ireland, we're in the European Union, so we're part of the broader deal. There is the agreement between Europe and the US in terms of tariffs, and within that percentage of a 15% cap. So we continue to work through that. And I think for Ireland, we've been advocating, as has Europe, for product to reduce that, because I think the more restrictions that we have on tariffs and flows, that's not positive in terms of innovation, in terms of growth. So we're very, I suppose, proactive in engaging both through our European colleagues and directly with Washington in terms of that mutual beneficial, I suppose, activity that comes from having free flow of trade and free flow of innovation between their two nations.
3: Michael, how would you characterize, though, how the White House is seeing it? How would you characterize how the Trump administration is viewing what they want in terms of tariffs for the rest of the world? Have they eased dramatically, in your view?
2: I think we've seen an evolution of the thought process around tariffs, the purpose for them, and the interaction. And I think we've seen that not just with Europe, but obviously with other nations in the world as well. Because these supply chains are complex, they're global, they're interwound, you know, in terms of, you think about a drug or a semiconductor, they actually have multiple touch points, not just in Europe or in North America, but in other parts of the world as well. So I think there is an acceptance of that, but I can also understand the US administration in terms of building capacity in the US. So I think we have to find the common ground between us in that context. And for us in Ireland, we believe that, you know, Ireland provides that gateway for US companies into Europe, into global markets, that strengthens ultimately the parent company, which is a US company. And we've seen how that's, like, there's many companies, I mentioned, 30, 40, 50 years in Ireland, and the growth that's come in those companies is because of the presence they've had internationally as well as here in the US. So I think there's a complementary element that exists in international trade.
14: Carol mentioned data centers a moment ago. Mm-hmm. I want to touch on AI, because you have a big international summit coming up. Will it be in Dublin?
2: It is in Dublin. So it's part of, obviously, we're chairing the European Council at the moment, Ireland, so we're in that seat until the end of this year. And as part of that, we're holding the International AI Summit. It's part of Europe's AI Month, so that's happening on the 14th of October, where we'll have policy leaders from Europe, we'll have industrial and enterprise leaders from all over the globe, and we'll have multiple, I suppose, industry segments, not just technology, but actually those where we apply AI, so across healthcare, across automotive, will all be part of that discussion, really talking about how we build and integrate trusted AI through our enterprise models and through our enterprise supply chains.
3: Michael, you guys are Ireland, I should say, had lifted a de facto ban on connecting new data centers to the electricity grid around Dublin. So it's a move that kind of gives the industry long-awaited clarity on the requirements for building new facilities. What can, you know, how much building are you seeing or interest in building? Give us an idea, quantify the capacity around new data centres.
2: Yes, so you're correct. What we've done in Ireland, actually, I think uniquely, is we have this challenge all around the globe in terms of energy demand.
3: You can build them, but if you don't have the power...
2: Economic growth broadly, I think we need more energy and we need robust, systems to support that in terms of grid and so forth. But in Ireland, what we've done is we've taken our renewable ambition, which is to increase our generation capacity by 5x over the next 2 decades. decades. And that's actually going to be through renewables in terms of offshore wind. And we've linked that to large energy users. And what we're saying to the large energy users is, if you want to connect, you can get a connection agreement, but you must decarbonize and be an enabler for the renewable generation.
3: Is that a part of the agreement to build a data center?
2: Correct.
3: Like, you can build it, but here's what you have to do.
2: For any large energy user, i.e. data centers, they have to give those commitments. So that's the basis.
3: All of the energy has to be renewable?
2: So 70-80% will have to be renewable. And of course, there'll be a different mix in this, because we realise there's going to have to be battery technology, there's going to have to be sustainable technology, and there may continue to have to be, I suppose, gas-fired as well for reliance on the grid. So all of that is connected. We're connecting our sustainable initiative with our ambition for economic growth.
14: I wonder if states here in the U.S. can use that as a blueprint, because you're giving companies, they might not love the rules, but you're giving them real guardrails and transparency.
2: And that was the whole purpose of it from the government perspective, is provide a pathway that energy users can plan their future investments. And this is just coming into position this year. So we're going to see the first number of investments happening over the years ahead. But crucially, it's about linking that generation capacity with the demand capacity and doing that in a sustainable manner.
3: Well, and it's interesting. I want to talk, if we have a time, wind energy, but I want to go back to the original question. So then, with all of this, how much activity, demand, people looking to build data centers in Ireland? What can you tell us about the activity around this?
2: Yeah, so we have been active in the data center market for 20 years.
3: AI has given juice to all of this.
2: It is given another juice, is certainly one word for it. But I do think what's important is, and we're very clear in this, as an open economy, and Ireland is built as a digital economy, we need to have digital infrastructure and we need to have data centers. Now, what we have to do is balance data center requirements with the capacity of any state or nation to support that. And from a policy perspective, we think we're getting that right with our policy direction. And like just last week, we've seen a permitting coming through for a data centre as well for Google. So like, we continue to see progression on data centre investment in Ireland. But we have to balance that. And I think that's where our policy agreements are.
3: So you'll say no. Google comes in and says, I want to spend a billion dollars on a data centre, but we really don't want so much in renewable. I shouldn't just say Google. I'm just doing an example before everybody gets
14: a heavy hitter, a hyperscaler.
3: Yeah. A heavy hitter. You'll say, nope, you need to do renewables.
2: No, you have to. That's the conditionality that's associated with it. You have to deliver within the national policy and the national framework, and that's the means in which we... Because remember, energy is a scarce resource everywhere in the world, and we have to manage that, and it has to be plan-led. And in Ireland, we're very much in a plan-led approach. How do we make sure we're dealing with that from a generation perspective and a demand perspective, and doing that in the most sustainable manner possible?
14: And in Ireland, your largest source of renewable electricity is wind farms.
2: Correct.
14: So talk to us about that, and what is outside investment like right now for wind farms in Ireland?
2: Yeah, so in Ireland at the moment, we have a very developed onshore wind farm. And solar, who taught in Ireland at solar, but the technology has improved so much that solar is really effective in Ireland. So today, actually, our grid can be anywhere up to 50% plus is coming off renewables on an average basis, and sometimes it's higher than that. But the real, I suppose, growth area is in offshore wind. So we're actually looking at the east coast of Ireland.
3: A lot of water around you.
2: We have a lot of water, and we have a lot of wind.
3: Yeah,
2: so the real opportunity is off the east coast. The first projects actually will be, the permitting will come through in that in the coming weeks for the first scale of investments off the East Coast. The long-term ambition is, when we've done the East Coast, is actually to come on the West Coast between on the Atlantic, where really we're seeing high value and high volumes of wind. But that's new technology that's going to be required. But that's where the real growth can come from Ireland's future. And our future is going to be about renewable energies driving our generation capacity.
3: I spend time in the water. When I'm out in the water and I see the wind farms out in the water, it's pretty wild.
2: Yeah, it is wild. Yeah, it is. And when you certainly go off the West Coast of Ireland on the Atlantic, you're talking about deep seas and you're talking about big waves.
19: Our thanks to Michael Lohan, CEO of IDA Ireland, the country's foreign direct investment agency. 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Ian Rogers is next. 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
8: For years, as artificial intelligence has evolved from the stuff of sci-fi movies to an app ordinary people have installed on their phones, tech leaders and some AI insiders have talked about the potential for it to escape human control and wreak havoc on society. Those fears have become impossible to ignore in recent weeks, driven by a series of cybersecurity breaches involving AI agents and new warnings from rank-and-file AI staffers. Our next guest urges more government restrictions and safeguards on AI. Ian Rogers was the founder and webmaster of BeastieBoys.com. He was at the company behind Winamp. He was CEO of Beats Music before it was sold to Apple for $3 billion. Then chief digital officer at the luxury goods conglomerate LVMH, the parent of Louis Vuitton, Dior, Sephora, Hennessy, and more. So what is he doing now? He is Chief Experience Officer at Ledger. 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Normally in Paris, Ian joined Tim and myself here in New York.
10: Ian, we wanted to have you on the program now to talk about this moment of technology that we're in. Ed Ludlow out in San Francisco spoke with Sam Altman.

0: sat around the new OpenAI product is another sign of that. We will be operators of, you know, of AI agents. That will be our job. Will be to, you know, to operate these agents and help them push things along. And that may sound dystopian, but I don't think it is any more than if I'd have told you in 1995 you will have a computer on your desk. You might have said to me, well, oh, Ian, I'm not the computer guy. That's for you. But, you know, no. Now all knowledge workers have computers on their desk. Mm-hmm. So I think it's just that. It's the workflow will change.
1: The workflow will change. The nonstop talk, it seems, as of late about guardrails, Ian, and the concerns about, you know, our existence and human. Like, I go back to your title, you know, the importance of humans. Are we having the right conversation around this? Are you worried at all?
0: I don't think we're having quite the right conversation around this, because I think we're talking about, like, kind of fear-based existential threats when we should be more just looking at, you know, well, what are the challenges exactly and what is the right way to solve them? I mean, in some ways, we've seen this movie before. You know, what parts of the computer stack needed to change when the internet came to us? And the answer is, you know, every part needed to change. Like, the computers that we had built pre-internet were not built for the internet. And similarly, now we have, if we have autonomous probabilistic creatures who are helping us with our work, then, you know, the systems we've built before them are not really purpose-built for that future. But that's what we should be doing, is focusing on solving that problem, because that toothpaste isn't going back into the tube. And there are, you know, security happens by design. So, for example, you know, at Ledger, we've tried to figure out, like, we build security hardware and software. So what is our role in this? And our role is to keep the humans safe and in the loop. For example, we talk a lot about alignment. I would posit that there's a simple way to have alignment, and that is anytime AI takes an action, that needs to be the result of either a policy that was created by a human or an explicit approval from a human.
2: You make it sound so easy, because we talked to Joe Weisenthal and Tracy Alloway of Oddlots a couple weeks ago. Mm-hmm. We were out in Huntington Beach at an event. The scenario that Joe laid out for us as being worst case scenario was basically like you ask an agent to do something, and then it does by any means necessary, through any means necessary, does that thing to accomplish that goal. That doesn't seem aligned with humans, and it also seems like a very easy problem to fix. Why is it not easy?
0: I agree. I think this is where then it comes to, okay, well, where will we have this? Again, I like to work kind of like from first principles, and where will we have this? For example, what I just described sounds a little naive. You know, we just need every action AI takes to be either the result of a policy or an approval.
1: Like, just do the right
0: thing. And that's like, you're so naive. Well, you know where that will be the case is in finance. Right. So if an AI agent is working with the company treasury, which is something that we allow with Ledger's enterprise product, then every action the AI takes will need to be the result of either a policy or an approval. And that's sort of obvious. Right. And I would say there are other domains beyond that, IT, healthcare, you know, where it's just kind of obvious that if the agent is going to take an action, you'll want that to be the result of a policy or an approval. Now, when I'm using, you know, Claude code in auto mode, is every action the AI is taking the result of a policy or an approval? Well, I guess on some level you could say there's somebody at Anthropic that made it possible that it does that automatically, but it's actually, you know, probably not quite. But my point is that's a choice that we have. We are the ones who are building this technology, and we can, you know, we can build it the way that we need to build it if we want to.
1: So this goes back to, I feel like, Tim, something you and I have been talking a lot about when it comes to AI, and it's like nuclear weapons, like mutual assurance, mutual deterrence. Like, if these things don't work, right, if it doesn't work in the financial system, nobody's going to use them, right? If it doesn't work in healthcare and we start getting wrong, nobody's going to use it.
0: Yeah, there are market pressures here, right?
1: Right.
0: And I think that is coming up in the conversation at this point, right? Like, we do, you know, we do have laws. You know, crimes are illegal, and you know, and if you make software that commits a crime, then there is liability. Like, I think that, you know, there's it's not like there's no, you know, framework at all for this.
1: But will we make some pretty serious mistakes along the way in this environment that is probably safe to say, like,

0: I mean, name one, transformative innovation that hasn't made mistakes along the way. And that, you know, the steam engine was quite dangerous. There was a time when we were debating, do we want electricity in our homes, right? Like,
1: I mean, I as a society,
0: it's a hallmark of great technology.
1: We've accepted to live in a society with tens of thousands of lives lost to auto accidents.
0: Correct.
1: Every single year.
0: Yeah.
1: I don't know. Like, is that the world? Like, are we going to have to accept that people will die as a result of this?
0: Well, this is the point in the interview, which always comes up with you guys, where I say, "Look, I'm a skateboarder from Indiana. Like, I'm not sure I'm qualified on, to answer that one. My point would be is that, we do have a choice in how these things behave, and there will, but what is I think it's come back to what's extraordinary about them is that they are probabilistic, and that's we've never had that before. Like the programming that I grew up doing. If the video game did that, it was because you programmed that to happen when that other thing happened. Right. Now, it can take an arbitrary input, reason on that input, and give an interesting reply. That's actually extraordinary and extraordinarily valuable. It can accomplish a lot of the kind of nonsense work that we all do every day. We should also be honest that a lot of the work that a lot of people do every day would be better done by robots. We need to do it safely, though. And I think that we have there's we always say at Ledger that security is by design. And, for example, don't give the agent the keys to the treasury. Make it ask for them, right? And that's the design that we use at Ledger Enterprise. Well, the analogy that I use is like it's like a 16-year-old with the car keys. They're not in the bedroom.
2: Right.
0: They're with dad.
2: Right.
0: If the 16-year-old wants to use the car, they ask for the keys. And if it's Monday morning and they're driving to school, yes. And if it's Friday evening and they're hammered, the answer is no. And there's a big spectrum in between. So this you can design this so that the agent can do what it's great at, which is thinking, reasoning, suggesting, and then humans or policies set by humans so that it can be autonomous are the are the piece. And that's what we've been working on.
2: There's a safety element here, Ian. So what about though the impact on our labor force? Or do you think it's going to be equally a job creator
0: I think we can only look at history for this, right? When we had movies with sound, there were people who used to make the music in the movie theater that were then out of a job. I think that this is something that just happens continually, and somehow we continue to find ways to be productive. This part, I mean, I don't know. What I always say is like for any of the, I always ask people, are you working with AI? Yeah. Are you working less or are you working more? And all of us that are working with AI 24/7 are working a lot more and not a lot less. So there's a lot of work to do.
1: So just 20 seconds left in terms of what you're doing at Ledger right now, how much of it is about crypto and digital assets versus how much of it is AI?
0: Look, the base of our business is with crypto. So that is, where we make the money. So a lot of what we do is there. But there is a completely new addressable market with AI security, and I announced our AI roadmap earlier in the year, and then we'll have some big announcements at Ledger Open on October 15th that continue us in this AI security direction.
3: That was Ian Rogers, Chief Experience Officer at Ledger. Still ahead on Bloomberg Business Week, from the digital world to the world of diamonds and its own transformation in the lab and in retail.
4: The technology was a phenomenon to me, and the fact that you could have so much flexibility, that you could ask so much of it, that color and quality and cut and clarity and a kind of elegance and beauty that didn't, and luxury that didn't exist yet in the lab-grown diamond business was pretty exciting.
3: We talk lab-grown diamonds with the global creative director of Astria London. You might know her, Sarah Jessica Parker. This is Bloomberg.
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14: How's Tommy doing now?
15: Much better.
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5: So we talk about diamonds a lot here at Bloomberg. I talk about diamonds a lot.
6: Love of the
5: diamond. I remind my husband. No. we talk about luxury. We talk about estate jewelry. We talk about watches. But on diamonds, one of the things that we pointed out a lot is how the market has drastically changed. Yes, a diamond may still be forever, but that diamond may increasingly be grown in the lab. And this market just continues to grow. So we are delighted to have back with us Natalie Morrison. She's the founder of Astria London. And great, too, that she brought along a key member of her team. We're delighted to have with her in studio as well. The company's global creative director, she's Sarah Jessica Parker, very well known to the Bloomberg audience. welcome. Nice to have you here.
7: Thanks for having us.
5: Yes. And we want to talk about the stuff that you guys are doing together, but I'm curious how you guys came together. Because I'm sure you get pitched a lot of things. I'm sure you get pitched a lot of things. How is it that this kind of made sense?
7: We don't have time to tell each of our own version, but I'm fairly sure they'd be aligned anyway. Just be curious where they...
5: She said.
7: I got a call from my agent saying that this young woman had reached out and had started this business, although it was not a brand new newborn, and that she wanted to have a conversation about it, and it was specific around lab-grown diamonds and what she'd hoped to do with the company and how she wanted to grow it and a partnership that we may or may not be able to sort out. And I was really intrigued and discovered how little I really knew about lab-grown diamonds. Mm-hmm. And most of what I knew was generally what's happening here in this country and the price point that it had found its success. And that was kind of how limited I was. And then I met the person who runs the masterclass.
5: She's pretty amazing.
7: Yeah.
5: Well,
7: yeah.
5: Talk to us about how the acceptance of lab-grown diamonds, because I remember doing stories a few years ago, and there were either limitations, there were costs involved in terms of the creation, and I know there is to some extent too, but how it has evolved. And because when I talk to most people who get engaged today, it's a lab-grown diamond.
8: Yep. But actually, absolutely. It's 61% of the engagement ring in the U.S. Wow. Lab-grown diamond last year. The reality is, I always speak about numbers because that's my background. So
5: it's okay. We love numbers.
8: $100 billion market a year, the diamond industry. Lab-grown diamond was 1% of the market in 2015, 5% in 2021, almost 30% last year, although we don't know the exact number. I don't know if you heard, but the DMCC in the UAE say it's going to be 100% by 2030.
9: Goodness.
7: But Natalie always moves those predictions closer to where we are now, and she's been right every single time. Mm-hmm. So they're saying 2030.
8: I wouldn't say. So the Economist is saying by 2030, 75%. The DMCC say 100%. I'm going to make a bet on 90%.
6: I want to know what specific aspect of this project really resonated with you. What was, yes, this is, I need to be in on this.
7: I think the creative part is always really compelling to me, but if that alone, without the kind of structure around it that is necessary, as I've discovered over the many years of being a creative person, you don't get very far. It doesn't matter how big you dream. But there was also this technology that Natalie was particularly excited about. I mean, she was extremely excited about the creative and what could be done and what she wanted to do inside Astria and what she hoped we could do with this other collection inside Astria. But the technology was a phenomenon to me. And the fact that you could have so much flexibility, that you could ask so much of it, that color and quality and cut and clarity and a kind of elegance and beauty that didn't, and luxury that didn't exist yet in the lab-grown diamond business, was pretty exciting to try to be worthy of, you know? And thus far, she's been right.
5: And we want to talk about your collection because it's very unique within the brand. But now let's go to the technology, because I remember when I talked about us doing it years ago, there was limitation in size and there were lots of limitations. So I think there were lots of questions whether or not this could become something. Tell us about the technology. What do we need to understand, I think, to the audience about what's changed?
8: I think what has changed is that with technology growing and growing all the time, there's nothing we can't do right now. So people can dream big. You can now
5: Speaking of big, I was wearing a piece right now.
8: This is the first the diamond necklace in the world, 174 carat in D color, which corresponds to 1% of the diamonds in the world. So yes, there's nothing we can achieve. Colors, clarity, name
7: engineering
8: it.
7: Movement.
8: Engineering movement, flexibility,
7: This is a ring, although it's very hard. It's on a torque, so it's actually spins.
6: Oh my gosh!
7: So it can be this. It can. And we also have all the new collection has, you know, necklaces that have that and bracelets and cuffs. But that's just a part of the technology of great engineers and jewelry designers that can go hand in glove with the kind of technology that now exists inside lab-grown diamonds.
8: Yeah, and I think now we are talking about something, a different era in luxury. It's not just about using lab-grown diamond as technology, right? It's also creating a house of the future with focus on sustainability, craftsmanship, beauty, design. And when you mix all of this, we have to do a good job.
6: And when you speak about this technology, talk to me about how difficult this is to pull off. Maybe the expenses, the capital needed. How difficult is it when it comes to the technology to be able to make things as beautiful as what you're wearing?
8: It's much more expensive than people think. Mm-hmm. So it's getting cheaper and cheaper with the economy of scales, because the lab-grown diamond was discovered in 1950 originally by GE Capital. But now it's become only really famous since the 2018 when the FTC in the US declared a diamond is a diamond whether it comes from a lab or a mine. Since that day, it's growing. And because people get educated, there's no more myth about the diamond industry. So the reality is, on the technology front, it's very expensive. You need a lot of PhD. There's a lot of resources behind it, but it's getting cheaper and cheaper.
0: But the more you produce.
8: The more we produce.
0: Well, speaking of, though, the stuff that you produce, talk to us about your collection, which launched this month, because it does have a real vintage feel to it. You talk about movement, the heart of the city.
7: Yeah.
0: Like those necklaces, they're fun, and they move around, right?
7: They are fun, but hopefully they're not silly. I think so much of what I love and have worn has been, that not outside of the stuff that I've been fortunate enough to borrow, is really from thrift shops, consignment shops, vintage spots. And it's old. It's colorful. Mm-hmm. It's often bigger in scale. It's got a little body to it. At the same time, it's not as feminine as what people typically consider, you know, jewelry for women. So Inside Astria is this extraordinary collection that already exists. I always say it's like ultra feminine. You know, it's for a lady. But then there's this other consumer and this other shopper that might want a touch more muscle, you know, and a touch more, I think of a kind of metropolitan approach to it, but it's not. And it's for everybody. It just has a little bit more kind of, It's a fuller figure. I don't know. This is one of them, but this is like, it's when I pull one piece, I'm like, but there are so many.
0: Yeah.
7: You know, this is part of the new collection, and we've got these pendants. But this, once again, this is like, it's like, it's just the teeniest, tiniest, like, corner of a portrait. It's just really based on color and a kind of shape and silhouette that might be recognized from the past and not, but it feels really contemporary, and it's just beautifully made and color.
0: You speak to me because I've, you know, my mom, like, inheriting older jewelry, and I feel the same way. I love going to, like, consignment shops or something, or even a garage sale, and you find, like, an old rhinestone necklace. Mm-hmm.
7: Yes.
0: The artwork.
7: Even the chunky,
0: incredible,
7: old, beautiful rhinestone paste earrings that had these gorgeous, deep colors, mm-hmm, super concentrated colors, but actually they can be made really sexy and really contemporary, and we have some pieces that have just arrived that I'm seeing for the first time.
0: Yeah, they
7: that just run up the ear, that are...
6: Oh, that sounds really nice.
7: So, and we're working with pearls and diamonds now. So they're also becoming involved.
8: There's no limit of what we can do.
0: Well, there's the next generation, right? I don't know how you feel about jewelry.
6: I, when it comes to lab-grown diamonds, I'm honestly so indifferent. I know some people are like, oh, this is fake versus this is real.
7: But it's not fake.
6: It's not.
7: The same seed. It's the same carbon seed.
6: And yeah, this is what a lot of people aren't educated about.
8: The best way to think about it, you know, it's like the water when it's on top of the iceberg becomes ice. It's the same as the water that you put in your fridge and become ice. At its end, it's the same. That's an elegant way to say this. I think the main question, which is still in people's mind, which I really want to correct, is on the resale value. Because people think that lab-grown diamonds don't have a resale value. And maybe they are right. Nobody knows, because there's no secondary market. But what matters is the following. A diamond is not an investment, in my opinion. We've been thinking that, but if you look at the numbers, they've lost 50% of their value, the natural diamond industry, over the last 5 years. It was just announced by Rappaport. If you buy a 2-carat ring, lab-grown diamond, D-color, that will cost you, with Astria London at the top of the top, $6,000 to $8,000. The equivalent ring in mine diamond will take you, cost you $60,000. By the time you leave the shop, you already lost $30,000.
5: Right.
8: So for me, you can buy almost 3 times that. So the question of resale value
5: and
8: is
5: both
8: not,
5: diamonds.
8: And they're both,
5: and they're
8: diamonds.
5: Both diamonds. Right.
8: They are both eternal. And they look beautiful.
5: Yeah.
7: And I don't even look anymore at the collection and think, God, these are really exquisite lab-grown. I don't even see it anymore. I walked in today to see the collection in person finally, and I just thought, my God, those are beautiful diamonds.
6: Do you have a favorite? Can you tell us?
7: I never have favorite pictures, books, children, food. Like, I can't pick favorites. But I'm really excited about all of them. Yeah.
8: Men.
5: Well, tell us about what's going on with men, because we cover that a lot. And often it's we're talking watches, but tell us.
8: Last time you asked me about the men collection,
5: yes. So
8: we're actually shooting with José Alvera, the Knicks, for showing our first men collection. I'm telling you that the men are going to wear more and more diamonds. It's growing by 7 to 8% a year at the moment. In the UAE, it's becoming one of our biggest markets.
5: Growth year over year? What can you tell us real quickly?
8: Growth Austria?
5: Yeah.
8: We're doubling this year already.
5: You're doubling
8: We've
5: this year.
8: We've opened at the Ritz in Paris, the Mandarin Oriental at Paris this year.
5: New York City next year?
8: New York City next year.
6: Right.
5: Yeah. And more collections to come.
7: Yeah. Yeah. We have to, we keep pursuing, we keep working. We have always, it's the next collection. It's the wonderful monotony of design is that it's always waiting for you.
5: But you like it.
7: Very much. I
6: Just
7: love
6: the beginning.
7: It.
5: You can tell.
6: Yeah.
5: You can tell.
8: But what excites me is to create the new global house of jewelry. You know, looking at luxury in an ethical way, looking at luxury in a...
5: Well, I've been looking at luxury and I'm like kind of in awe.
9: Our thanks to Natalie Morrison. 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I'm Carol Masser. Have a good, safe weekend. Tim will be back next week. Do stay with us. 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
10: With SRN News, I'm Ron Taylor. Iran is back on the table for military planners.
11: The Pentagon has told U.S. Central Command to finish preparations for a possible return to major strikes on Iran. Officials say President Trump has not set a date or made a final decision. The president has said the United States will not attack Iran before the midterm elections. The order comes as the National Security Team met at Camp David to go over the war. Willie Nelson, Washington.
10: Hurricane Isaias has making landfall just hours ago with the eye of the Category 2 storm at the time crossing the coastline of the western Florida panhandle. Parts of the area under a flash flood emergency as severe wind gusts, storm surges, and heavy rain continue to lash the coast. Over a foot of rain has fallen in Florida, some 700,000 are without power across Florida and Alabama. ICE beginning a 45 enforcement day surge in California called Operation Safe California. 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
18: 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Suzanne Schenk is one of the most powerful women of color on Wall Street. She co-founded Siebert Williams Schenk and helped build it into one of the country's top minority and women-owned investment banks. The firm recently celebrated its 30th anniversary, and Schenk reflected on how much the firm has grown on Bloomberg.
19: When we started on October 1, 1996, and brought our first lead managed deal, we were purely in the municipal bond underwriting space. 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Today, the firm has grown dramatically. The breadth of the firm is one that we are very active in the corporate debt capital markets. 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We do share buybacks.
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21: Part of it is actually technical, and this gets into, I'm sure, a topic that Tom loves, is the whole negative convexity hedging in the mortgage-backed securities market, that, you know, no one is prepaying mortgages because everyone is out the money on their mortgage because yields are rising. So the duration of the Bloomberg MBS index is going up, while the duration of the Treasury index is going down. It's the opposite of what you see with this negative convexity spiral that you see with low rates. So in 2020, when the 10-year went to 0.3%,
0: Right.
21: Everyone was refinancing, as they should have, and so the mortgages get repaid. So the duration of the mortgage index goes down, treasury goes up, and you cause hedging.
0: So on a full faith and credit 10-year yield, 5.2%, mortgage out at 7.whatever%, it's nonlinear price down, yield up. How close are we to where accelerative convex tendencies go into price and really cause some damage? Are we close to that?
21: We're in it. Since we broke 5%, that's just a guess.
0: Right.
21: I would say a lot of the action has just been technical. It's hedging, right? So you sell treasuries because your durations are mismatched between treasuries and mortgages. And it's just the opposite of what made yields go down even more than they should have back in 2020. So the question is, when does that end? Do we go to 6 or do we stay at 5.3 or is it over? Nobody really knows. But I think a lot of what we're seeing right now is technical.
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24: 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I'm June Grosso. Ahead in this hour, the Supreme Court opens its new term with a high-stakes clash over climate change. The justices consider lawsuits over investment choices for retirement funds. And an appeals court rules that Trump's name cannot be permanently carved into the U.S. Institute of Peacebuilding. The Supreme Court began its new term on Monday with a high-stakes climate case, a showdown of sorts in the climate change litigation going on across the country, where dozens of cities and counties are trying to hold energy companies accountable for climate change, with billions of dollars on the line. The city of Boulder, Colorado, is suing ExxonMobil and Suncor Energy under state law, saying they deceived the public about the risks of climate change while contributing to the problem by producing fossil fuels. But the oil companies say climate change is a global phenomenon that can't be litigated in state courts. Conservative Justice Brett Kavanaugh agreed with the oil companies and was insistent that this kind of pollution is a matter for federal law.
28: This court has said 4 times that interstate air and water pollution are matters for federal law unless Congress preserves, or in Mr. Shanmugam's words, authorizes state law. Doesn't that take care of the issue?
24: But Chief Justice John Roberts said the court has long allowed similar lawsuits over out-of-state activities that have an in-state effect, like mass torts.
29: Precisely what's going on here, conduct that could have impacts in many states, all of the states. We still allow, in many of these situations, people to file in their state to seek relief from injuries that are occurring in their state.
24: Although Roberts expressed concerns about a deluge of new suits against the energy industry if Boulder wins.
29: Presumably, if you prevail, the next day, a municipality in every single state will file a lawsuit, probably copy your pleadings.
24: While liberal Justice Ketanji Brown Jackson suggested that the court shouldn't even be exercising its jurisdiction so early in the case, when the Colorado Supreme Court hasn't addressed other arguments the companies are making to dismiss the lawsuit.
30: I wonder whether we should be considering matters like this essentially piecemeal, insofar as you've not only made this preemption argument, I understand that you have several other federal issues that you have raised that are still pending in the state court. So why shouldn't we wait and hear all of these claims once the state courts are done with their federal considerations?
24: The justices sent plenty of mixed signals during the nearly 2 hours of oral arguments. Joining me is an expert in environmental law, Pat Parento, a professor at the Vermont Law and Graduate School. Pat, what are the stakes in this case?
1: Well, what's at stake are billions of dollars that would go towards climate adaptation in all these communities that are being hammered by runaway, frankly, climate disruption, floods and fires and droughts. Oh, my. So that's what the county and city of Boulder are seeking, is a contribution from the oil companies whose products are responsible for this damage and also responsible for the deception around what they knew about climate change and what they did about it and so forth. So, you know, it's a money case, and the court was well aware that billions of dollars are at issue. Bankruptcy might be at issue. That came up in the argument. So it's a dollars case, but big dollars.
24: One of the main focuses was whether federal law blocked these types of lawsuits. And a lot of the justices' questions focused on that.
1: Yeah. And what was interesting is the companies' arguments have flipped. For a long time, the companies were arguing the Clean Air Act preempts these state-based claims. Now they're arguing, no, it's actually the Constitution itself, the structure of the Constitution, they say, that preempts not only these lawsuits, but any state tort lawsuit based on pollution. So most of the argument focused on pollution, on emissions.
24: The oil companies argue that climate change is a global phenomenon that doesn't lend itself to state-by-state litigation the way fights over local pollution do. But Colorado comes back and says we're not trying to control emissions.
1: The nuisance claims that are in the case are probably most at risk. I would certainly acknowledge that, because they do implicate directly, more directly, emissions. They're basically saying your products are an unreasonable interference with the environment in Colorado, right? So that's somewhat problematic. But what isn't problematic is that the Clean Air Act and no federal law regulates consumer fraud in the way that Colorado does. That's a traditional state function. And frankly, the advocate for Boulder, I thought, did a very poor job of emphasizing that the core of these cases is deception. It's lying. It's fraud. That's the tortious activity. That's what Colorado law is being used to assign liability for, actions that took place in Colorado by these companies with damages in Colorado. And so the fact that the court didn't really tease out whether this isn't truly a case about just emissions, or is it really a case about the company's conduct in Colorado, that got lost, I'm afraid, in the welter of issues that were flying around. There was so much interruption of question and answer that it was almost impossible to follow the flow, if there was one, to the argument. Although I thought of late, the court was more disciplined in allowing questions to get answered and then go to the next one. This one was a jumble, frankly.
24: I agree with the jumble analysis. Most of them asked tough questions of both sides, gave off mixed signals. Could you read the position of any of the justices?
1: We can certainly tell where Justice Kavanaugh is coming down. Six times he interrupted or either asked questions or followed up with other questions in which he clearly signaled he's voting for the oil companies. He sees this as a pollution case. He didn't even reference the consumer angle to the case much at all, if at all. And he thinks it's controlled by four Supreme Court precedents, which he talked about ad nauseum. The Milwaukee One case, which is a Clean Water Act case way back in the 1980s, actually. And then the Ouellette case, which got a lot of attention. That's another Clean Water Act case that deals with this savings provision that exists in both the Clean Water Act and the Clean Air Act. And so there was a lot of discussion with Kavanaugh around, isn't this just an example of interstate, indeed global pollution, which is the province, as he said, of Congress, of the federal government, not the states. He did acknowledge that in the Ouellette case, you know, the Supreme Court did say that source state of pollution is not preempted, but affected state law is preempted. And he likened Colorado to Vermont, which was the state involved in the Ouellette case, and said, isn't Colorado just like Vermont? And therefore, Colorado's law is preempted. He got a positive response from Mr. Russell at that point. I think he should have been more guarded in the way he answered. That was a trap question, and he didn't handle it very well. He just readily conceded that, yeah, Colorado's law is preempted. What he should have said, but not Colorado's consumer protection law, which is what this case is about. So missed opportunities, I would say.
24: What about the other justices who were less emphatic?
1: You know, Kagan was also asking hard questions of both sides. So hard to read. Sotomayor's pretty clearly reading in favor of Boulder. Justice Jackson, I would say, is probably pretty clearly in favor of Boulder. When it comes to Roberts and Barrett and even Gorsuch, harder to figure out. They asked a lot of different questions, probing different theories. So, you know, it's still impossible to read how this is going to come down.
24: Colorado does have an advantage here that we haven't talked about yet. Justice Samuel Alito recused himself from the case because he owns stock in oil companies that could be affected by the decision. So there are only 8 justices sitting. That opens the possibility of a 4-4 split, which would leave in place the lower court decision, allowing the suit to go forward.
1: That's a really important point. So, you know, 4-4 and Boulder wins. And I can see a 4-4 here. I can actually see that. I can also see the court backing up on the jurisdictional question. That came up a number of times. You know, that's a hyper-technical question of whether what the Colorado Supreme Court did was an original action in the Colorado Supreme Court, which is what the oil companies are arguing, or was it simply an appeal of the lower court's ruling denying a motion to dismiss? So there is a really hyper-technical question. Does the Supreme Court actually have jurisdiction in this case? But there's enough ambiguity in that for the court to say, you know what? We're not going to reach a really thorny constitutional question with huge implications for state law on this kind of a record. You know, it came up repeatedly that the companies still have a bunch of defenses. You know, nobody's actually won a judgment against them yet, and they may never will, because there are very serious causation challenges. There's personal jurisdiction defenses and so forth. So, you know, it may well be that cooler heads prevail and they say, you know what, we don't have to decide this right now. I know the companies are complaining about having spent all this money on their lawyers. We've never used that as a reason to reach constitutional issues like this. So maybe the court will come to its senses, in my view, and say, let's hold our hand on this.
24: And I thought Justice Jackson made a good argument for the court not intervening at this point when there are so many issues left to be decided.
1: I mean, the point is, why jump in now when the companies may win these cases? So, you know, all this talk about bankruptcy and a floodgate of other lawsuits and so on and so forth. Yeah, well, maybe. But we don't rule on maybe in the Supreme Court.
24: They really started off the term with a bang. Thanks so much, Pat. That's Professor Pat Parento of the Vermont Law and Graduate School. Coming up next on the Bloomberg Law Show, the justices consider lawsuits over investment choices made for retirement funds. I'm June Grosso, and you're listening to Bloomberg.
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11: But do you agree with the general principle that when we're limited to underperformance claims, a benchmark of some kind,
28: a meaningful benchmark of some kind is required. Apples, not oranges.
24: There aren't many Supreme Court oral arguments where it seems like the justices are on the same page. But Tuesday's arguments on when an employee can sue an employer over risky investments on the company's retirement plan was the exception. Employees of Intel say the company violated its fiduciary duty by putting retirement funds in, quote, costly and illiquid investments like hedge funds and private equity. The question is whether the suit can go forward without the employee showing a comparison to better performing funds with similar goals. The Ninth Circuit said no and dismissed the employee's suit. And it appears the result will be the same at the Supreme Court, where the justices used fruit metaphors to illustrate the need for a meaningful benchmark standard.
0: I think what the Ninth Circuit is saying is you can't compare apples and oranges. If you have a fund, an equity fund, that is designed to produce high returns but riskier returns, and you can't compare that to a fund that is to protect against losses.
30: The thing that you need in addition is like another apple. Now, I understand it when you say it doesn't have to be like precisely the same apple with precisely, you know, the same color and texture and taste and all of that, but it's got to be kind of an apple.
12: What kind of apple is it?
13: Don't you have to do that to decide if an apple is an apple? Don't you have to say, well, it has to be round, you know, it has to come from a certain kind of tree? I mean, it seems to me that really you are agreeing

0: It is narrow. The case is not, importantly, about whether alternative assets or private markets are appropriate for 401k plans generally. The Supreme Court in this case is very focused on the particular issue asked, which is whether a plaintiff must show a meaningful benchmark when alleging imprudence premised on underperformance. That means when a 401k plan fiduciary chooses an investment option and puts it on the 401k plan menu, and they are sued for doing so, and the suit alleges that that investment option was imprudent because it underperforms, can they show a traditional target date fund that happened to perform better, or must they show a similar benchmark?
1: So the plaintiffs here, the Intel employees, are they asking the court to reject completely the meaningful benchmark standard?
0: That's right, yes. So the plaintiff's argument is that ERISA requires a holistic review of an investment decision. So they think that by having a meaningful benchmark standard, that it takes away from the holistic view of prudence that ERISA is designed to protect.
1: So the Intel employees are accusing the company of violating its fiduciary duty. How so? What do they say it did or didn't do?
0: So what they are alleging is that it was imprudent to put this investment option on the 401k plan lineup. What we know under ERISA is that prudence is a process-based requirement. So what it requires is that a plan fiduciary follow a prudent process when making an investment decision or when selecting an investment option for a 401k plan menu. It does not require a plan fiduciary to have a crystal ball. So the courts are very clear that prudence is not judged by the performance of an investment option, but rather the prudent process. Here, however, the plaintiffs are premising their claim on the fact that the investment option did underperform during the relevant period.
1: Did it seem like there wasn't much disagreement among the justices about whether to require meaningful benchmarks?
0: You know, the justices seem to be very focused on when to apply a meaningful benchmark standard rather than if to apply a meaningful benchmark standard. It seemed that there was agreement that not all claims of imprudence would require a meaningful benchmark. For instance, when there was a claim of imprudence because the strategy of an investment option was imprudent, that would not require a meaningful benchmark. But rather, when there was a claim that an investment option was imprudent and that premise was based on performance, as it was in this case, then that may be a situation where a meaningful benchmark is required. And then there was also discussion of the extent to which a Supreme Court should opine on what a meaningful benchmark looks like.
1: So you had Justice Gorsuch saying, you know, here's the question we're supposed to answer. But you had Justice Kagan saying we could do something useful here by telling the lower courts, here are the kinds of things you look at when making this determination. Can you tell which of the justices seem to agree with Kagan?
0: You know, I couldn't tell exactly where all the justices fell on that point, but it did seem that most of the discussion was focused on the extent to which the Supreme Court should opine on what meaningful is in this context.
1: So then the only real question is whether they're going to write a narrow decision or one that gives the lower courts guidance.
0: I think that it was very clear that the Supreme Court intends for this to be a narrowly focused decision. You saw several times where the justices dismissed the attempt to make this a broader case about whether alternative assets are appropriate or whether the private markets are appropriate for 401k plans generally. And they were really focused on whether a meaningful benchmark was required in cases alleging imprudence based on performance. So I do think it will be a narrow case. I think something to watch is whether the Supreme Court decides to opine on what meaningful means in this context or whether they defer to the lower courts.
1: How difficult does it make these class action lawsuits if they have to allege a meaningful benchmark?
0: I think it is not a question of whether or not it will be more difficult. It's a question of how similar a meaningful benchmark might be. For instance, what factors do they have to hold constant when suggesting a meaningful benchmark? It may make sense to hold the strategy constant when suggesting a meaningful benchmark, but the court could opine that other factors are relevant as well.
1: So if they don't answer this question, how much

0: will this decision help? Will the case or a similar case end up coming back to the Supreme Court for more guidance?
1: Regardless of how the court comes out, I think the case will be helpful. Just, again, to protect fiduciaries who are deciding to select an investment option that may be a little less traditional than your off-the-shelf target date funds that invest primarily in public markets, it will be helpful in giving those plan fiduciaries confidence that they are able to defend meritless claims of imprudence.
0: How important will this decision be as far as efforts to put alternative assets such as private equity and hedge funds into defined contribution retirement plans?
1: Well, I think that's a great point. I think regardless of how the Supreme Court rules on this case, the initiative to democratize access to private markets for 401k plans has significant momentum. At this point, it's really not whether 401k plan participants will have access to private markets, but when and how. If the Supreme Court rules in favor of Intel, that will be an added piece of momentum to the movement. If the Supreme Court does not rule in favor of Intel, that will be maybe a bump in the road, but as I said, the movement has significant momentum, and I don't see it stopping.
0: And I read that there's been a steep rise in class action lawsuits under ERISA this year.
1: I don't know the exact numbers for 2026, but what I do know is that the perception by plan fiduciaries is that there is a real fear of being sued when they pick an investment option that is something other than the traditional off-the-shelf target date fund that invests primarily in public markets. Whether or not the numbers actually show that in 2026, I'm not sure, but I do know that that perception remains very strong.
0: What kind of lawsuits do 401k fiduciaries face in general?
1: 401k plan fiduciaries are sued quite often for a variety of reasons, but it is often based on underperformance of a particular investment option or a claim that the fees were higher than they should have been for a particular investment option. Those are very common lawsuits.
0: And what are the implications, the broad implications of a decision in this case?
1: The outcome of this case is not going to impact a plan fiduciary's duty of prudence when selecting investment options for 401k plans. And ERISA plan fiduciary's duties are widely described by the courts as the highest known to law, and that is not going to change. What the outcome of this case may impact is the ability of a prudent fiduciary to defend itself against meritless claims.
0: We'll find out the decision by June the latest, probably before in this case. Thanks so much, Erica. That's Erica Rozzo of Simpson Thacher. Coming up next on the Bloomberg Law Show. President Trump's name is affixed in large silver letters on the Institute of Peace's building in D.C., but a federal appellate court says Trump cannot have his name carved into the building. It's just one of the many cases that federal district courts and appellate courts are handling over Trump's efforts to put his stamp on the nation's capital. 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
0: In December of last year, the State Department announced that it was renaming the U.S. Institute of Peace the Donald J. Trump Institute of Peace to, quote, reflect the greatest deal maker in our nation's history. Of course, Trump's name was affixed in large silver letters to the Institute's headquarters building in D.C., right ahead of a peace agreement signing ceremony between Rwanda and the Democratic Republic of Congo, hosted by Trump.
22: I want to thank the leaders. I want to thank you very much. It means maybe more because we are here together for the first time ever in this building. Brand new, beautiful building. I don't want to tell you how much it costs because I hear it's a lot.
0: The irony is that the renaming came as the Trump administration was waging a months-long battle to gut the Institute, firing most of the board as well as much of its staff, and leading to a legal dispute that's ongoing. And now, just 10 months later, apparently the large silver letters are not enough. Trump wants his name actually carved into the facade of the building, but a divided appeals court has said no. Joining me is Bloomberg Law reporter Suzanne Moniak, who's been covering all the cases involving Trump's attempts to put his stamp on Washington, D.C. So, Suzanne, Trump's name is bolted to the front of the Institute's building. Tell us about this dispute over having his name actually carved into the building.
2: U.S. Institute of Peace had come to a federal appeals court and told them that they had essentially received information that that was in the works, that a contractor had been selected and that Trump was looking to carve his name on the outside of the building. Of course, his name is already on the building in external lettering. This is an institution that's been fighting for its life against this administration's attempted dismantling. This latest issue came to the court recently, and the appeals court told the administration, no, you cannot carve your name on the building. For what it's worth, the administration claimed there were no current plans to do so, but it did admit that it had explored the option.
0: It's stunning that he wants to carve his name into a building when he's been trying to dismantle the Institute of Peace since, what, the beginning of his administration?
2: That's right. There have been widespread federal worker firings at the Institute, and that's a lot of what's been at stake in the broader case. Some of those were led by DOGE, the Elon Musk-led unit of government efficiency that resulted in federal workforce cuts really across the government. So a lot of that is still at issue in the Institute of Peace. We almost saw a little bit of a side issue that came up in that case that was brought actually at the appeals court level, where we saw the Institute come to the appeals court and say, hey, I know this case is already pending. The appeals court has lifted lower court orders that had blocked the cuts, so those cuts have been allowed to continue. But the Institute said, hey, the status quo has actually changed a little bit. Like, I know you said the lower court order blocking the dismantling was going to be lifted while litigation progresses, but the administration's taken this a step further, and they're going to do something permanent that we won't be able to undo if it's allowed to happen. The Institute even made a point of saying to the court, hey, we didn't come to you when it was just external lettering, but now we're hearing that it might be carving, so we're asking for you to step in. So in that case, we actually saw a split panel for the appeals court agree with the Institute of Peace there and say, no, you can't carve your name. So essentially, they unlifted part of a lower court order that blocked the administration from making that kind of change.
0: Maybe I shouldn't be, but I'm surprised that it was a 2-1 decision. You had a Barack Obama appointee and a Jimmy Carter appointee in the majority and a George H.W. Bush appointee in the minority. So do we know why that judge would have let him carve his name into the building?
2: As you mentioned, it was an ideological split. Two Democratic appointees comprised the majority that blocked the potential efforts. And yes, a Republican appointee dissented. There was no dissent attached to the order. It was just a one-page order with the outcome. That was Judge Karen Henderson, who said that she would have ruled otherwise. We don't know her reasoning because she didn't write separately on it.
0: Did a district court judge ever rule on this, or was it straight to the appeals court?
2: Somewhat straight to the appeals court. It was a little bit wonky procedurally. The lower court judge had ruled on broader dismantling of the U.S. Institute of Peace when it came to workforce cuts and those types of issues. Then at the appellate stage, they said, hey, something new has come up. So that's a little bit different procedurally than we see a lot of the time. And in this case, the appeals court did decide to block it. It was a little bit of a weird stage in the case to have something like this come up.
0: I mean, this sort of went under the radar.
2: Perhaps the U.S. Institute of Peace is just a smaller, more under the radar institution. They're an independent entity created by Congress in the 80s to help the government, you know, resolve or mitigate violent conflict abroad. So perhaps that is just a more narrow mission. All eyes have really a bit more, as you alluded, been on the Kennedy Center, which is the other building that Trump is trying to put his name on. And I think that one's been capturing more headlines.
0: Yes, a lot of litigation over the Kennedy Center. Tell us where that stands.
2: So that case has been moving almost in parallel in both the lower court and appeals courts. Essentially, the Kennedy Center's Board of Trustees, which is chaired by Donald Trump, has been blocked by federal courts from putting Trump's name on the building, either by fully renaming it for him or by somehow acknowledging his contributions to the center. They've also been blocked from renaming Plaza, the Donald J. Trump Plaza, like the grounds of the institution. So just a couple of different attempts that the board tried to make to get Trump's name on there somehow all have been blocked. The judge, lower court judge in that case, Judge Casey Cooper, has also temporarily blocked the center from closing for a 2-year renovation until the board considers more information. The board has voted again, claiming that they did consider more information to close it, and those proceedings are still ongoing. But what's a little weird in this case is that the Kennedy Center is nonetheless closed under what its executive director has said is a temporary week-by-week closure that is separate from the board voted 2-year closure out of stated safety concerns for the building. So at the lower court, we're seeing regular status reports from the Kennedy Center's executive director about whether that weekly closure is getting renewed. Meanwhile, the federal government, the Justice Department, is appealing the order that had blocked the renaming. They're arguing at the appeals court that the Kennedy Center's building will physically or financially or both collapse unless the board is able to recognize Trump's name on the building. They're touting him as a, you know, renowned real estate developer whose contributions are absolutely needed to save this center from decline.
0: The decline in the Kennedy Center seems to have started when Trump took over, although that issue is being litigated. Trump has talked about the Kennedy Center being demolished, but the context isn't clear to me. Here's one of the things he said about that last month.
3: I think that the Trump administration should certainly have recognition, because frankly, if we don't do that, it's going to close. It'll end up being ripped down. It's in very, very bad shape.
0: Is he talking about it being demolished because they're not putting his name on the building, or being demolished because it's allegedly in such disrepair?
2: Perhaps the confusion's deliberate. Many, you know, lovers of the Kennedy Center have been concerned by some of the allusions made by this administration to the prospect of demolishing the Kennedy Center. We saw that in a court filing where they suggested this were to go under if we can't put his name on the building. They've essentially suggested that President Donald Trump would not step in to help the Kennedy Center, though he is chair of the board, unless he can be properly recognized. So they're saying, oh, well, if that's the case, then this is going to go under financially, and perhaps we would demolish it and replace it with an amphitheater. That was a suggestion in a court filing. It was also a bit of public consternation after a photograph appeared on newswires of President Donald Trump holding what appeared to be like a newspaper that said Kennedy Center demolished or something similar to that. And that had created some public concern, like, oh, is this something he's considering actually doing and is thinking about what that headline would look like? And yes, we saw in the most recent opening brief at the appeals court, the government straight up said that the center, you know, is facing physical and fiscal demise absent Trump's contributions and necessary recognition for that. Yeah, I think what happened in the ballroom case where the administration destroyed the White House's historic East Wing to build a ballroom looms large over this Kennedy case and many of the cases we're seeing to Trump's efforts to make changes to D.C. landmarks.
0: The fight has really captured the public's attention. A few weeks ago, hundreds of people protested at the Kennedy Center and formed a human chain around the building.
2: It does seem like there's quite a bit of interest. At hearings I've gone to in court, very often you see people who come from groups defending the arts. They come in matching red t-shirts to show their support for the Kennedy Center, to cheer on Representative Beatty. Those are court hearings you've got to get to early because a lot of members of the public seem interested.
0: There doesn't seem to be as much court action on Trump's plans to build a triumphal arch at Memorial Circle. And there were reports of heavy equipment site with workers saying they were just collecting soil samples. But who knows?
2: Exactly, who knows? In that case, you know, like some of these other cases, the posture is that the case is ongoing, and the government in this case is supposed to give the court 48 hours notice before conducting any arch-related activities on Memorial Circle. This sort of came up a few weeks ago when, yes, there were reports of equipment being cited. And so in that case, the judge, Tanya Chutkan, in that case, did order the government to give that 48 hours notice. They are filing status updates in that case as well. It's one of several that is, you know, pending, where the judge maybe didn't feel it was the right time to block work, but is saying, please keep me posted, essentially, because some of this has been people see what happened to the ballroom, and then they get wind that another project may be underway. They run to court because they don't want to see their, you know, beloved landmark or whatever it may be destroyed before, you know, they've had a chance to bring it to the judge. So we're seeing that in a couple of these cases where they're coming to court ahead of the fact, and the judge says, I don't think I can do anything about this right now, but keep me posted because maybe that will change.
0: And in that lawsuit, like many others, the plaintiffs, Vietnam veterans in that case, are saying only Congress can erect monuments in Washington, D.C. What's the Trump administration's response to that?
2: Essentially, the government has been relying on a federal law from about 100 years ago where Congress had looked to put two columns on that site, and they're claiming that that authorizes them to build the giant, maybe up to 250-foot arch. So that's been their argument in court, certainly. In that case, the challengers are Vietnam War veterans who say they'd like to be buried in Arlington Cemetery and have concerns about the way the arch would obstruct views from the cemetery.
0: So finally, we have these all seem so random. He wants to paint the granite exterior of the Eisenhower Executive Office Building. I mean, does that include putting his name on it? I don't get that one.
2: I, you know, certainly can't speculate in the mind of Donald Trump and what he wants to do to these buildings aesthetically. But yes, in that case, there's yet to be an attempt to put his name on the building. What they're interested in doing is painting the granite exterior white. This is a 100-year-old building. And in that case, we have historic preservationists who've sought to block the effort. federal judge has not so far blocked it. That judge, Donnie Friedrich, is a Trump appointee who has at this point not been willing to stop work from the administration. But again, the case is still on her docket should circumstances change. The latest was that she has allowed the government to move forward with testing paint on parts of the granite exterior, perhaps ones that are less visible, underside of rock kind of thing, to see how the stone responds. So that's another example. And I think it's really just part of Trump's efforts to kind of just leave his aesthetic mark on the district. And yes, that includes putting his name. It includes painting things that were white gold, painting things that were gold white. You know, I just think that's maybe part of his aesthetic. And we've seen it some in how he's redecorated the Oval Office with a lot more gold and, you know, kind of a gilded look. So while I won't speculate on his, you know, aesthetic preferences, I think we've seen some of it and it all seems pretty consistent.
0: And in an interview with Time Magazine, Trump said that he's asked his White House chief of staff to have the Oval Office designated a federal landmark. Who knows? You may be covering that case next, Suzanne. Thanks so much. That's Bloomberg Law reporter Suzanne Moniak. And that's it for this edition of the Bloomberg Law Show. I'm June Grosso. Stay with us. Today's top stories.
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7: With SRN News, I'm Ron Taylor. Football Hall of Famer Mike Ditka has passed away.
23: Ditka coached the Chicago Bears when they won Super Bowl 20. As a player, he was drafted fifth overall by the Bears in the 1961 NFL Draft. He also played for the Philadelphia Eagles and Dallas Cowboys and went on to become the first tight end to be inducted into the Pro Football Hall of Fame. In a statement, his family said, quote, "While the world knew Mike as a Hall of Fame football player, legendary coach, and leader of the Chicago Bears Super Bowl 20 championship team, we knew him as the heart of our family." I'm at Mattinson.
7: Hurricane Isaias making landfall late last night with the eye of a Category 1 storm now crossing the coastline of the western Florida panhandle. Parts of the region still under a flash flood emergency as severe wind gusts, storm surges, and heavy rain lashing the coast. Over a foot of rain has fallen in Florida and some 700,000 are without power across Florida and Alabama. This is SRN News.
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0: Welcome to the Friday. It's the Friday, thank goodness it's Friday edition on this October 9th. The October 9th edition of the Best Stocks Now show with professional money manager Bill Gunderson. 27 years behind the microphone and behind the trading desk here at Gunderson Capital Management. And I guess I'm the chief market strategist, self-proclaimed. And I've got Barry Kite here with me. Who is not self-proclaimed. He's actually got designations from outside sources. He's a certified financial planner, which ain't easy to get that designation, and either is a certified financial analyst, a CFA. That's pretty difficult to get, too. That's why I don't have those designations after my name, but I'll take the experience that I've had behind the trading desk for 27 years, managing portfolios, boots on the ground, wingtips on the ground, whatever you want to call it. Yesterday was an interesting day in the market. Number one, there was an article that came out that was a little bit of a misread on OpenAI's annual sales run rate. And later in the day, it was discovered that OpenAI recognizes revenue a little bit differently from Anthropic. And I think OpenAI's revenue run rate was estimated to be $50 billion, when in reality it was more than that. It's more like $65 billion if you use Anthropic's methodology. And Anthropic's running at $70 billion. But regardless, Barry, it caused a major sell-off in the AI stocks yesterday. I was kind of perplexed at first. I go, why are the AI stocks selling off so much today? And I thought, and I do think that has something to do with it. I think there was building fear that Trump was going to attack Iran before the midterm elections, which today or yesterday he said he's not going to do it, which could be a bluff. We don't know. But it really, at the bottom of the AI sell-off was a misread on OpenAI, a private company, their annual sales run rate that really caused the spill, because that's where the sell-off was centered yesterday. It was CoreWeave and all the Nvidia, all the different AI stocks. Now today you've got a kind of a tepid, but we'll take it, a rebound in those stocks. The other thing I saw yesterday that I thought was interesting was a rally in the bond market. I remember when I called the Boeing bottom during the COVID year in March of 2020.
1: Yeah. March of 2020. Yeah.
0: Maybe the 10-year auction this past week, the successful 10-year auction, has put in a bottom in the bond market. Oh, that's a wild one. I haven't heard that on Bloomberg yet. But Bill Gunderson is here to say, just looking at the charts and looking at the action in the bond market, I look at TLT every day because it's most sensitive to interest rates. It's an ETF on the 20-year-plus U.S. bonds. And I also look at IEF, which is an ETF on the 10-year. I can see the early signs of a bottom trying to form down there. Now, that runs against the grain a little bit. I saw that the chief investment officer at PIMCO, they know a little bit about the bond market. You know, it was the home of the bond king for many years, Bill Gross. Now PIMCO is owned by Allianz, a Swiss company. However, having said that, they're saying that they see risk of the 10-year going up to 6%. Bill Gunderson, a little guy, I'm not backed by Allianz, but I have 27 years of sitting at the trading desk and looking at 800 to 1,000 charts a day and reading all the news every morning. Maybe, just maybe, we're attempting to put in a bottom in the bond market right now, which would put the 10-year at about 5.35, 5.33, somewhere like that. Heck, you know, I see Trump buying up gobs of SpaceX bonds recently at 5.33%, Barry. Why would you buy? Maybe he doesn't trust the U.S. government, old Trump. I don't know. Right? He trusts Elon Musk and SpaceX more and coming. But that's the same yield as the 10-year treasury on those SpaceX bonds. Okay, before we get to that, Like I say, it was a very interesting day in the market. I called it a yucky day. But today we got to say it's a yucky day down in your neck of the woods, Barry. You come from the panhandle area of Florida.
1: Yeah.
0: And I read that Pensacola could be one of the hot spots today as Hurricane Isaias. Now, they pronounce it Isaias.
1: Yeah, Pensacola.
0: Is coming ashore here this morning.
1: 45 minutes. Yeah, and it's about 45 minutes from where I grew up, so it's west of Fort Walton Beach, Destin, Florida area, and so you don't want to be on the east side of those storms, and so you know pretty much I've got a buddy that owns a charter boat down there, and there's all the boats
0: 22 foot waves today
1: have been taken. Yeah, all the boats. If you go down there by the docks, you can actually. It's kind of a sight to see because there's basically no charter boats. Usually there's tons of charter boats docked there, right? Now there's none.
0: They
1: They've
0: went
1: all
0: to
1: been
0: high
1: moved
0: ground.
1: To the bay or moved to different places, right? Yep. So it's they had a great sunset there last. I saw some pictures of sunset yesterday. You always get the calm before the storm. So we're certainly prayers for folks over there on the Gulf Coast, and it's gonna go inland. It's gonna be a rain event further inland. Kind of. I mean, we saw that with the North Carolina flood, right, where you had some of the rain continuing to go. And I remember a hurricane when I lived in Nashville, actually had the remnants of a hurricane, and you had basically 2 feet of rain in the Nashville area for 2 days in a row, and they had a big flood. It was about, I guess that would have been about mid-2010s or so, but prayers for all the folks on the Gulf Coast there.
0: Yeah, and I can't believe the speed that it's going to travel at. It's supposed to hit New York City by tomorrow, Saturday night. Tomorrow night, and it's just coming ashore in Pensacola down there. And I did hear that there's 22-foot waves. So you really don't want to go grouper fishing today. You don't want to charter. If you could get one,
1: not
0: I don't think
1: you'd do it.
0: It sounds like the perfect storm. You don't want to end up like, the guy in The Perfect Storm. Who's the famous actor there that was in The Perfect Storm? I love that movie.
1: Oh, yeah, Clooney. Wasn't it Clooney that
0: Clooney.
1: Was in that movie? I think it was Clooney.
0: He was fishing for swordfish.
1: Mark Wahlberg, I
0: think. Now, okay, so Hurricane Isaias, and I was right. I mean, I didn't know the spelling is with an I, actually, which is the Greek and Latin form of Isaiah, the Old Testament prophet who authored the book of Isaiah, okay? And I taught the Old Testament for 1 year in my church, so I know a little bit about the Old Testament. And, of course, Isaiah, one of the stars. The difference being Isaiah, when he mentioned the word Yahweh, of course, the Jewish people have a different take on who Yahweh is versus the Christians, but it means the Lord saves. So let's hope he saves us here from this, which doesn't seem to be like a devastating hurricane or anything like that. I think the biggest surprise, Barry, this is the first hurricane of 2026, and it's October the 9th.
1: Yeah.
0: That's crazy.
1: One in the Gulf this year, which is surprising because you got, that water's pretty warm most
0: 90
1: year
0: degrees.
1: Round. And to be at the end of this end of the hurricane season, which has been thankfully a knock on wood a pretty light one, first hurricane that's been in the Gulf this year. So they usually come around July 4th, Labor Day. They always hit the big weekends down that way, and kind of messes up the tourism dollar. But waited to the end of the season this year. But
0: Well, the reason I know that they're not expecting a whole lot of devastation down in that neck of the woods is crude oil's only up 9 cents today. All right, so it's at $91.58. Okay, the OpenAI story yesterday, when I dug down beneath the surface of the market and questioning why did the AI stocks have such a bad day, until I dug into it, the only reason I could come up with was, we had falling interest rates yesterday, quite a bit. A rally in the bond market, which goes along with my thesis of maybe, just maybe, we're putting in a bottom here at 5.33% on the 10-year. But we did have rising oil prices, and I thought, maybe it's the fear of an attack, an imminent attack on Iran, which still could be the case. I mean, Trump obviously is not going to tell them when we're going to attack, but he did tell voters that he's not going to do it before the midterms. But it was this OpenAI story and kind of a misread of it that led to the sell-off in the AI stocks yesterday, believe it or not. And, of course, they are making a tepid comeback today. We'll be right back.
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0: This is Bill Gunderson, president of Gunderson Capital Management. 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

0: And welcome back here to the second quarter of today's Best Stocks Now show on this Friday, October the 9th. And, of course, earnings season will begin in earnest on Tuesday with the big banks weighing in. That's always exciting. J.P. Morgan, Citigroup, Goldman Sachs, the likes. And earnings season will be underway. I think Netflix is usually right up there at the front of the parade. Fastenal, that's always fascinating. Different companies, but we are expecting like a 27, 29% growth in earnings. That's where we begin at. It could be even better than that, judging by recent earnings seasons, where we've begun like at 25, 30% expectation, then up at 50%. So we'll just have to see if that pattern holds true. I don't see why it wouldn't. I would guess, I'd have pretty strong guess that we will end up higher than where we begin this earning season. Okay, that OpenAI story yesterday, there was an article, Insider Finance, I believe it was, out of Europe, maybe London, that said that OpenAI's annualized revenue run rate was approaching $50 billion by the end of September, rather than the roughly $68 to $70 billion figure that had been widely reported previously. However, the difference appears to be largely an accounting comparison issue, not a business slowdown. So that big sell-off in AI yesterday, not really warranted. It was a misread, initial misread, which was perceived as a slowdown in AI spending. And when they perceive a slowdown in AI spending, that's going to spread to Western Digital, Seagate, Micron, SanDisk, Arista Networks, all the rest of them, NVIDIA, which were all down. The chips got hit especially hard yesterday. And you can blame an author of an article that didn't quite, you know, disclose that, well, yeah, I mean, OpenAI, you know, they recognize their revenue a little bit differently from Anthropic.
1: And that's, I mean, that's important too. I mean, we've seen, you know, big, you know, companies get dinged, you know, in terms of publicly traded companies get dinged for revenue recognition issues, you know, recognizing it really before it was earned. And,
0: yes.
1: You know, the thing with, you know, the thing with being a private company, right? You don't have, you don't have as stringent accounting rules and accounting issues. So, you know, they're not all going to be the same, and that's in, you know, in the private world, and that's it's an important distinction that it sounds like the author missed.
0: Yes,
1: which is
0: and he caused maybe his colleagues shorted the AI stocks before the article was published. Now that's, you can't do that, but who knows? But it caused a giant sell-off spill. Some of those, you know, the fiber optics, the AAOIs and the Lumentum and those, they were down like 4 or 5% yesterday because of that article, which ended up being misleading. European markets in the green as falling bond yields. Boy, that's what Europe needs, especially France right now. Support sentiment. We'll just have to keep an eye on it. You know, in the newsletter every week, I give technical analysis on the major asset classes out there. Obviously, the bond market, it's a much bigger market than the stock market, believe it or not. Very important asset class. And the effect that interest rates have on everything we do, practically. I always do technical analysis of interest rates, of the 10-year and of the long bond. And we'll just see. I see the early signs of a possible bottom being put in there. We'll see. In the meantime, PIMCO Chief Investment Officer warns that the 10-year Treasury yield could reach 6%. The problem with that thesis, Barry, is I look at the price of these, you know, these corporate bonds, such as SpaceX, And they're in that 5.35 area. It's hard for me to imagine the U.S. Treasury going to 6%. And also, look at the demand that came into the 10-year when it hit, you know, Tuesday's auction price of 5.33 or so. There was plenty of demand there at that level. It doesn't seem like they got to go up to 6. But PIMCO, you know, I mean, they are, that is their deal, is the bond market, right?
1: Yeah, okay. And it's interesting, too. I mean, as you've, what you haven't seen, usually when you see, you know, yields in government debt go up, you tend to have what we call spreads widen out, meaning, different, you know, other credits, you know, whether it's investment grade corporate bonds or particularly junk bonds. You know, those rates will tend to, you know, also rise and tend to rise more than the U.S., you know, in this case, the U.S. government rate. And so what you call that is spreads widening. And what you haven't seen is as government debt's gone up, I mean, we've been scouring the corporate bond market for, thinking we're going to find some deals. And you really haven't seen, kind of rates tick up on the corporate side, which, you know, when you look at it, it kind of makes me think a little bit that it's, you know, a temporary deal on the U.S. government side, simply because otherwise it would be a complete repricing of the entire bond market. In this case, it's just been a repricing of the sovereign debt market for a period of time. But
0: how much more risk is there in owning a treasury from SpaceX
1: or something? Yeah,
0: from the,
1: right.
0: Than the U.S. government and getting basically the same yield. Well, Trump, he liked the trade. He loaded up on SpaceX debt, not U.S., but the SpaceX debt, which seems a little weird to me. And I couldn't believe that's where the SpaceX bond is at right now. Now, here's an argument to support PIMCO's thesis of rates going higher. The U.S. budget deficit right now, we have now spent in this fiscal year $2 trillion more than we took in. And I would just say this. I mean, Trump has never been known for being a fiscal. He's ran some big debt himself with Trump Enterprises, and he's got a lot of failed businesses and bankruptcies and this and that. He's not exactly. It almost seems like we need more of a

0: with SRN News. I'm Ron Taylor. As the east moves north, residents of the Florida Panhandle will wake up to assess the damage from the hurricane that made landfall late last night. Escambia County Sheriff's Chip Simmons is asking residents to stay in their safe place and allow first responders to clear roadways.
1: Even when the sun comes up, even when the winds die down, if you could just give us a couple more hours again to assess these roadways and to make sure that that it's safe for people to traverse.
0: The sheriff says it appears people listened to warnings and cleared out of Pensacola Beach and low-lying areas before the hurricane's arrival. President Trump touting a diesel deal with Russia. In a Truth Social post yesterday, the president said Russia will immediately supply over 300,000 tons of diesel fuel to the American and global marketplace after he concluded what he called a highly successful discussion with Russian President Vladimir Putin. This is SRN News.
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0: Welcome back here to the second half of today's Best Stocks Now show. Barry, I don't agree with Michael Burry very often, but, you know, he's a prolific writer. He's on Substack, and so he gets quoted almost every single day. He is saying that there's some loud snapping and crackling. Now, you might be too young to remember Snap, Crackle, Pop. Okay, yeah. You remember.
1: Rice Krispies,
0: all right, this cereal.
1: Cocoa Krispies were my go.
0: I used to put my ear down to the cereal and listen to it because of that commercial, that successful commercial. But he is flagging the risk in the private markets. Hello. I've been flagging the risk now since they began issuing private debt. It was not that long ago I heard an interview of the Franklin, the CEO of Franklin Templeton, talking about how private debt was like the best thing since sliced bread. And I go, oh, I don't like it. This sounds like private REITs all over again, only worse, because private debt is a much bigger market by far than private REITs, which had their liquidity problems. Why would you buy a private REIT with so many public REITs out there? It was a way for Wall Street to make commissions. That's what I saw. And I was right. Now I see this private debt. Is there not enough debt in the world that we have to now start issuing? I don't think there's anything more dangerous than chasing higher yields, because the credit, look, if SpaceX is trading at 5.33 and you want to get up into the sevens, just think of how much more risk you have to take on. And I just don't like things that aren't liquid. That's my argument against annuities. That's my argument against anything private. Private is synonymous with illiquid until there is some kind of event.
1: You don't want to impede the
0: event.
1: Liquidity. Yeah, you don't want to impede the liquidity, basically. Right.
0: So to chase yield for an extra 1% or 2% and give up liquidity, no thanks. And I was right again, because now you have all these limits on redemptions, 15% or whatever the case may be. Well, Burry's right this time. How do you short it? How do you bet against it? Well, you know, I would say you would have to actually go in and short some of these big issuers of this private credit if it blows up. If a lot of that credit goes bad, there's going to be, you know, a lot of, there's going to be a lot of fallout. There's going to be a lot of collateral damage. Now, this next one I heard this morning, and I go, wow. That's exactly my theory. Why do you think that I call my show Best Stocks Now? And I heard Tom Keene on Bloomberg this morning talking about the plethora of stocks, big stocks with no returns over the years, and how detrimental they are to a portfolio. And I said to myself, Barry, who's been preaching that for so long? I call them soggy stocks, stodgy old growth giants of yesteryear. Let me give you an example today. You know what stocks are getting whacked today? I would say the stock that has been disrupted more than any other stock out there, disrupted, besides the horse and buggy, you know, AT&T just gets disrupted constantly. It began with long-distance telephone. It began with Apple putting the phone on into your hand and portable, and on and on and on and on and on. Now you've got SpaceX buying up a bunch of, bandwidth, or I'm trying to think of the word, but it's totally cutting in to, guess who? AT&T. Spectrum. That's the word I'm looking for.
1: Yeah, Spectrum. They're buying some Spectrum leases.
0: Yeah,
1: right.
0: They're going to take on Verizon and AT&T, T-Mobile, etc. And SpaceX could totally disrupt cable TV. They've already disrupted the internet to some extent.
1: Yeah, and cell phone.
0: Cell phone
1: for usage as well, because they've
0: sat phone.
1: They've right, and they've been, you know, you've used for the airlines, I mean, a lot of airlines, I think except Delta or American, one of them, it's been pretty public, but almost all the airlines have now moved to Starlink for internet on their planes, and you know, this is another piece where you know, you go on to an airline. I think I was on American this, you know, when we were coming back from Cleveland, and you know, I think the provider there was AT&T at the time, and you know, over the next I think the, you know, transitioning at this point over to Starlink. So yeah, they're disrupting that market. And I mean, I'm not always thrilled with my Verizon service, so I'm willing to try out Starlink for some cell phone.
0: My AT&T service at my home in Charleston sucks. Absolutely, yep. Sucks. The internet sucks, the TV sucks, everything about it. And I will say this, as a guy who looks at charts while he's on the plane, you need speed to flip through 1-year stock charts on market search.
1: Yeah, you do.
0: It has improved so much over the last year. It's unbelievable. I get on the plane now, and from the time I sit down...
1: You actually have internet when you're on the ground now, yeah.
0: It's and it's fast, and it's not down. I've gotten on many flights in the past, and it's not even working, or they don't have it. But that's all changed, and now I can. But the point is, I'm going back to disrupted and soggy stocks here, stodgy old growth giants of yesterday. And you know what? I mean, what Tom King didn't mention is, he said how detrimental they are, but he doesn't understand. I'm a guy who has sat across the table from hundreds and hundreds and hundreds, thousands, if not thousands of people that have shown me their portfolios that they have with the big wirehouse firms. And they're full of soggy stocks, every one of them. And I'd like to go on Bloomberg someday and expose that fact. Yes, I expose it here all the time on my nationwide show, radio show, and my worldwide podcast. But the soggy stocks are pervasive. They're a detriment to the market. I don't know what you do with an AT&T. Somebody's got to own them and trade them. Do you take it private? Does eventually a company need to go back to being private again? Because it's a lousy stock. And, I mean, it even gets down into the Home Depots now are like that. Lowe's, AT&T. It just goes on. Procter & Gamble, Johnson & Johnson, Kimberly-Clark, Kraft Foods. What do you do with these stocks? I know 70, what I do 70, with them.
1: And who, yeah. Well, who's going to buy them? I mean,
0: avoid
1: the
0: them.
1: Is, you know, 70, AT&T, 77% is owned by institutional ownership.
0: Yeah.
1: So those, what are those institutions going to do? I mean, if they all start selling, there's going to be no one to gobble
0: a run on the market. And
1: they're the ones that own them.
0: They dominate the indexes. They dominate the ETFs. That's why I'm not really a fan of ETFs, because you get a telecom infrastructure ETF. I would rather focus on the five best. And I don't want AT&T and Verizon.
1: Holders.
0: So
1: right.
0: Anyways.
1: The biggest holders, Bill, are Vanguard, BlackRock.
0: Sure,
1: You know, State Street, all index and ETF.
0: It's a plague.
1: Really, I mean.
0: It's a plague. And people trying to grow their portfolios, and they're sitting in these huge names. Disney, another perfect example. In these huge names that have gone nowhere in 10 years. Well, this guy's article is the stock market is currently out of breath. Not breath, breath. It's always been out of breath. Only this is more narrow than ever. Over the past 100 years, only 4% of stocks generated all net U.S. market wealth creation, with half of the companies lagging treasuries. Lack of breath has always been a big thing. The big companies doing all the heavy lifting are not the normal big companies. They're like smaller countries, each of them having acquired hundreds of companies. Like, you know, the Microsofts and the Googles and the Nvidias, they're the ones that have the firepower in today's. What is the last really brilliant acquisition that AT&T made? or that Verizon made or that T-Mobile made. No, you know, the world has passed them by. They've become the horse and buggy. As, you know, Henry Ford with his little, you know, engine-driven cars passed them by. I couldn't agree more. You have to focus on the best stocks. Now, the question is, what are the best stocks now? Well, I'll try to give you a few examples when we come back. This is the Best Stocks Now show.

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8: Here to the final segment of today's Best Stocks Now show. Well, in the last segment of the show today, I want to talk about three stocks very quickly. Number one, I did go to the Apple flagship store yesterday. I really want to see the new Duo iPhone, but they don't even have a sample. They want you to pre-order it, Barry, sight unseen, which I'm not willing to do.
9: Pre-order sight unseen. Right.
8: It's $2,000 plus.
9: When's it coming out?
8: October 23rd. And okay. I have read there have been some reviews leaking out. And the best thing is there have been no real negative reviews of it at all. The only thing I can find is the camera does not have a zoom lens, number one. And number two, it doesn't have facial recognition. Instead, it's touch, which I don't really like the facial recognition myself. The touch I like a little bit better, but that's just me, okay. But I have read that it's very elegant. It feels more like a tablet than it does a phone. But the bottom line is it's not out yet. The question is, where will the demand be for this thing? Well, you know, they've come out with so many. We're on 18 now, versions of iPhones, and there were a lot of them that where there was just a little tweak. The camera has probably been the biggest one. It's gotten better and better and better and better. The sound's gotten a lot better. They hold the charge
9: Siri hasn't
8: a lot better. But the AI and the Siri hasn't gotten any better. So there has not really been a big catalyst, you know, for folks to go out and get the latest version of the phone like it was in the early days. But maybe this is the first major one. But then again, Samsung's on version 8, whatever, of theirs. Okay, so that's my little blurb on Apple. We don't currently own Apple. I don't consider it to be one of those terrific 35 right now, because most of the terrific 35 are associated with AI in some way, mostly infrastructure, and Apple just is not. They missed out on AI. And I can't justify the current valuation of Apple. I don't see 70 to 100% upside potential in it over the next 5 years unless this is some kind of a game changer for them. Now, the other two stocks I want to talk about very quickly here is there's a couple of upgrades today. One is on SpaceX, and the other one is on Palantir. They're given overweight ratings at Barclays. Okay, SpaceX has very little of a track record right now. And, of course, in my quantum method with two T's of investing, one of the T's is track record. And the track record has not been established yet. The only track record that they have so far in my Best Stocks Now app is they have a one-month total return of 8.5%. The S&P is less than one, so that's good. You got a little alpha there. And over the last 3 months, it's up 7.4%, and the S&P is up 3.5%. They have a massive amount of debt. That's not stopping Trump from buying the debt. And it's still really an unproven concept about data centers in space, which is the main business model. And whether or not the spend, will there ever be a return on investment? The jury is still out on all of that. That's the only track record we have on SpaceX right now. Palantir, on the other hand, over the last 5 years now, has delivered to investors a total return, annual return, of 53% per year, while the market's been 15% per year. And over the last 3 years, Palantir has delivered 129% per year versus the S&P 27. Now, the black eye on Palantir right now is over the last 12 months, it's up 9.1%, versus the S&P 15.7, but the stock is starting to break out again. And in fact, over the last 3 months, all of a sudden, it's up 47%, while the S&P's up 3.5%. We do own Palantir because we consider it a stock within that AI orbit. It circles NVIDIA, which is at the center of the AI universe with all these planets circling around it. And Palantir is one of the major, players. And who knows? Maybe that's the stock I'll write up in tomorrow's newsletter. I've been writing every week an article on one of the 35 that I consider to be the AI universe or a best stock now. And there are some non-AI stocks in that universe right now.
9: Yeah, and we just had the Google article published yesterday evening, and sent out alert to
8: our
9: subscribers this morning on the article there at Seeking Alpha. So yeah, we've got wrote up two this week.
8: Yes, we got two articles this week.
9: And
8: Broadcom.
9: And, we'll keep it rolling when you come out next week.
8: So. And Alphabet, okay? Yes. Now we look to Palantir. We look to the U in quantum, which is upside potential, or otherwise known as valuation, okay? My current target price on Palantir justifies, it's much better than Apple because it's growing much faster than Apple is at the current time. And as I look at my 5-year, I'm one of the guys in this business that does 5-year target prices because I match it up with what the analysts think the 5-year growth rate's going to be, which just makes sense to me. And I'm using a 19% growth rate over the next 5 years per year, and I'm coming up with ample upside potential based on that to justify its current valuation. And so it still meets all of my criteria. In fact, Palantir is ranked number 7 overall out of 5,240 stocks in my database, and which is 5% of the stocks giving like most of the returns over the years in the stock market. I think it has the potential to be one of those 5%. I think it's the best stock, software stock in the market today. It's not Adobe anymore. It's not Intuit anymore. It's not Microsoft anymore. No, it's Palantir. All right, well, we're out of time. I'll be writing the newsletter today. It'll go out tomorrow. Go to GundersonCapital.com to get a 4-week trial of the newsletter, the live trading alerts, the access to the app. If you're not a do-it-yourselfer and don't want to do it yourself, that's what we do. That's our main gig here. 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
12: With SRN News, I'm Ron Taylor. Hurricane Isaias has made landfall in the western Florida panhandle. Fairhope, Alabama Mayor Sherry Sullivan says first responders are standing by in their state.
13: Rain is a big concern for us, and storm surge is a big concern because we have a lot of piers, a lot of homes along the bay. So we're continuing to monitor things.
12: The storm has weakened to a Category 1 as it moves inland, the region dealing with widespread flooding, severe wind gusts, storm surges, and heavy rain. Over 700,000 customers without power across Florida and Alabama. A hurricane warning remains in effect from Louisiana to the Panhandle, where forecasters are warning of life-threatening inundation over the next day and a half. President Trump touting a diesel deal with Russia. In a Truth Social post yesterday, the president said Russia will immediately supply over 300,000 tons of diesel fuel to the American and global marketplace, calling a very successful meeting with the Russian president. This is SRN News.
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23: This is the Bloomberg Black Business Beat. NFL Hall of Fame receiver Terrell Owens is staying active in retirement with pickleball, and he's collaborating with a unique footwear brand on a special shoe designed to help you recover from an intense match. Owens is working with Syntellae, a brand that uses AI and 3D printing tech to create customized shoes tailored for each person's foot. 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
24: With so many people spending hours and hours, it takes a toll on your body, not only just your feet, your knees, your back.
23: 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Here's Syntellae CEO Ben Weiss.
25: What we're doing now is we're introducing an incredibly exciting new category to footwear, recovery by sport, with the pickleball recovery shoe, the TO Reset shoe. This is the first of its kind product that is developed around all the ways that you move with lateral motion in pickleball.
23: Owen says recovery is vital to performance, and performance starts with your feet. 3D customized TO Resets could get your recovery off on the right foot. I'm Bloomberg's Justin Milliner on the Black Business Beat.
26: On a recent edition of the Big Take podcast, ultra-wealthy individuals in the UK have been fleeing the country after sweeping Labour Party tax reforms. Host Sarah Holder speaks with Bloomberg's Benjamin Stupples about the impact it could have on Britain's economy.
0: Who were these people that are leaving the UK?
1: So we're talking dynastic wealth. We're talking fortunes from pharmaceuticals, from tech, from industrials. We're talking individuals from India, Switzerland, and we're talking British individuals as well.
0: Mm-hmm.
1: The latest addition to that list is a UK hedge fund founder known as Chris Rokos. That's a significant name because only a few months ago, he was donating almost £200 million to one of our top universities that we have here. So the fact that homegrown talent is now joining billionaires who came from, let's say, Switzerland or India, these are real case examples, they were among the first waves to go. Now the pendulum is shifting to potentially more homegrown billionaires.
0: And why are they leaving?
1: If I'm a billionaire tax advisor, the first thing I would tell you is billionaires don't just move because of tax. And that, by and large, is true. Tax was a major factor here. There were other things as well. We've had a few different political leaders, chop and change of Brexit. I think that's phase one. Folks were left a little bit unstable here. And actually, to go back to your original question, why is this happening? Labour came in 2024 and expanded the reforms to expose a non-dom in London their overseas wealth to the UK's inheritance tax, which is as high as 40%. That's one of the highest in developed nations. And we're not like in the US. You've got a decent inheritance tax rate, but quite high, but it only kicks in at a certain level where you're really among the ultra wealthy elite. Ours kicks in from about £1 million between a married couple. So that means any billionaire was suddenly exposed almost overnight to a 40% rate on something that had nothing to do with the UK.
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4: I'm Michelle Hussein, and you are listening to highlights of the Michelle Hussein Show podcast on Bloomberg Radio. Today, I'm speaking to the author and journalist, Azadeh Moaveni.
5: I took this job in the States, and I thought, well, what are the wives of the big, powerful men doing here? First ladies learned that they needed to try to be apolitically political. There had to be a whole narrative about what they were doing that made it seem about soft power, about values.
4: Azadeh Moaveni, known for her journalism on the Middle East and now turning her eye to Washington. Melania Trump, do you have a sense of her being a different first lady in this second chance she has at the role?
5: I think she is partly misunderstood, and I don't think that the public really has a sense of the things that she is committing her time to that have actually been quite significant.
4: From Bloomberg Weekend, this is the Michelle Hussein Show. I'm Michelle Hussein. I've known of Azadeh Moaveni's work for a number of years, first from her memoir of growing up Iranian-American, and later going to Tehran to work as a journalist, and then her wider reporting and writing on the Middle East, including writing about the women of ISIS. She is, I think, the only person who has really examined the stories of the women who made that choice, what attracted them, and the consequences. Given all of that expertise, I was intrigued to discover that her forthcoming book is about the United States and specifically about women living close to the heart of power in Washington and indeed exercising it themselves. The book is called The East Wing, about the first ladies of the last 90 years and the women who worked for them, helping to shape their role as well as their image and therefore the impact they could have. From Eleanor Roosevelt all the way to Melania Trump, this is a tale of influence and international affairs, and one that takes us from Washington right around the world and from the Cold War all the way to today's Iran war. As ever, my written notes are a place where you can find the context beyond this conversation, and there is a link to those in the show notes. Azadeh and I were both conscious as we spoke that the actual East Wing, the place where first ladies have traditionally had their offices, has now been bulldozed to make way for President Trump's new ballroom. And you will hear us talk about that early on. So let's dive in. Here's what happened when Azadeh Moaveni came into the New York studio to talk to me. So, of course, Azadeh, I'm interested in your broader thoughts, obviously, at a moment like this, because this has been such a seismic year.
5: It has. Yes. I actually took on this book project because I thought, oh, well, Iran is very quiet. Let me explore a different milieu for my themes and got started on this. And then, of course,
7: it turned into a big,
5: like the big next war.
7: Yeah. What first got you interested in the stories of the first ladies and their staffers? Was it one of those that's percolating for a long time, or was there a particular moment that started you off?
5: You know, it was not a particular moment so much as working on that exact same approach, but in a different context. Before I was working in Lebanon, writing a report about how the UN had a plan to try and diffuse the conflict in Lebanon by bringing together the wives of all the big political leaders and warlords and all the big sort of sect leaders. So it was very much focused on the wives, recognizing them as influential. And then I took this job in New York and I landed, you know, in the States, and I needed to work on something that was US-based. And I thought, well, what are the wives of the big powerful men doing here? And then actually saw that they're not really written about in a very sort of political way. Mm-hmm. They're sort of covered as celebrities, or there's biographies of them, of course, but sort of looking at them as almost in the way that we would look at the queen mother in monarchical systems. They have a lot of power through their familial linkage to the
7: throne. Their influence. They're in the presidency and in the key place. And I also like the way you foreground the staffers as well, because they are really even more hidden, if you like, behind the scenes.
5: They're completely, I believe, unobserved in history, even though the chiefs of staff of the president are superstars. There are documentaries about them. There are books about them. And there's a lore about the chief, and the chief is this, and, you know, he's handed down, and they get together, and they're so the object of attention as the kind of engine that runs the presidency.
7: And they generally wanted the credit as well. They've like claimed their influence, which I think the women around the first ladies, you say early on that they're much less likely to do that.
5: They shun it. It was very hard to interview many of them and to ask them, whose idea was this? This was a breakthrough. This was a diplomatic coup in the Cold War. And they would, well, you know, it was me, but it was really, they want to credit the principal. They're very discreet in a way that, yes, the chiefs of the White House are not at all.
7: And is some of that because in the earlier period you're talking about, they are hired as social secretaries and their job is seen as ceremonial or glossy rather than political or diplomatic?
5: Well, that's certainly an element of it, because their titles don't reflect the influence that they wield and really what they do. Even the social secretary is still called the social secretary, even though it's really a job that is fundraising and political and diplomatic. So their titles obscure their influence, certainly. And it took them a long time to be able to fight in the 60s and the 70s to be able to have this role in the executive and sit on the team with the president, the domestic policy council. There was that arc of trying to be a part of the running of the executive, get the titles to align with what they were doing. But even then, I think there is a built-in deference, protectiveness, and discretion amongst the women who work for the first lady.
7: But now we have a female chief of staff to the president, right?
5: Yes.
7: Susie Wiles, in a uniquely powerful position.
5: It's extraordinary. It's extraordinary that she is the first, and that she is the first in this presidency that is breaking all of these democratic norms and, you know, battling down these guardrails. But yet she is the most effective chief of staff that Trump has ever had, but doesn't really see herself as there to advance any kind of women's agenda, which is, you know, the chiefs and the staff to the first ladies for many decades felt that that was part of why they were there.
7: So, of course, Azadeh, I'm really struck by the fact that your book is called The East Wing, and it comes out at exactly the moment when the actual East Wing, the bit of the White House that is home to the first lady's office, is a pile of rubble.
5: It was quite a shock for me as I was writing this book that that happened, because certainly I was not expecting it. And I set out to interview all the very elderly, wonderful ladies who had worked for these first ladies over the years, going back to the Kennedy era and the era of Lady Bird Johnson, never imagining that the East Wing itself as a structure would be in any jeopardy. I saved that for the very end of my research, and it was demolished October 20th of last year without any notice.
7: Are you one of those who saw that as something bigger than the plan for the White House ballroom, who saw it as a slight on the role of the First Lady herself?
5: I think many of the women who worked for First Ladies in the past certainly felt that they felt that way. They felt slighted because the East Wing is synonymous with their office, and it has been a sea of women's history. We found out later that the White House Historical Association, which is charged with looking after the White House since the era of Jackie Kennedy, had gone around and taken pictures and preserved in an almost archaeological way all of the offices where they had worked. But I believe that the way that it was done, not announced, without public consultation, no one knew. I mean, the public learned when these shocking images of the bulldozers, you know, crashing into the building surfaced on social media. So there was a sort of, there was almost a violence to the way that the public learned of it that seemed insensitive to the profound importance of this place in the history of the White House for women.
7: Do we know if it was run past Melania Trump? What's your sense of whether she is fine with this, is happy for her office to be elsewhere?
5: It has reportedly been revealed or acknowledged that she was unhappy with it, but that's all. She hasn't come out in defense of it, not even once, you know, not in a way that would suggest that she, you know, understands the need for the ballroom and she supports the president's plan. She hasn't lent her support and her credibility to the project.
7: Do you have a sense of her being a different First Lady in this second chance she has at the role? Like, how present is she even in Washington? I mean, I think it took quite a number of months for her to really take up residence.
5: I think her second term is completely different than her first, and she acknowledges it herself.
7: Like
5: her,
7: it is for everyone in the White House, it seems.
5: Indeed, indeed. In her documentary, Melania, she's actually very self-aware about the importance of her second term being different. She interviews on camera women for her East Wing office and asks them, you know, with a kind of raised eyebrow, how do you think that my second term office should be different than my first? So she's not in residence much, we understand, but she actually is much more deliberate. She has more serious staff. She has a small staff, but she has serious staff.
7: Doing what?
5: She came in with actually a real win. She helped push through the Take It Down Act, which was a bipartisan bill in Congress that criminalizes deep fake and revenge porn, which is something that certainly impacting young women. And I think it's been a very long time since the First Lady's been able to push through a really critical piece of legislation in Congress. So I think she is partly misunderstood. I think she shuns the attention of what she would call the mainstream media because she thinks that it slights her and doesn't take her seriously. And I don't think that the public really has a sense of the things that she is committing her time to that have actually been quite significant.
7: The story you tell in The East Wing is, of course, a much longer one, over 125 years, and you cast it as a parallel women's history, not only the First Ladies themselves, but the women working for them. And I guess going back to the beginning, it is really Eleanor Roosevelt in the 1930s who strikes out in a new way and is the First Lady that no one can ignore.
5: She's the one who really creates the role as this influential partner to the president, this interpreter of America's maladies, this mirror to the nation. She's a peace activist. She's a diplomat. She's the envoy for FDR. She is a champion for women. She institutes these women's only press conferences because she wants women reporters to be able to get on the front page and to be taken seriously in newsrooms. So she trailblazes, but she does that, you know, completely on her own, essentially, with the aid of one staffer, Malvina Thompson, who's an important character in this because they're a team. You know, how did Eleanor Roosevelt manage to be Eleanor Roosevelt? And that's when the office story begins. She has a profound international legacy. You know, she's part of the international post-World War II, a shaper of that whole order.
8: 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I'm Michelle Hussein, and this is Bloomberg.
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7: I'm Michelle Hussein, and you are listening to highlights of the Michelle Hussein Show podcast on Bloomberg Radio. Today, I'm speaking to the author and journalist, Azadeh Moaveni.
4: It's interesting, though, that 60 years later, when Hillary Clinton is coming into the White House as First Lady, Eleanor Roosevelt is her big role model. She kind of thinks that she can act in that image. And it's like America's not really ready for that in the 90s.
5: America was not ready for that in the 90s.
4: Maybe it still isn't ready for it, arguably.
5: It may not still be ready for it. I mean, Eleanor Roosevelt was of her time, of course. I think the Second World War and what the country was going through with the Great Depression. I think in the 90s, you know, Hillary Clinton went about her incredibly politically ambitious healthcare agenda in a way that was perhaps not as anticipatory of the way that Americans expected the First Lady to essentially hide and soften her political ambitions and value, even on behalf of the president's agenda.
4: So she went too fast.
5: I don't know if she went too fast. I think that she was perhaps too explicit. I think what First ladies learned after that whole experience of Hillary Clinton's with healthcare is that they needed to try to be apolitically political. It had to be softened. There had to be a whole narrative about what they were doing that made it seem about soft power, about values. There had to be a story. You know, Michelle Obama, I think, is the sort of the successful version of a first lady who wanted to transform in even a legislative way an aspect of Americans' healthcare, childhood obesity, but went about it seeming as though she was planting a White House garden and, you know, carrying the nation along with just a different, more healthy way to live.
4: But it's still a safer issue, isn't it? Like, you know, eating healthily is a safe issue compared to actually healthcare and tackling that that system in America. And that has been the theme. I guess in that sense, you can see Melania Trump as probably being a bit braver.
5: She is a bit braver, I would say, in some ways. I mean, up to the Reagan era, first ladies in a kind of bipartisan way, Republican first ladies, Democratic first ladies, could take on projects and politics that related to women's equality and women's rights and the role of women in this country in a way that was not dangerous to their husbands' electoral prospects. I mean, Betty Ford supported the Equal Rights Amendment. Pat Nixon was critical to getting more women appointed into the federal government. In the 90s, America was changing, and we had the rise of evangelical Christianity and religion. You know, traditional gender roles became an element in politics in a way that it hadn't before. And so that really constrained what the First Lady could focus on and attempt to do in terms of her projects and her politics. So there was

0: mesmerizing tour that's covered around the world, and Nehru keeps a picture of her in his office forever after. So she does. She's sort of the one who's able to seal the relationship.
1: Interesting. And I was also, I have a bit of a personal connection to one thing you write about, which is that before Jackie Kennedy goes to India and Pakistan, there's this very high-profile visit of Ayub Khan, the president of Pakistan, to Washington, and there's a big dinner at Mount Vernon.
0: Yes.
1: And Ayub Khan's first lady was his daughter. She acted as his first lady in that time. And I looked up the pictures of this dinner at Mount Vernon, and there is Ayub Khan's daughter Naseem in her sari. My grandmother was the person who taught her to wear a sari. So helped prepare her for her role as the First Lady of Pakistan.
0: It is remembered by historians and scholars of First Ladies. It is par excellence, the most iconic, elaborate, creative pageantry of state dinner ever. I mean, they sailed down the Potomac River to Mount Vernon at dusk. They had orchestras on the banks. I mean, it's unparalleled. There's been nothing like it since.
1: Extraordinary. I'd love to talk a bit about your lens on all of this as an Iranian-American, Azadeh, because you've written about your own heritage, you've reported from and on the Middle East for 25 years. There is a moment when I think your worlds intersect in this book, because Jackie Kennedy at one point was nearly outshone by the Empress of Iran when she came to the White House, but managed to hold her own.
0: She managed to hold her own. Empress Farah at the time was, after Jackie, or perhaps alongside Jackie, the most sort of celebrated, sophisticated royal or first lady in the world. So when the Shah and the Empress came to Washington, it was a sort of style showdown for the two of them. And the President Kennedy teased Jackie, you know, you should get your jewels out. You need to make sure that, you know, the Empress doesn't outshine you. So it was fun to see how both of them in their own times, quite tremendous in their roles, but being watched on the world stage to see who, for the sort of glory of their nation, was the most sparkling, you know, woman on the stage.
1: Yeah. Obviously, it was a different time for Iran. So then bring us up to the present day and this extraordinary year between Iran and the United States. I mean, you must feel it as well as have to analyze it. What do you think you have learned in the course of seeing what has played out this year that you didn't expect?
0: I didn't expect Iranians to turn out in January.
1: Against the regime.
0: Against the regime in the way that they did. I mean, I've been covering Iran for, it's getting close to 30 years now. And of course, they've been frustrated and impoverished and angry for many, many years now, and have managed to, carve out space for themselves, to have more civil liberties and social liberties through their own kind of civil disobedience campaigns, the Women Life Freedom Movement that really sort of ended dress codes in Iran. But I didn't expect them to respond to the call of Crown Prince in exile, Reza Pahlavi, because for years we've covered him, those of us who covered the Iraq War and saw that the role of the diaspora can be overimagined by politicians, and it can be very risky to put any hopes on a diaspora leader to be part of an agenda, military or otherwise, for change, in their home country. I didn't expect them to turn out, in the way that they did, filling the streets of these cities across the country.
1: And then, of course, the war began. So what are your conclusions now about what that movement in January could have grown into in different circumstances?
0: It's a very good question, because the few weeks in between, I think we almost forget about them, that Iran went quite rapidly from a massacre, like a terrible massacre, I think in, 48 hours. The numbers are disputed, but even the accounts of 5, 6, 7,000, I mean, these
1: killed
0: are tremendous,
1: by
0: killed by the regime. I think that had there been any kind of military intervention or the assassination of the supreme leader or any kind of sort of move towards war much earlier, I think that the Islamic Republic might have really teetered, because people were on the brink, they were on the edge, and it looked like things could collapse. But the weeks in between, people came to understand the scale of the atrocities that frightened them. This is a country that went through this profound trauma of these massacres that have no precedent in living memory. and was coping with that and figuring out how to, you know, even countenance or think about its relationship with the system in the aftermath.

0: of that, and then this war.
1: Because President Trump did say at the time of those protests, help is on the way. You're suggesting that the mood changed then in the intervening weeks, although you still have the reality that however much people feel against their own government, being bombed by outsiders can just be something that is then beyond the pale for people.
0: Both of those things. I mean, he promised the help was on the way, and it was not on the way. People were not aided or assisted. You know, whether they, you know, ultimately would have wanted that, I don't know. Because to have your regime changed or your system changed through an assault and through a foreign intervention is something that people, I think, everywhere would be deeply ambivalent about. But there were many people who saw no other way, who saw no other way for things to move, that the Islamic Republic's security apparatus holds so much power and is so repressive that without some kind of outside help, there would be no way to dislodge it and to get the country out of its current impasse. But then the war didn't turn out to be just a war of decapitation, striking military sites and targets of the regime. It very quickly became a war against all of Iran. There were civilian infrastructure hit. There was a school in Minab that was hit. So many of those people who at the outset thought, oh, well, perhaps, you know, this will save us, saw that this was not just a war against the regime, but a war against the whole country.
1: So when you were there recently, did you feel that the regime was stronger than the last time you were there?
0: I think people's willingness to sort of continue to give the system credit in the way that they did in the aftermath of April and May, I would say, is on the wane. You know, when the war was against Tehran, those 40 days when Tehran was being bombarded, I think there was a real kind of seizing up of nationalism, of a sense that this was a system for, you know, everything else that it had done was defending the country. It kept the country secure. It kept the capital secure. It kept the borders relatively secure. And I think that it softened people's attitudes, or it gave them a sort of gratefulness. But that has really started to evaporate, because they were relieved that this memorandum of understanding was signed by the U.S., and now watch what the regime is doing. They see that it started firing on ships in the Persian Gulf, that it was sort of seeking out provocation again. So I think now the mood has shifted once again towards anger and frustration. You defended us well. You know, now go back to the negotiating table, make some concessions. You know, we want this war to end. People are exhausted of no war, no peace. And this regime seems like it can, you know, deliver some war, but it can't deliver peace.
2: 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I'm Michelle Hussein, and this is Bloomberg.
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1: Do you think Reza Pahlavi could still be the one? Do you think he could be a future leader, or has that moment passed?
0: The moment passed. The moment passed. There was much hope in him, and he performed really badly.
1: Because
0: he was never able to walk the line of being a nationalistic protector of the country. He was never able to say, I don't want my country to be attacked. I am worried for the state of my country. I mourn when my compatriots are killed in U.S. attacks. He allied himself in such a crude way with the Israelis, I think, in a way that worried people and turned them off. He was just never really able to seize the moment and have the kind of charisma and leadership and empathy that people were looking to him for. And so I think he was seen as someone who was just abetting the destruction from the outside.
1: So I'd love to know your thoughts about the region more widely, because you've not only reported from Iran, but you've seen the aftermath of the Iraq war in the early 2000s, the so-called Arab Spring, the rise of ISIS. You wrote a book about the women who joined ISIS. How would you characterize the development or otherwise of women in the region? I guess from the period of the Islamic Revolution, when women were part of bringing Ayatollah Khomeini to power in Iran.
0: Women have been really at the forefront of all of these movements of the last 50 years. Even the very violent and seemingly quite fundamentalist movements, sort of seeing in this kind of anti-Western embrace of Orthodox Islam a sort of language or a style of resistance to the West. And often that's been in sort of backlash or reaction to secular dictators who've used women's rights and secular codes for women. That has been seen as part of their authoritarian ethos.
1: I'd love you to explain that a bit more, because I think it's really striking that you're thinking about places like Tunisia or Bashar al-Assad, who are, you know, leaders who are Muslims but secular, but political rights don't stem from that.
0: No, exactly. So whether it's Iran in the late 70s.
1: Under the Shah,
0: or Tunisia under the Ben Ali dictatorship, which was, you know, the secular dictatorship that was overthrown by the revolution in Tunisia during the Arab Spring. Even the Egyptian order that was challenged by the Muslim Brotherhood, the Tahrir Revolution, the Arab Spring, women were very much at the vanguard of those protests, and they embraced Islamism, jihadism, eventually, and this very regressive, uninclusive spirit in order to bring them down. And that's partly because, I mean, perhaps, you know, this is now becoming very nerdy, Michelle, but place to place, women became part of these militant movements, imagining that once they succeeded, they would be included, and that they would have a place at the table, and that they would be part of the new order. And that did not come to be the case, which is why women in large numbers from the Arab world joined the Islamic State. Because
1: and women from the Western world.
0: And that from the Western world.
1: That perhaps is harder to explain, including some very young women, people like Shamima Begum, who was 15 when she left the UK. So what is the attraction there? I'm conscious that, and you bring this out in Guest House for Young Widows, that there are many complex circumstances, and sometimes women are leaving their husbands and escaping to Islamic State, and sometimes there are all kinds of other reasons. But how do you explain people like Shamima Begum, who've grown up with every possibility of succeeding on their own terms in the West?
0: I think these young women from European countries, from Western countries, were groomed and trafficked, because they didn't go in huge numbers, ultimately. So this wasn't sort of about the domestic politics of France or the United Kingdom. I think that ISIS was very skillful and spent a lot of money and resources in its propaganda directed country to country, trying to prey on the racial and cultural insecurities of second generation Muslims. So it really devoted this kind of bespoke propaganda to schoolgirls in London, who were the daughters of conservative, you know, Muslim origin families, who didn't feel like they belonged, who felt like their parents didn't understand them, who felt that they were not accepted in British society. And this group came in cunningly with a strategy for them. I mean, it was so specific. You could sort of imagine, you know, a very polished marketing outfit creating that for them. And then they surrounded them with people on the ground in East London, in Bradford, in Luton, wherever, who were also able to be part of what was essentially a whole grooming agenda.
1: So the caliphate becomes like a promised land almost.
0: The caliphate to them became a promised land. It was a place where they could be active as women, but they could also wear their hijabs, and they could be religious, and they wouldn't be looked down upon. They wouldn't be frowned upon as backwards. They would fit somewhere, and they would make a difference. So these were teenagers, I think, being seduced to join this kind of utopian place where they would have a role.
1: Let's just, to close, like, talk about the Middle East and the US more broadly, Azadeh, because there's a lot of discussion and debate about the future of the US presence in the region and what happens to bases, but more widely, the extent to which the US is going to stay involved. I mean, Donald Trump was a president who said no more wars, and he is the one who has taken the US into another war in the Middle East. So what do you think the future looks like for the relationship between the US and the region?
0: The relationship between the US and the region will be fundamentally altered in ways that we might not see in an immediate 1 to 2 year horizon, because I think all of the big regional players sort of see that they have to wait out this Trump presidency, because he's taken America into a war that he cannot, you know, extricate the country from. But I think fundamentally within the region, you know, big players, Saudi Arabia, Qatar, Turkey, the Persian Gulf monarchies, who believe that they could rely on the U.S. security umbrella, now see that they cannot, and that also that this war, the Israeli-American war, has destabilized their economies, it's destabilized their growth models, and so there will have to be, and there's talk of it already between the Gulf countries, Iran, looking and Turkey, looking to a whole new regional paradigm where these countries, because of their geography, have to come to a new kind of security alignment or posture or accommodation with one another that will not make them vulnerable to the old setup, because the old setup was meant at very high cost to deliver security to the Arab countries of the Gulf, but has actually just made them terribly vulnerable. So then now they see Iran as the neighbor that they must somehow accommodate in terms of security.
1: So do you think the push will come from them, from those Gulf countries, like, you know, the big bases in Qatar, Bahrain, in Saudi Arabia? Do you think that they will want those to come to an end rather than the US decide it doesn't want to have that kind of presence? Or maybe it's mutual.
0: Maybe it is mutual. I mean, the bases have been shown to be very hard to defend. And for these countries, you know, what is the utility of these bases if they are actually making Qatar vulnerable, if they're making the UAE vulnerable? From the other side, though, I mean, to extricate themselves from this relationship with the United States is also extremely costly, because, you know, these are countries that are, you know, client states, essentially. They don't hold elections. They are not representative. They rely on the United States in many ways, sort of keep them in power.
1: So, and they also obviously want the economic relationship with the United States.
0: They do want the economic relationship, but they buy arms, you know, by the billions, arms that don't, I mean, they're not using these arms to protect themselves. So they pay protection money and aren't being protected anymore. And having these bases, you know, in the case of the UAE, endangers their entire sort of stability expat oasis model. So I think we're in a time of tremendous transition. You know, will we see the bases dwindle, disappear? Will we see demands made? I think all of these countries are sort of refining and thinking through how they can accommodate being squeezed between Iran and the US in a way that they never expected to find themselves.
1: And what have these months of the war been like for you as an Iranian American? We had Vali Nasser on the show right at the beginning of the war, and he said it's just, there are such deep fractures in the diaspora community. He actually said that the community was eating itself. I think he meant Iranian Americans, but probably those elsewhere in the world. What's your sense of it?
0: It has been a very painful time, because I think, you know, the Iranian diaspora is no exception. Many diasporas, you know, become so out of touch in ways with the story of, or the experience of, the suffering of people back in the homeland, that their politics almost detach and become a politics specific to that diaspora. Maybe Cuban Americans are similar. So it is terribly divided. I mean, people, you know, families falling out. I think most Iranians inside Iran are angry at the United States for attacking their country, but they do not see the United States as the reason for why Iran is in the dreadful hole that it's in. They blame the Islamic Republic. They hold the Islamic Republic accountable. But when you sort of read and circulate in the diaspora, I mean, they're just like American leftists. They're anti-imperial. They're angry at the United States. I mean, the United States is not ultimately responsible for the welfare of Iranians. The Iranian leaders are responsible for the welfare of Iranians.
1: Azadeh Moavani, thank you so much. Congratulations on the East Wing.
0: Thank you. Thank you, Michelle.
1: It's been good to talk to you.
0: It's been wonderful. Thank you.
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5: With SRN News, I'm Ron Taylor. Now that ECS has made landfall, state officials are moving quickly to get the restoration process going. Speaking after the hurricane arrived in Destin last night, Governor DeSantis says FDOT and rescue crews will start working several hours before sunrise to clear roads of debris and help survivors.
8: The power crews are ready. Our cut and toss are ready for the transportation. Our search and rescue are ready, and they will execute. So just make sure you stay safe.
5: The governor says flash flooding will be an issue in areas well east of where the hurricane made landfall. He says wind shear helped trim the intensity of ECS. Although storm surge reached more than 5 feet in Panama City and wind gusted over 100 miles per hour in Pensacola. President Trump touting a diesel deal with Russia. In a Truth Social post yesterday, the president said Russia will supply over 300,000 tons of diesel to the marketplace. This is SRN News.
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31: Ronald Reagan believed freedom was more than a political system or a set of laws. In 1988, he said, "Freedom describes the God-given condition of the human soul." For Reagan, liberty was not something government created. It was something government was called to respect and to protect. That idea sits at the heart of the American experiment. Our rights do not come from rulers, institutions, or political majorities. They belong to us by nature and by God. And when we understand freedom that way, our responsibility becomes clearer. Government may protect liberty. Laws may preserve it, but neither can give us what was never theirs to grant. Freedom begins with the recognition that human dignity and liberty come before government, not from it.
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15: Welcome back to the Ramsey Show in the Fairwinds Credit Union Studio. I'm George Camel. She's Jade Warshaw. We're taking your calls at 888-825-5225. Trenton is in Milwaukee up next. What's going on, Trenton?
16: I'm doing all right. I wish I could do better.
15: We'll see if we get off the call and you have less of an Eeyore energy. I hope we can get a smile on your face.
16: I hope so.
15: What's going on?
16: I'm in about $29,000 in debt. I'm 20 years old. I'm got zero to my name. I'm trying to come back in a way I can, and I was hoping you guys could help.
15: Absolutely. Well, here's the good news. At 20, most people have nothing to their name. And I didn't get any financial literacy until I was like in my mid-20s is when I climbed out of my debt, and I had more debt than you. So let me tell you, there is hope.
16: That's good.
15: What kind of debt is the 28?
16: $22,000 of that is a car loan. $2,000 of that is a signature loan. About $650 of that is a credit card, and then the rest of it I owe to parents and grandparents.
15: Okay, so just kind of personal loans to family. And what do you make?
16: Yes. I make about $35 a month.
15: $3,500?
16: Yeah.
15: Okay, great. That's you're working full-time?
16: Yes, sir.
15: What do you do?
16: I work federally.
15: What was that?
16: I work a federal job.
15: Federal. Okay. Government job?
16: Yes, sir.
15: Cool. All right. So here's the good news. You can climb out of this and be debt-free by your 21st birthday if you want. How soon do you want to get out of debt?
16: As soon as possible. Okay. Me and my fiancé are trying to buy a duplex to make that passive income.
15: Oh, boy.
17: That just went off the rails in another direction, I think.
16: Yeah, she just got $6,000 reimbursement, so we are saving that for a home loan.
15: That won't get you a Honda Civic, let alone a down payment.
17: Mm-hmm.
16: No.
15: So, okay, we'll pause on that. Put a pause on any big financial decisions with someone you're not married to.
17: Mm-hmm.
15: Let's talk about your debt for a second. What is that car worth? You owe 22. What could you get for it if you listed it yourself?
16: If I listed it myself, I could about $19,000.
15: Okay.
17: Great.
15: So you're $3,000 underwater. So that's the amount we need to aim for. Plus, we need some to get you a different vehicle. Would you agree this is too much car for how much money you make?
16: I bought it for the gas mileage because I'm driving an hour and a half to work every day one way.
15: Can we agree there's $10,000 cars that get equal fuel economy?
16: Yeah.
15: Okay. Because what I'm trying to do is free up your greatest wealth building tool, which is your income, because that payment is crushing you based on your take-home pay. What's the payment on that?
16: $757.
17: Goodness.
15: What is the interest rate?
16: 13%.
15: Ouch. And but what's the insurance cost? Because at 20 years old, it's probably up there.
16: It's $350.
17: Oh, my Lord. So this is $1,000.
15: So, yeah, $1,100 between the payment and the insurance alone.
16: Yeah.
15: It's about a third of what you're taking home.
17: I know we can agree that having $1,000 back in your pocket is better than the $22,000 car.
15: Because that alone, you'd be out of the paycheck-to-paycheck cycle. Agreed?
16: Yeah.
15: And then you'd have that money freed up to then pay off your other debts, which would take you a couple months at that point.
16: Mm-hmm.
17: And I just want to clarify this even greater, Trenton. This is a third of your income going to your vehicle.
16: Yeah.
17: That's the part when George said, can we agree that this doesn't make sense? It's a third of your income. You can't do anything of a third of your income is going to your vehicle. For most people, the third of their income is going to their home or their mortgage.
15: What is your rent?
16: Mm-hmm. Rent is $1,205.
15: Okay. Month. Wow. So that car is almost as much as you're paying for housing.
17: Yeah.
16: Yeah.
15: Okay.
17: Okay. We see it.
15: We see it. So that there's one angle. I'm just showing you one option. One option is you come up with the difference that you owe, either with through savings, through your income, selling stuff, side hustles, or you go down to your credit union and get a personal loan for that $3,000 plus a little more to get you a car to get from A to B for now. That's not your forever car. That might be a car you drive for a year until we can get you to a better place financially, to where you can get a better car.
16: Yep.
15: So we're going to stair step in cash from now on. Because, man, at 20, if you figure this stuff out now in your early 20s, you're going to be unbelievably wealthy if you learn how to get out of the cycle at this stage.
17: But if you do that, now you've got a $8,000 loan instead of a $22,000 loan. And you're paying significantly less a month.
15: At a lower interest rate.
16: It's a 2025 Jetta, and I bought it for $28,000, which I overpaid.
15: Yeah. Which, I mean, the dealerships will hose young guys like you.
17: Yeah, they will.
15: Once they see a starry-eyed guy wanting a nice car, they go, we got him. 757. Yeah. They probably bragged about it in the break room as soon as you left. That's the sad part.
17: But, I mean, that can be your homework this week in Trenton. You can shop out there and see. I don't know what your I don't like credit scores, but you would need one to get a loan. So if you have one, that's fine to get a loan for. Like I said, maybe you get an $8,000 loan. You take three, close the gap, sell this car, and then you take another five and buy yourself a beater. That's thing number one on your list of priorities before anything else. And then when you do that, now it's just simple debt snowball.
15: Smallest to largest debts, attack the small one with a vengeance, minimum payments on the rest.
16: Okay.
15: So do you have any money left over right now each month?
16: With everything I calculated, I have about 400 left.
15: Okay. So think about that. If we freed up that $1,100 plus your $400, that's $1,500 extra dollars you could use to knock out the rest of the debts, which means by Christmas you could be debt-free.
16: That would be amazing.
15: Now, that's some short-term sacrifice, right? Driving that beater car is not going to be fun. Selling that nice jet is not going to be fun. But on the other side of this, it's not 3 years of sacrifice, which is the other part. You can do our plan, or here's another option. You go work 60 hours a week with a side job or overtime to try to make up the difference to clean up this debt yourself.
16: Yeah.
15: So you decide which hard you want to go down. I think selling the car is the best move because, number one, I wouldn't recommend you keep that car, even if you could pay it off.
17: Right.
15: We don't recommend any car, any vehicles that are worth more than half your annual income in total. And so right now you're riding that line.
17: And then, too, you have your fiance, and it sounds like there's a wedding coming up. How are you guys planning to pay for that?
16: We just plan on doing a court wedding.
17: Okay, good.
16: She's trying to join the Army, and I'm also in the Army.
17: Okay.
15: Cool.
17: So we can do that. I don't know if you guys have a date set for that, but we can do that sooner or later, sooner than later. And then that allows for both of you guys to kind of join forces on this.
15: Incomes.
17: Yeah.
15: You can move in together. Are you guys already living together?
16: We've been living together for about 5 months now.
17: Okay. Does she have debt?
16: She's got about $1,300 in credit card debt.
17: Okay. So once you guys get married, your debt's going to be cleared by Christmas, to George's point. Let's say you guys have a Christmas wedding and then you turn around and clear off her debt. Gosh, that looks really nice for you. And we didn't get to talk about this, but I beg of you, don't buy the duplex.
15: Do not do this dupe. There's no such thing as passive income in the real estate world, I promise you. Hang on the line, Trenton. I'm going to send you a copy of my book, Breaking Free from Broke. I can give you the audiobook version if that's better for you. Hang on the line. Our phone screen will pick up and hook that up. And both of you read that and then come up with a game plan.

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1: 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Jose is in Newark, New Jersey up next. Jose, welcome to the show.
8: Hello, thank you for having me.
1: Absolutely. How can we help?
8: Well, that is the question, isn't it?
1: It is.
8: I'm 63 and I'm going to retire Friday.
1: Hey, wow. Congrats.
8: So,
1: does your employer know
8: you? Thank you very much. Yeah, well, actually they offered a buyout.
1: Nice.
8: Which
1: what was
8: is
1: the buyout amount?
8: Why I decided. Well, the buyout amount is, it's called an ISP Enhanced Incentive Package, and they're offering $2,200 for every year of service up to 40 years, along with another $50,000 on top of that, just to put a cherry on top of it.
1: How many years of service you got?
8: I have 43.
1: Wow, and you get up to 40.
8: I have 43, yes. I get up to 40, yeah, which makes it 88,000 plus the 50,000.
1: So guarantee 88,000 a year plus a one-time 50?
8: No, not a year. 2,200 per year of service up to 40 years.
1: Oh,
8: so
1: okay.
8: 88,000 one-time sum. But I do have a pension, and this is the reason I'm calling, is because I'm stuck between taking a lump sum, which is all at once, or the monthly.
3: Okay, what's the lump sum?
8: And that's what I'm trying to decide. The lump sum is down now because of the rate increase in the interest. So it's down to $531,656.
3: And what's the monthly payout if you don't take the lump sum?
8: The monthly would be $3,500.
3: Do you need the money today? Like, if you were to retire today, do you need that income, or do you have other investments? What else do you have?
8: Well, I have $212,750 in a 401k. My house is fully paid off. My monthly budget is between $4,500 and $5,000.
3: Okay. So today, you don't have the money to cover the $45,000. The $212,000 isn't enough to keep you afloat in that way.
8: Well, temporarily for a few years, because the $88,000, I would get half of that up front, and then the other half over 36 months, I believe it is.
3: I tend to lead towards a lump sum just because I get to invest it my way. But
1: yeah, because the rate of return. Mm-hmm. If you get that monthly payment, I would figure out what the implied rate of return is for that pension. Have you mm-hmm. sat down with a financial advisor to actually calculate this out?
8: I've sat down with several, actually.
1: What do they say?
8: They're going to say the lump sum because they want that money to.
1: Because they want to manage. Yeah, you invest the money with them. But
8: yeah,
1: they showed you the math which is a better deal outside of, even if you invested on your own, which one came out ahead?
8: Well, it depends on how long I'm going to live.
1: Can you tell us that? That would be very helpful in our calculation.
8: What's that?
1: Will you have Social Security coming in as well?
8: I haven't activated yet, but that's another option.
1: Okay. And the longer you wait, the more you'll get, of course. 67 is your full retirement age. So depending on when you absolutely need it, if you're in good health and you're 63, there's a good chance you make it into your 80s or 90s, right?
3: Mm-hmm.
8: There's a good chance, yes.
1: So there's a break-even point. If you took it later in life at 67 or 70, that might be a better bet mm-hmm. for you since you don't have a very big nest egg.
8: Okay.
1: So I'd also factor that in, saying, hey, 7 years from now, I'm going to activate Social Security, and that's going to be a guaranteed payment of whatever plus cost of living adjustment every year. So that might be a good bet. In the meantime, you can use that 401k, the lump sum, and that's where I'm going, hey, all right, you need about 60K of net income per year to live, it sounds like.
8: That sounds about right.
1: So that's where I sit down with a pro, and instead of just talking about should I invest a lump sum, come up with a more holistic mm-hmm. plan for how long will these piles of money get me by. And if they go, hey, you mm-hmm. know what, they'll get you by for the next decade. And then at that point, Social Security will have kicked in. That plus your lump sum invested pension, you'll be okay.
8: Mm-hmm.
1: That's the part that's hard to figure out with you on air without crunching all the numbers.
8: Yeah, of course. I'm going to be okay either way.
3: mm-hmm.
8: I'm just trying to figure out which would be the best.
1: Generally, we say take the lump sum. Take the lump sum if you're going to invest it. Now, if you're going to just use it all, that's mm-hmm. a bad plan. But if you can invest mm-hmm. the lump sum, apples to apples, you would find that lump sum in the market would likely beat your monthly payment.
8: In the long run.
1: Exactly.
8: Yeah.
1: So I'm leaning towards that based on everything you've told me.
3: Yeah, I want to go back.
8: And that's
3: did you
8: what
3: say
8: I'm leaning towards also.
3: The what you got for leaving, the $88,000, did you say that was a one-time deal? Did I understand that correct?
8: That's a one-time deal, yes.
3: Okay.
8: Yes.
1: And how much do you have saved currently that's liquid?
8: Liquid, I have about $6,000.
3: Oh, okay.
1: Is that your emergency fund?
8: Yeah,
1: it feels low.
8: That's my emergency fund. Yeah, that's my emergency fund.
1: Okay, I would bump that up. For a guy retiring on Friday, I want to have a little bit more peace that if something goes wrong, I have the money to cover it.
8: Yeah. I was told to take the $50,000 and use that as the emergency loan. After taxes, of course, it'd be about $38,000 or so.
3: And, okay. And that's fair. But, Jose, do you plan on doing anything else that earns money? I mean, obviously, you're not going to do the job at the rate that you were working before, but do you plan on doing anything else to bring in income? Because that could also
8: Absolutely.
3: Be a major factor in this.
8: Absolutely.
1: So how about this? What if you go find another job as sort of an encore career that can float you by without ever touching these piles of money?
3: Mm-hmm.
1: That would give me a whole lot more confidence in your financial plan going forward.
8: Are you guys hiring?
1: We always are hiring.
3: But if you did what you said and said, I'm going to take this $50,000 and I'm going to set that aside and that's going to be my emergency fund. The $88,000, if you can take that up as a lump, that's kind of your bridge this year to say, okay, what do I want to do with my life?
8: Yes.
3: And what do I want to do to kind of do that second encore deal? And then during all that time, the $212,000 continues to grow. If you decide that you're going to invest the $531,000 lump sum, that continues to grow. And you've just started a completely new life for yourself.
8: It will. It will.
1: And the goal is to beat inflation. With anything you do, inflation is going to be the killer over the next 30 years for your financial plan. So that's why I say investing in the market in general is going to beat the crappy return of a pension.
3: Absolutely.
1: Which you have no control over.
8: Pension. No, and that's a 8% return according to the financial experts, the pension. But it doesn't keep up with the rate of inflation, so it's going to diminish over the years as opposed
1: to... Yeah, there's no adjustment. There's no cost of living adjustment on the pension. It's flat.
8: No, there's not.
1: So over time, the power of that money erodes.
8: Yeah. Yeah.
1: Versus having it invested or even Social Security, it will grow with inflation. So that's why I lean towards that lump sum. But again, I would sit down with whatever favorite financial advisor. It sounds like you got a bunch. And go, hey, help me craft a plan where I see all the scenarios.
8: I'm down to two. The one is their fees are 0.4%, and the other one is 0.9%. So I'm leaning, given everything being equal, I'm leaning towards the 0.4%.
1: That's fair. And those are both very reasonable rates. I mean, 1% is about the industry average and assets under management fees, and it's well worth it if you actually get to retire with dignity and sleep better at night versus trying to DIY this and just hope that you made the right decision. And so if you don't have a good SmartVestor Pro in your corner, for whoever's listening out there, jump on RamseySolutions.com, click on SmartVestor Pro, and they can take a good holistic look at your picture. They're not just picking mutual funds. If you're just using a pro for that, you're doing it wrong. You need to look at tax planning, insurance planning, cash flow planning, education planning for the kids, retirement planning. All of that comes into consideration, and they can see all of the blind spots that you don't, and that's where a pro is worth every penny.

Listen, guys, I've heard just about every excuse for why folks think they can't get ahead with money. It's the government. It's the price of eggs. It's where I live. You name it, I've heard it. So let's go ahead and settle this right now. You get the final say on what happens with your money. That's why you have to start telling your money where to go so you can stop wondering where it went. There's no way around it. If you're going to start winning with money, you have to get on a budget, and the easiest way to get started and stick to it is with the Every Dollar Budget app. It'll help you make a plan for every single dollar coming in and every single dollar going out every single month. With Every Dollar, you can easily track your spending, stay on top of bills, and finally, start

0: tons of diesel fuel to the American and global marketplace after he concluded what he called a highly successful discussion with Russian President Vladimir Putin. 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
3: Alexis is in Memphis, Tennessee, up next. Welcome to the show, Alexis. How can we help?
4: Hey, guys. My question today is, me and my husband just welcomed our daughter into the world 4 months ago.
5: Congrats.
4: Thanks. And, you know, we're getting those hospital bills in and everything, and we're wondering, we have the option to pay it off in a lump sum or paying it off in payments.
3: Well, they're giving you a sweet discount,
4: we're just
3: right?
4: I'm wondering what's the best. Well, I don't know about a discount for the lump sum. I haven't checked that.
3: Don't check. Just call and say, hey, I'm looking for a discount if I pay in cash in full today.
5: Amen.
3: You tell them how it's going to go.
4: Okay.
5: And you can even suggest a reasonable discount that you'd like to see.
3: Could I get 30% off if I paid in full today for the full payment? And they might say, no, we can do 20.
4: Okay.
3: You go, okay.
5: You'll get something.
4: Okay,
5: off.
4: So when we go to, if we go to pay in a lump sum, we would have to take that out of savings. And we've been trying to save for our house. So do we put that on pause and take the lump sum?
5: Yes.
4: Or how do we prioritize that?
5: Yes, do exactly what you said. So what I'm filtering that decision through is our 7 baby steps, which is the foundation to be able to do anything financially in a responsible way. So the first things first is after you've saved just $1,000, the next most important thing is to pay off any consumer debt, and medical bills fall under consumer debt. After you've paid off the consumer debt, then we save up money that's considered our emergency fund, a fully funded one, 3 to 6 months of expenses. And then after that, then we save for the down payment on the house. So the reason that it goes in that progression is so that you can protect the savings that you actually have, and so that you can move into the house with a lot of peace and freedom because you have an emergency fund. You didn't take your emergency fund and use it as your down payment. So that's kind of the basis of this way of thinking. It's I want to make sure that I'm looking at this from all angles so I don't rob myself of peace along the way trying to do something quickly.
4: Okay.
5: Fair enough.
3: Can I give you some homework, too?
4: The lump sum would be, please.
3: So before you do any of this, request an itemized bill from the hospital and your insurance explanation of benefits and say, hey, I'm not sure that this is all correct. There might be a few errors here, some double billing. Can you guys send me an itemized bill so I can look it over? And what will happen is they'll go, ooh, we need to take some random stuff off and clean this thing
5: up.
3: Then you get the final bill. Then you can negotiate the payment.
4: Okay.
5: How much is it? What's the lump sum today?
4: The lump sum is a little over $6,000.
5: Okay. And how much do you have saved
4: in
5: total?
4: Insurance being applied. We have a little over $13,000.
5: Okay. And is the medical debt the only debt that you have?
4: The only other debt that we have is my husband has $1,600 left on his car.
5: Okay. So my plan for you, after you've done what George said, you get the itemized bill, you go over there and say, hey, I can't pay $6,000, or I can pay the lump sum, but I need a discount so I can give you the money today. And let's say they do it for, I don't know,
3: $4,000.
5: So then you're going to say, okay, great. Now I'm going to take the rest of the money that I have. I'm going to reach over and pay off your husband's car. And now you're completely debt free. And not only are you debt free, but you've got some money to begin to pad your 3 to 6 months of expenses. So now the next step is to go, okay, what is a fair amount for 3 to 6 months of expenses? It's not 3 to 6 paychecks. It's not 3 to 6 months of your budget with all the bells and whistles. It's just kind of the way I do it is, hey, man, if something happened, what would we need to make this ship continue to sail? And so whatever that amount is, times that by 6.
3: All the non-negotiables.
5: We need to have
3: food on the table, groceries, but we may not be eating out constantly.
5: Right. So now we stack that up, times that by 4 or times it by 5, and set that aside. Because you don't have to do the full 6 months. I know you're trying to save for a house. If you want to do it at 4 months, I'm fine with that. Stack that up. Now we start the down payment. And so that's the progression of this. And if you do that, you guys are going to be sitting pretty. What do you think?
4: That's what we want. I like
3: What's
4: that
3: your household
4: plan.
3: Income?
4: Yeah, that sounds great. Well, right now I'm a stay-at-home mom since we had my daughter.
3: Wonderful.
4: And my husband is making about 75.
3: Okay.
4: A year.
3: Perfect. So now it becomes, okay, how quickly can we save up this down payment if he's making 75 and we have our normal bills? And then that'll give you a pretty good picture of when this house is going to happen so that you don't go, well, I thought it was going to be a year from now. Mm-hmm. Well, the math will show us at this rate, it might take 3 years to save up that down payment, depending on the type of house you want.
4: Mm-hmm.
3: So that's where you guys can come up with a game plan and be aligned so that nobody, you know, is a little starry-eyed or confused or frustrated that we aren't where we want to be.
5: Mm-hmm.
3: And the baby doesn't care. I can tell you that much. The baby's living, like, next to your bed, right? Right now? Are we in the nursery yet?
4: Not yet, no.
3: Okay.
5: Well, you guys are reasonable people. I can tell. I can tell by the fact that you had money saved. I can tell by the fact that you don't have a lot of debt. And those are the behaviors I want you to continue. I want you to continue to avoid debt. I want you to continue to be savers, and I want you to be budgeters going into this. So if you don't have every dollar, we'll gift you that for free as your baby congratulations
3: Woo-hoo!
5: Gift.
3: Late baby shower gift.
5: There you go.
3: Sorry we're late to the party. Thanks for the call. Peter is in Salt Lake City up next. Peter, welcome to the show.
6: Hi, thanks for taking the time to talk to me.
3: Absolutely. What's your question?
6: I'm 27 years old, and I just had a career-based question. I work at a local utility here. It's just pretty steady. I make a good income. I make about $140,000 a year.
3: Nice.
6: I've got a single income, three kids, and a fourth one coming any day now.
3: Congrats.
6: And thank you. And I'm just considering potentially taking an opportunity for a consultant company. There's a lot of demand in the power industry these days, but I'm just wondering, is it worth the potential 20 to maybe $30,000 pay increase to move to a job that, you know, could be, it's probably going to be similar benefits, but could be less steady overall. And, you know, if they lose a contract, I might be looking for work.
3: Now you're working for another company doing the consulting. You're not just out on your own doing consulting.
6: Correct. It'd be, you know, probably a fairly large consultant that.
3: Okay.
6: Utilities
3: so there's less
6: regularly.
3: Risk right there because it's not all on you. Someone else is going out and getting these contracts. And, you know, they're incentivized to do that. So you're saying you would make 170 likely?
6: Best case, probably, you know, 160 is reasonable. I don't have a job offer on the table, but looking at former teammates who have gone, that's roughly what it's been.
3: Yeah. I mean, if the benefits are good and the income's good, I would take it. Because
5: the
3: good
5: downside?
3: News is power will always exist, right? You can always go back and do a job in the energy field.
6: Right.
3: But now you're a guy who is making 170 looking for a new job. And so that could also help increase your chances of making more in the long run.
5: Yeah, I mean, what's the downside? It's just a new gig and you have to kind of prove yourself in that field?
6: I guess the downside is I'm just kind of risk averse and I feel comfortable and steady where I'm at. And I don't know, you know, I feel hesitant to make a jump to a place that might not be as stable.
5: What caused you to look at this to begin with? What caused you to kind of look up and out and say, maybe I need to look at things that pay more? Is it debt? Is it kids' college? What fueled you to even be looking?
6: So we are baby steps 4, 5, and 6, you know, a long time listener. And it's mostly just looking at, but it's the extra money that definitely motivates me.
3: I mean,
6: most.
3: $2,000, that's $500 per kid per month going into a 529 plan. When you look at it that way, I'm willing to work and hustle to do that.
6: Yeah. Yeah, I guess. Yeah, I just, you know, if I guess I'm always, if there's a downturn in the economy or something like that,
5: yeah,
6: that, you know,
5: I
6: I'd
5: think
6: be
5: this is
6: struggling
5: a
6: to find
5: I think it's another kind of values and priorities play. If you're saying, hey, I've got these kids, college is coming up, I could use the money, then that makes sense that you would begin looking for jobs that offer more money versus staying put and doing the safe play.
3: Plus, increasing your skills, new experience, that's only going to help you in the long run. And man, I mean, your field isn't going anywhere. We got to keep the lights on around here. So I think you're in good shape as far as, you know, your job not being replaced by AI anytime too soon. Good luck, man. I'm excited for you. Congrats on the baby.

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7: Our scripture of the day, Psalm 27:13. I remain confident of this. I will see the goodness of the Lord in the land of the living. Our quote of the day, James Madison, the circulation of confidence is better than the circulation of money. Very presidential. Thank you for that. Jane is in Chicago up next. What's going on, Jane? How can we help?
8: Hi. I'm trying to figure out if selling our home and paying off our debt and rent is kind of starting over is the best next move for our family.
7: Okay. Tell us more. How much debt do you guys have?
8: I mean, not a ton. The real problem comes from we refinanced a few years ago, and now I'm just having a hard time making ends meet every single month.
7: So you're saying the mortgage payment is just too much? It's not the consumer debt?
8: Yeah, like mortgage plus everything else on top of just the whole combination.
9: But
8: the mortgage particularly is now more money.
9: What do you pay every month?
8: My mortgage is $3,100.
9: And what's your take home between you and your husband?
8: I bring home about $4,000 a month, My husband gives me three. We are not on the same page when it comes to finances. So this is.
7: You said he gives you
8: part
7: three?
8: Of the reason.
9: Understood.
8: Yeah.
7: How much does he make?
8: three to four. It varies. He owns his own business, and so it kind of just depends on how business is going. And
9: okay, so that's like his pay. That's him paying himself, or is there other money that he's paying himself that you don't have access to? Does that make sense?
8: I do not have a full financial picture of his.
7: So he gives you three to cover some household bills, and then says, "Kick rocks, pound sand. The rest is mine."
8: Well, not exactly. I mean, he drives. The truck, so there's like maintenance and other things, but I do not have a full picture yet.
9: Okay.
7: But who pays the mortgage payment?
8: And I have, well, all the bills. I mean, I pay all the bills out of all the money that ends up in the
7: out of your account.
9: So what I'd want to know, obviously, as it stands, if we just say, hey, we have $7,000 of income, obviously the mortgage is way too much. It's no wonder it's half. So that's why you're feeling that. But the second question I'd want to know, before we even start the business of combining money, because this, I can tell this is going to be a long road, I would at least want to know from your husband if the $3,000 he's giving you, is that just, that's what he pays himself? There's no more, the rest goes towards, you know, expenses? Or is there more that he's just keeping as his own guy money, you know, that he is spending as he wills? I'd want to know that because that is going to play a huge factor in how we approach this conversation.
7: If you guys actually bring home after tax monthly income is like 10 to 12 grand, then we'd say, oh, the house is fine. It's not on fire. There's no problem. Don't sell it.
9: Mm-hmm.
7: But if you're telling me this is all the money to your name consistently, then yeah, $3,100 out of $7,000 is a problem.
8: Okay. Yeah. I mean, I don't think he's keeping a ton of money anywhere, like hidden or anything like that. I do think a lot of it goes back into expenses.
9: Mm-hmm.
8: You know, I am obviously hoping to get on the same page with that, and that is a goal that I'm working towards. But
7: do you know how much debt he has?
8: We need to be making like 10 to 12. Well, my biggest concern is we just have an IRS debt from back taxes from the business. Other than that, I don't think we have very much debt in general. We have $12,000 in credit card debt. I don't think he has a ton of additional debt. He's
9: how much
8: not
9: is the back
8: debt?
9: How much is the IRS debt?
8: $50,000.
9: Say it again, please.
8: $50,000.
7: Ooh,
9: okay. Girl.
7: So you got $50,000 to the IRS, $12,000 in credit cards. Anything else? Car payments?
8: Not that I have
7: loans?
8: Numbers for. No, that's all I know about.
7: I would pull your credit report to get a clear picture on where things are at, and I would encourage him to do the same. Even if you guys aren't on the same page, we need a full picture of what debts are out there so we can attack this thing.
9: So sat down today, Jane, let's pretend you get off the phone here, you get home from work, your husband gets home from work, and you say, you know what, I've been thinking, and I'm realizing I have a lot of stress about our financial situation. I wonder if you would sit down with me. I pulled some of the things from the personal side. Can you pull some numbers from your business? I just feel like I need a picture of what's going on, and it will give me a lot of peace just to see what's going on with both sides of our life. What would he say to that?
8: Probably no. I tried to have this conversation a week ago, and the hesitation before when all the money was coming in, the business wasn't getting prioritized, and so that's kind of when things split, and he does not see, like, recombining or having that conversation.
9: Well, forget combining. Forget combining for a second, just so you can understand, because the truth is, him having created $50,000 of IRS debt affects you greatly. So he can't assume, and I know you know this, I'm just saying this for a good measure, he can't assume that the things that he's doing as an individual doesn't affect his marriage as a whole, because when he got married, he became a unit with another person. And so that's the thing, that's the part of this that has to work out, is just forget combining the money, just him understanding, hey, what you do does affect me. You can't think that your whole life over here has zero effect on me. It does. So if you say that to him, what's his response? Get out of my face, or... I'm not having this conversation. What do you think he'll say?
8: I hope that would be heard. And I think if I asked for it from a business perspective, that maybe I would be able to get some numbers probably.
9: And maybe you tell him, maybe you start with saying, my intent today is not to combine money. I know how you feel about that, but I would like to understand what's going on over there just so I'm in turmoil over here. I'm thinking about selling the house. Like, Bob, I would really love if you could just have some transparency with me just so I can sleep at night, right?
7: Especially if you're the one paying the bills.
8: Right.
9: Yeah.
7: So I wouldn't sell the house. I think that is a last-ditch effort if we realize there's no hope in the situation to make more than $7,000 ever again. But I think that what you're going to find is that the house really isn't the problem. It just feels like a good shortcut, and it's not going to solve all the problems underneath.
9: Mm-hmm.
8: Right. Okay.
7: So the question is, can you afford to pay off the IRS debt, the credit card debt, in a reasonable amount of time, or is this going to take a decade?
8: Right. Well, I do have a payment plan set up. We are working on it. So good. It should only take a couple of years, assuming I don't continue to add to it. And that's my biggest concern, is adding to it year
7: after. Do you guys
8: year.
7: Not have someone doing the books?
9: And that's the part, yeah.
8: We don't, just because it's just a small, single thing, but maybe that's something you need to look into.
7: It might be a small business, but you got a big problem with the IRS.
9: I'm going to tell you right now, you need to go on Ramsey Solutions and you need to find a tax pro that can help you with this at the very beginning to get you started. And then you need to be looking for somebody who can manage your books ongoing, because the definition of insanity is doing something and expecting a different result. You guys have tried, or he has tried, to manage these books, and there's $50,000 in debt. And then you're thinking, gosh, assuming we don't keep, right? So there's not a strong sense of confidence, and that's totally fine. Managing books is a completely different set of skills. So invest the money. You will save money by investing the money to have somebody do it correctly for you.
7: Some IRS penalties and fees would have been worth paying someone over, let alone the stress and hassle.
9: Right. Well, here's where, and let me just point to this, because here's the thing. Now I know what he's not doing is setting aside any sort of monthly withholding, or quarterly withholding, which means the $3,000 that he's giving you, he doesn't even have it to give. So that means, is this business even making any money? That's what my brain goes to immediately. If we're not paying our taxes and we're not taking any income. So that it points to some deeper questions there that need to be answered.
8: Okay.
7: Have we given you enough homework?
9: We gave you a lot,
7: I'm
9: Jane.
7: I'm so sorry, Jane. This is not fun.
8: I mean, I'm happy to have somewhere to start, because I just feel very overwhelmed. So,
9: and call us back.
8: I will start with the website.
9: Listen, I am saying this. I want you to have these conversations that we had as homework, and then I want you to email again and call back and say, Jade told me to call back, schedule me, and we want to know what happens next so we can help you out and help you take the next step through this. Plus, the people love a storyline.
7: They love the where are they now.
9: Yeah, they want to know what happens.
7: We
9: and
7: hope
9: so
7: for
9: do we,
7: a happy ending here, Jane. That puts this show in the books. Remember, there's ultimately only one way to financial peace, and that's to walk daily with the Prince of Peace, Christ Jesus.

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4: With SRN News, I'm Ron Taylor. Over a half a million homes and businesses are without power across Florida and Alabama as Hurricane Isaias roars onto the coast. The hurricane made landfall in the western Florida panhandle early Friday night and has since weakened to a Category 1 as it moves inland. The region is dealing with heavy rain as Isaias moves across the south, as well as widespread flooding and wind gusts still over 90 miles per hour. In Georgia, Governor Kemp has declared a state of emergency and has authorized the activation of up to 500 National Guard troops if needed. Moments leading up to a shooting involving ICE agents in New York City is being released. The video appears to show a car pulling away from a curb in the Bronx as agents in plain clothes stand next to the vehicle with guns drawn. Homeland Security Secretary Mark Wayne Mullen claims illegal immigrant Oscar Belgal weaponized his vehicle and tried to drive into officers, even though his five-year-old was in the back seat. This is SRN News.
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23: Normal is broke and common sense is weird. 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I'm George Campbell. My co-host today, Jade Warshaw, and we're taking your calls at 888-825-5225. That's how you jump into the conversation. Dan is in Charlotte to kick us off. Dan, how can we help?
24: It's great talking to you all. Thank you for taking my call.
23: Absolutely.
24: So I'm in a situation where my son has consistently been in and out of debt. At one time, I had him come home and live with us so we could help him clear out his debt. I paid about half his debt off, and so now he's back in the same situation again. He has some relationship problems. I think he struggles with depression and anxiety, and right now he is flat broke. He crashed his car while doing deliveries, so he doesn't have the car to make any money, and we got him through this month's rent, but we don't know how the next month's going to look and thereafter. So my question is, I don't want to throw money away and not have him make any progress, but he does need help too. And I don't know, he doesn't seem to be able to find help on his own. And the advice I give him, sometimes he takes, sometimes he doesn't. So it's kind of a mess. I'm not sure where to go with this.
25: You said that he needs help. You mentioned anxiety and depression. I wonder, is he getting the mental health that he needs? The mental help that he needs? Is he seeing anybody? Is he doing anything on that side of the equation? Because the way it sounded, it kind of feels like that's kind of affecting this entire situation.
24: I think it is. He's been to a few therapy sessions that he had to pay for himself. He doesn't have any health insurance, so he's not able to go to those anymore. I tried to get him to seek like public assistance to be able to do those things. But it just doesn't seem like he knows how to navigate the systems. you know, he's out in California, I'm here in North Carolina, so it's very hard to, you know, manage that, help him to manage that situation.
0: Yeah. How old is he?
24: 35.
0: Oh, wow. Has this been going on his whole adult life since he graduated high school?
24: Yes, it is. He's been in and out of jobs. From what I understand, he's a very hard worker, but he just can't maintain a good working environment.
25: What happens? What takes place?
24: I think he just gets overwhelmed. He's a loner type of person, and I think he gets overwhelmed with a lot of people around him. He's been doing like DoorDash deliveries, and is doing pretty well at that because he's his own boss, and he doesn't have to interact with a lot of people. So I think that's probably the way he needs to go. But I do think he has probably some he has a on and off relationship. And it's off now, and I think that contributed to a lot of things recently.
0: Wow.
25: I mean, I'm not sure, but a lot of what you're saying, Dan, is leading me to believe that this is not at the core a money issue. I think at the core, it sounds like more of a personal issue, more of a mental health issue. However, going back to your initial question, which is, you know, you gave him the money to pay off the debt. He's right back in. How much money did you give him the first time? Or that you used to pay off the debt?
24: It was probably around between $7,000-$8,000, something like that.
25: Mm-hmm. And how much does he have now?
24: He has over $10,000.
25: $10,000. So what's his, if you could describe his lowest low, what's his lowest low been? I mean, has he been homeless? Has he been, what's that look like?
24: Lowest low is probably now. He's got very sketchy living situation. It does have shelter, but
0: is it dangerous? You say sketchy. Are there drugs involved? Like what level? If I looked into his life,
24: it's not up to residential standards. It's like a commercial refit that's not zoned for residential.
25: Okay. Do you think there's any substances involved, or what do you think?
24: I don't think so.
25: Okay. If I were in your shoes, if this were my kid, I mean, this is real hard for me to say, and I'm sure George has some opinions. I think I'd be invested in making sure that he stays someplace livable at the very least. What I hear that my concern would be is that his mental health would cause him to end up in a homelessness situation. And I would try to help prevent that. But at the same time, you've got to be clear on your boundaries, because I just wonder if some of this is allowing him to feel some of that pain to kind of shake him up. But I also don't know to what extent the mental side of this is going. So I say that very lightly, because there may be some real things that are impending his ability to make good choices.
0: Has he asked for help, or is this you kind of stepping in, checking in?
24: Well, he did ask for help, and I got him on a budget about a little over a month ago, and he was doing deliveries and starting to make headway, although he wouldn't always work, maybe because he, got into depression that day or something relationally happened that threw him off kilter. We were making progress, but then just recently when he wrecked his car, then, that kind of sunk him, so...
0: And there was no insurance?
24: No. The wreck was his fault, and so he didn't have collision. It's just liability.
0: Man.
25: Yeah, I mean, I got to tell you, Dan, the way you're describing this, and I know this is a very short call. I want to start by saying that. But when the way you're describing him, I'm not picturing a 35-year-old man. It almost sounds like you're talking about somebody who's 18 or 16, or I'm not getting that...
0: His growth was stunted at some point. I'm not sure what happened, or if, was he fine through high school?
24: Well, so we had him tested as a child, and he was never diagnosed as being on the spectrum, but he has those tendencies.
0: Yeah. It's like socially the soft skills aren't there.
24: Yeah. Yeah.
0: Wow. Well, I'll tell you this, Dan. I wish I had a magic wand and could fix it. I'll tell you this. If you can use money to help him survive, your money cannot help him thrive. And so that would be the goal, is to make sure that he isn't homeless, that he is safe, he has shelter. And as much as you can, I would put your money directly towards those things versus giving him the money.
25: Mm-hmm. Or even mental health care, putting it directly towards that.
0: If he can commit to going, hey, I'm going to go once a week to see this therapist locally and see a doctor to help him with his health and help him get a career, those are the two best uses of your time and money versus just trying to fund the misbehavior, clean up the debt before it comes back. That's just going to be a game of whack-a-mole until we can get his health and his career under control. Because right now, DoorDash, here's the problem with DoorDash. If he doesn't feel like it, he's not going to do it, and therefore no income. I would rather where there's some expectation. Dude, you got to wake up, shower, and be there by 8 a.m. or else you lose the job. I think he needs some structure in his life right now more than anything. So that's the part you can encourage him as a dad. If you have influence in his life, if he has friends, think about those kinds of people. Who can talk some sense into him, be a mentor for him, be a coach for him? That's what he needs right now more than a paycheck. I wish you the best of luck.

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0: Anthony is in Virginia Beach up next. Anthony, welcome to the show. You with us?
1: Yes, sir. Hello.
0: Good, good, good. How are you doing?
1: I'm doing well. How are you?
0: Fantastic. How can Jade and I help?
1: So basically, I make $150,000 a year plus sometimes. Last year, I made just under two.
0: Nice.
1: I'm in a significant amount of debt. I financially just kind of stupid. I had to get the confidence to kind of call you guys. I mean, I'm just trying to find out where I should go and what I should do. And maybe a little bit of financial advice. I've been watching Dave for a little, about 6 months now.
0: Nice. How old are you?
1: But I'm 34.
0: Cool. Are you single, married?
1: I actually just got divorced last year, in August.
0: Sorry to hear that. Was that part of the sort of, unbridled spending?
1: No.
0: Part of the divorce agreement?
1: No. So unfortunately, I mean, I grew up with not a lot of like guidance, in my life as far as financial. So, but I am the first person in my family to actually make like a substantial amount of money. My family's always been on the poorer side. And then when I started making money, I was making, just irresponsible financial decisions when, you know, buying things that I shouldn't have been buying. And, we just racked up a bunch of debt, and it got to a point where it put a lot of financial strain on our marriage, which caused the divorce.
2: I'm sorry.
1: And then, yeah.
0: So this is your wake-up call?
1: I'm sorry?
0: The marriage blew up, and this is your wake-up call going, what am I doing? I make 150
1: exactly.
0: to 200 grand a year, and I got nothing to show for it.
2: So
1: nothing. And I'm like, and I'm living paycheck to paycheck, so...
2: Yeah.
0: You're
2: Anthony,
0: not alone.
2: You're not alone.
0: If it makes you feel better, that the you know, it's not a great bar to set, but a third of people making six figures are paycheck to paycheck.
2: And I just pick up on a lot of shame in your voice. I can tell that you look back on that and you feel a lot of remorse and wish that it had been different. But this is the turning point. I mean, the truth is everybody has that point, that kind of fork in the road where they go, all right, what I was doing is not working. And you get to choose if you're going to make a change or not. And it sounds like you are willing to make a change, which is really all that matters at this point, is leaving what you did back there, learning from it, and going forward in a new direction. And I think that George and I can help you do that if you're open to it.
1: 100%. Yeah. I mean, the main reason I wanted to reach out is, unfortunately, I did have a family member pass away relatively recently, a few months ago, and I wasn't expecting anything, but he had left me inheritance.
2: Mm-hmm.
1: So, I mean, I also wanted to, I don't know anything about investing, or I have no retirement, I have no 401k, you know, I was just stupid, you know, I was childish and immature, and like looking back at it now, I really regret it.
0: How much was the inheritance?
1: But I just, it's going to be for $160,000.
0: How much debt do you have?
1: I have about, well, I've just paid off $18,000, but I still have another, I believe, $60,000.
2: So
0: not anymore.
2: I know it.
0: You're about to have zero debt with $100,000 left over. Do you see my math on that?
1: Yeah.
0: It was a magic trick I just did.
1: Yeah.
0: I mean, this family member just gave you an amazing blessing. You got like a get-out-of-jail-free card. So the question is, are you going to squander it, or are you going to use it to catapult you to better decisions and wealth building?
1: Exactly. And that's why I wanted to, you know, reach out to you guys. I don't want to end up in the same position I'm in now.
2: Yeah.
1: I want to leave something for my children. I have two girls.
0: How old are they?
1: I'm a cancer survivor, 9 and 13.
2: So this kind of boils down to, I think from here, the biggest play is to what we said earlier, looking back and going, okay, I know what I did. Let's spend a little bit more time thinking about why you behaved in that way so that you can recognize that going forward. Because George is right. You got to get out of jail free card. This debt is gone. But if you don't understand what caused you to behave the way you did in the past, you're going to turn around and do it again. So make sure you spend some real time thinking about that. I'm going to give you a copy of my book, What No One Tells You About Money, because I talk about that a lot in the book. And you're not going to be able to go forward until you kind of start that process of trusting yourself with money and kind of forgiving yourself for what you did in the past and just forming a new mindset on how you're viewing money going forward. And it's all about the choices that you make. So number one, you've got to start to get on a budget. My guess is you've never used a budget before. Am I right?
1: No, ma'am. I've never, I mean, I thought about using budget apps and stuff like that. When I was married, my wife did all the, pay the bills.
2: So now from now on, it's on you. It's on you. And as my colleague, Dr. John Deloney would say, we can't build from the past, we got to start something brand new. So starting today, we're building something brand new. What's in the past is left back there. We're going to start the behaviors that we know work. So budgeting, we'll make sure to give you every dollar for free. Budgeting is a huge one. That is you making a plan on paper, Anthony, before the month begins. So we are just about to go. Well, we just hit October. So tonight, let's start planning for October with the money that you make from your paycheck, writing down everything that you can spend your money on, all your expenses, rent, car payments, everything that you might have, plus things like groceries and out to eat, things with your kids. Everything goes on there, and let's just get a baseline for what does it look to spend in a month. And then November's budget is going to be even more dialed in. December's budget is going to be even more locked in. That's the number one thing you can do. The number two thing you can do is today, like inside of your brain, inside of your heart, you have to decide that you're not borrowing money anymore. Those are two things you can do. They cost you nothing. You can start those behaviors today, and it will change the whole outlook of how you handle your money going forward if you stick to those two principles, and then the rest will start to fall into place.
1: Okay. I agree 100%. That's what I want to do. I mean, I told myself I'm not going to be loaning anything. If I don't have cash to buy it, I'm not buying it.
2: Yes.
0: Good. So are you willing to do some drastic measures to sort of put some guardrails around this?
1: Of course.
0: Okay.
1: Yeah. I mean,
0: So you're willing to pay off the debt today? Are you willing to stroke the checks and make a payment and be done with all the debt today with that inheritance?
1: I don't have the inheritance yet. It's coming in a month. So
0: okay.
1: it's just finishing up with probate, but that's why I wanted to be prepared for it when it does come in. I want to know what to do and how to do it.
0: Can we pretend like that money is not yours? That money is $60,000 is allocated to the lenders, right?
1: Mm-hmm.
0: And let's call, I don't know, 6 months of expenses for you. Is that $30,000?
1: Roughly, I spend in bills a month with child support around $5,000.
0: Okay, perfect.
1: So, yeah,
0: I was right on the money. So $30,000 is not for Anthony. That's for Anthony's emergencies. Right?
1: Perfect.
0: So out of the 160, we were down to 100 after debt payoff. Now we're down to 70 after the emergency fund. Now you're a guy who has no debt, a fully funded emergency fund, and $70,000 to his name. That's pretty cool.
1: Yeah.
0: So that is not spending money.
1: Yeah,
0: that is future Anthony money. So do you have a retirement plan through your employer?
1: I just transferred jobs because I'm going to be moving at the end of October back near my dad. Not with my dad, but near my dad in Fredericksburg. But
0: are you going to be renting?
1: The current job that I'm going to be renting because my credit's honestly really bad right now.
0: Cool.
1: It's in the low fives.
0: Do you want to be a homeowner again one day?
1: Yeah, I mean, I want to build my own home. Like I said, I had all these goals when I was married, and things just kind of waterfalled, and I just got myself into a hole. I just don't even know how I got there.
0: Well, we're looking at future Anthony now. There's a new chapter here. So what I don't want you to do is make decisions trying to impress future Anthony or fix the past. And so building that home because that was your goal 5 years ago, you don't need to do that. So do what makes sense for you where you are currently. So that $70,000 left over, that might just go in a high-yield savings account and become your down payment fund for a future home.
1: Yeah.
0: So you see what we just did there? We just touch it.
2: Yeah. You walked out of here, Anthony, with five really clear steps, and I'm going to say them again for you so that you don't forget them and so that you can listen back to this episode and really have it lock in your brain. First thing you're doing is you're budgeting. We're sending you that budget for free. Second thing you're doing is you're stopping borrowing money for good. You need to spend some time really thinking about what that means for you and just reowning that as your new identity. The next thing is you're going to take the money from the 160. You're going to pay off your debt. And then you're going to take $30,000. You're going to save that in a high-yield savings account. That's your emergency fund. And then you're going to take the other $70,000 and you're going to park it in a high-yield savings account. Someplace where you're not getting to it, you're not touching it, you're not looking at it, you're not ideating on ways that you might spend it.
0: Yeah,
2: jump
0: on a fairwinds.org/Ramsey. 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And on top of that, cut up the credit cards, close the accounts, and freeze your credit with all three bureaus because now you're a guy who doesn't go into debt. That's who Anthony is. That's his identity, not past Anthony who made some mistakes and had life happen to him.

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11: 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Samantha is in Stamford, Connecticut, up next. Samantha, welcome to the show.
12: Hi, thank you so much for taking my call. I really appreciate it.
11: Absolutely.
12: My question is around the retirement of the 15%. My spouse and I are kind of in between baby step 4 and 5, running them in tandem. And I think we're just struggling with the moral of balancing, I guess, of possibly postponing some of those family vacations.

0: traditions and memories that we would make with our two young children and planning for a future that we may never get to. So I'm just curious of your thoughts around that and how to balance that as a family.
1: How young are your children? How old are they?
0: They are 3 and 1.
1: Okay. Are they in daycare?
0: They are not. I actually work from home, and we have some help coming in to help us through that.
1: So help us understand. My screen says retirement is keeping you from doing these. Help me understand what's going on with the budget, that there's not enough margin to kind of start setting aside to take a few vacations here and there.
0: Yeah, I think that we've had our heads down, and we've been trying to follow the Ramsey plan for now 3 years, and collectively we've paid off $80,000 of debt.
1: Great.
0: And we're like at this crossroad of, okay, can we start to breathe, or is there some flexibility in this 15%? Like, we just feel like we are just constantly focused on the future. And sometimes these day-to-day moments of planning these vacations are put on the back burner.
1: So that feels more like a priority statement than it sounds like a money statement. 'Cause what's your income?
0: Gross as a family, it's around $230,000.
1: Yes, ma'am. This is 100% a priorities discussion. Unless you sit up here and tell me that your mortgage is super high, a super high percentage of your take home, it sounds like something that you guys have to prioritize. What is your mortgage?
0: Our mortgage is $2,700 a month. We live in an area that has really high taxes, and we get taxed on everything.
2: Mm-hmm. Well, that's less than $2,500.
1: Yeah, that's not the problem.
2: Because, I mean, you guys are bringing home like $14,000 a month.
0: Well, we're only netting about $10,500 because of all the money going into retirement and taxes and all that.
1: Mm-hmm.
2: Okay.
1: So then still tell us the problem.
2: We got $10,500 to work with. $2,700 goes to the mortgage, and you've got over $7,000 left. And you're saying out of that, you couldn't save, like, let's say $500 a month put away in a savings account for a vacation.
1: $1,000 a month.
2: $1,000. If you want to go to Disney World, it's going to cost that.
0: Right.
2: We can always go to Branson.
1: What's stopping you? Because I was expecting, usually when I hear this question, I'll be honest, Samantha, usually it's a time of life thing where we've got kids in daycare, we've just started investing, and basically with kids in daycare, you're basically paying for college, right? It costs the same thing. And so it's mm-hmm. just a tight season. But if you're telling me, no, I work from home, there's no daycare bill, and oh, also we make $230,000. Oh, and also we bring home $10,000 a month.
2: There's got to be some major expenses here that we haven't accounted for yet. If I looked at your every dollar budget right now, what would I see that I go, whoa?
0: Probably food and leisure, like things that we account for.
1: Okay.
0: That are like weekly.
1: Like what?
0: Treats, quote unquote treats for the family.
1: Like what? And I'm not saying this because it's a bad thing, because it's not. I just want to know what you mean by that.
0: Yeah, I think by that, I think it's, for us, we really prioritize the family model. So it's just like weekly spending a trip to, like, for example, the zoo or to a museum or to go out to dinner. Like, that's all part of our budget that,
1: we
0: should start pulling some of that back and putting it towards a vacation. I think it's exactly that.
1: If you say, because again, I stand on this because I think it's true. There is nothing wrong with the things that you just said. I'm with you. I think that you've worked hard to get to this point where you can spend money in those ways. And you clearly value family experiences. So what you can say is that, okay, some of the family experiences I value are the ones that are close to home, when we can go to the zoo and go to the museum and go see the movie that just came out and go do this. But then you can also start to say, in addition to that, I'm going to put a line item on the budget, or I'm going to split this line item and say part of it's going to be spent on close to home experiences, and some of it going to be spent on out of town experiences by us going to travel. And just knowing that those are things that you tend to need a sinking fund for versus I'm going to be able to fund this in one or two shots. And I think that truly is what it is. You don't need to pull back from retirement, but there probably are some things on your month-to-month budget that can pull back. And it might be that you pull back on going out to eat, because I do think, and George, this needs to be said, I think that a lot of times when we hit a certain threshold with income, it kind of becomes like, ooh, I can do what I want to do. And it's not that you're reckless in the way that you're not making a budget, but you're reckless in the way that you let certain areas of the budget just inflate. And pretty soon you can start to feel like, oh gosh, I thought I'd be able to do more with my money. And it's like, you are doing more. You're just eating it, or you're just, you know what I'm saying? So I think that's what's happening.
2: Here's a fun exercise, Samantha. Yeah, if I said, hey, you have to put a vacation line item for $1,000 a month in that budget, what would you then cut or add to make that happen? If I said you have to get rid of something, maybe you need to add some income, what would you guys do?
0: Probably it would be like a grocery out-to-eat budget. We would pull back on it. Probably the out-to-eat as a family budget.
2: So you could cut that one down. Anything else? Could you cut some subscriptions? Are there any luxuries that you could go without for a season to get kind of used to this savings muscle being built?
0: I mean, you might have to talk to my spouse about the NFL Sunday ticket, but I could go without it.
2: Oh, see? See, you're not the only complicit.
1: I think you have really fun things built into your life. Again, I think your income allows for that. You just have to sometimes make some trade-offs and go, hey, we might not do the season tickets because we want to do the trip to Disney, or we might not do, you know, and it's just pulling back on those things. And the hard part is it's kind of like first class. Once you, and I don't fly first class, but once you do, good luck on
2: going back.
1: Yeah. So you've introduced some things into your lifestyle that you really, really like. And it's going to be hard to trade those things off because you're going to feel it a little bit to do some of these other things. But your money's not infinite. It does have, it's a very good income, but it's not infinite.
2: Do you guys get a big tax refund every year?
0: Not really.
2: Okay.
0: No.
2: It just still seems like you guys are withholding. There's too much being deducted right now to be coming home with 10 grand out of 230. So that's what I'm looking. If you can kind of look at a bunch of things like reshopping your insurance, looking at the paychecks, cutting some subscriptions. I think this doesn't have to be one thing is out of the budget completely. It might just be we're going to give 10 things a haircut. And now all of a sudden you can find 500 to 1,000 bucks. And again, I would on paper say, what is this vacation going to cost and when do we want to go? Have you done that part yet?
0: Yes. I mean, at high level, was because I think all the young kids that want to go to Disney World. So at a high level, yes.
2: The one-year-old has stated they want to go to Disney?
0: Well, our three-year-old, and we were trying to get there before the one-year-old would be charged.
1: Listen, can I give you a piece of advice? Don't go yet. I know you didn't ask me, but
2: Samantha,
1: oh my gosh.
2: I say that as a guy who is getting roped into going to Disney World with a three-year-old and one-year-old.
1: It's too soon. So, go a little bit later.
2: It's
1: going to
2: be a great time, but the memories are not for the kids at this point. It's for you guys, and it's okay to call that out. But also, you are giving these kids an incredible life. I want you to know that, that it's not about a vacation. They're going to remember those trips to the zoo more than a flash-in-the-pan weekend traveling. And so as they get older, I think your income's going to go up. You're going to dial in the budget more. It's going to become a rhythm to save for these things. And ongoing, just keep that 500 or 1,000 bucks going to that sinking fund on the vacation over to a high-yield savings account.
1: That's
2: and magically, you can afford a vacation every year. So just plan ahead for it. Make the sacrifices needed. And I promise you, the kids are going to be okay. They won't go to therapy over this.

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6: If you've heard us talk about the baby steps on this show, that's because they're the foundation of everything we teach. So if you're new to the show, start there. We're going to drop a link in the description to the 7 baby steps that are the framework for every single call in the description of this episode. Check it out. Steven is in Grand Rapids, Michigan. Steven, what's going on?
7: Hey there, guys. Thanks for taking my call. How are you guys doing?
6: We're doing great. How can we help?
7: I have a question. Me and my wife bought 40 acres where we live out in the country in 2021, and we do our own house, our homestead there. We have 2 kids, 2 girls, and everything's going well. Our mortgage is $1,802 a month, and I was just wondering if it would be a smart move to sell some acres to wipe off some debt, or if I should keep it, being that I got it for a pretty good price, or what I should do with, if that would be a smart move or not.
6: How much debt do you have?
7: $240,000 right now.
6: Is that the mortgage or is that consumer debt?
7: That's the mortgage.
6: Oh, that's it. You only have the mortgage.
7: Oh no, I have a truck payment, which I bought a used truck. It is right now I owe like $27,000 on it, which is like $416 a month.
8: Okay, and that's not part of the $240,000.
7: No.
8: Okay.
7: No. Nope. That's separate.
6: Okay.
7: So it'd be about $270 total with the truck, and that's all I have.
6: Got it. All right. What's your household income?
7: It's right at $92,000 a year.
8: Okay. I if you wanted to, you could, but I don't see why you can't take this $92,000 income, pay off this truck, lickety split, and then be on baby step six like everybody else would do and just make big chunks at this mortgage when it makes sense for you guys and just make a regular rhythm of paying extra on it until it's gone. It's not astronomical, especially when you look at median home prices.
7: Right, right.
6: So you got a few levers.
7: I did get it. What was that?
6: You got a few levers to pull. I mean, selling the acreage is one idea. We're just trying to show you, hey, if you can pay this truck off in the next 18 months and you love the truck and you love the acreage, nothing's broken here.
8: Yeah.
6: So do you just have too much acreage? You're like, I could do without some of this. It's fine. I could parcel it off.
7: I'm not going to lie. It's beautiful. It's a nice piece of property. I love it. The one downfall is when I got the loan, I got it through a financial institution that does not like lock in interest rates.
8: Is it so adjustable?
6: It's like a hard money loan?
7: No, it's an Anabaptist Financial out of Pennsylvania. So they're kind of a conservative group. They have their own investors. They're kind of their own group. And they only loan money to like conservative people. It's kind of a different thing.
6: Never heard about this.
7: And
6: so what's your rate?
7: So right now it's like 6.25%, which is not terrible. And the cool part about it is it can only fluctuate like 0.5% per quarter, which amounts to 2% a year. And it was at 3.75% when I got the loan.
6: So is it just an adjustable rate mortgage?
8: Sounds like it.
7: It goes up and down with
8: limits.
7: The economy, I guess. Yeah. It can only go up 2% annually, but it can also only come down 2% annually.
6: I mean, you keep saying only. That's a lot. That's a lot of money.
8: Well,
6: on $240,000.
8: So how many acres would you have to sell if you said, you know what, I want to do this? How many acres would you have to sell in order to pay off the mortgage? I think you can cash flow the truck, but let's just play with this for a second. To do the mortgage, how many?
7: I talked to a realtor, and in reality, I would have to sell probably about 30 out of the 40.
8: Oh, gosh.
7: Actually, like completely, I'm going to wipe out the debt. And that's also, I'm not sure how the capital gains thing works, but, you know, paying $4,000 an acre, you know, and now it's worth probably more like $8,000. And I'm not sure, like, how much of that would go into capital gains or how much the government would want from that. And then that would also play an effect of how much I could actually put out the debt.
8: Have you thought about just refinancing to a different loan? Just a normal, conventional 15-year fixed rate?
7: That's the hard thing about it. Back when I actually did mostly the process, and by the time I got through with it, interest rates was 8%, so I chose not to, which at this point I'm glad I didn't lock it in because I'm still below that. But interest rates are still fairly high, aren't they?
8: I mean, you should be able to...
6: 6.5 on a 15-year?
8: Yeah, in your area.
7: Okay.
8: Plus, you do have the benefit. I think you have a lot more options than you realize, because what you could also do, you could say, hey, I'm going to sell... I'm not going to sell 30 acres, but maybe I'll sell 15 acres. I'll take that chunk of money and when I refinance it, I'll throw it on the loan and I'll like knock it down majorly. There's so many things that you could do. What I see in this that feels drastic to me, I'm going to tell you the two problems that I see that I'd want to nullify very quickly. Number one, I don't like the adjustable rate mortgage. I think that's taking away your piece. It's taking away mine. So I'd want to do what I need to do to fix that. And we just gave you a couple of options, what you can do there. The second thing that's a glaring thing to me is the truck payment. I think you're in a situation that you don't need to borrow money anymore going forward. And I think that I would get this truck paid off really quickly. And if you do those two things, I think it's going to make the level of peace in your life rise to a very great level. I don't think that you have to push to pay off the mortgage immediately by selling off all of this acreage. I don't think that's the thing on fire. The problem is the adjustable rate mortgage.
7: Okay. Yeah, no, that makes sense. And I considered doing that, even just, like you said, just getting the mortgage down, you know, even $100,000 off of 240, that's almost half. And that
8: would,
7: you know, I mean, and yeah, I went from $1,200 a month in 2021 being my payment to $1,800, and that's $600 every month. That's just going into interest, and it stinks, you know.
8: Yeah.
7: It was never my intention to buy that much, but if it could become available, I'm like $160,000 for 40 acres out in the country. I don't regret it, you know, because I'm still ahead at this point. Even if I'd sell it, you know, I didn't pay that much in interest of you know, the amount
8: that
7: it went up.
8: But you love the land.
7: I also don't want to hang on and then get behind.
6: Basically, nothing's on fire now. It's just, let's get you out of this adjustable rate mortgage and let's have a plan to actually pay off this truck. Mm-hmm. So how much margin do you have every month right now? Extra money you could throw at the debt.
7: I could probably do somewhere between 800 and 800 would probably be comfortable.
6: Okay, so this is how long it would take you. Can I do the math with you? $27,000 loan, that would take you almost 3 years to pay off that car loan. Can we agree that kind of sucks when you make almost six figures?
7: Yeah.
6: So what if we could throw $1,500? Could you find that in your budget if you guys tighten things up?
7: I mean, you know, we've done with, I got hurt at work 2 years ago, and we've done with almost nothing. I have an awesome wife. She spends no money, like literally. So it's all on me. So yeah, I mean, we can do with a lot less, and if that's what it takes, then that's what
6: I would
7: happen.
6: Do a budget tonight and go, hey, we have a game plan where we don't have to sell any acreage right now, and I'm going to cash flow and pay off this truck in 18 months. Are you game? My guess is she goes, okay.
7: Sure.
6: Sounds like you're the spender here, so you can control this a lot more. And you guys probably, will you bring home $6,000 a month? What are you bringing home?
7: Yeah, six to seven, yeah.
6: Okay,
7: yeah.
6: Wonderful. And your mortgage is $1,800. That's only going to go up until we refinance. So now, between paying for everything else, let's go find that $1,500 and say 18 months from now, this truck loan is gone, and we get to keep all of this beautiful acreage. And then you always have sort of like a parachute here of selling some acreage if push comes to shove.
8: Right.
6: But I wouldn't do that quite yet.
7: Okay. And I didn't know with the market being up, you know, it is worth, you know, substantially more than it was if, you know, at some point. But real estate, honestly, out in the country, it probably is never going to go back down to where it was. I mean, that might be a bad assumption, but.
8: Yeah, I think you bought this land, though, because you love it. I think you bought it because there's something about it. You want to do the whole homestead thing. And I think that you just have to remain kind of focused on what it is that you're trying to do. And I truly, truly, truly do think that the problem was the risk, or like that feeling of uncertainty, is the adjustable rate. Yeah. It's not knowing, like, what's my payment going to be? Is it going to go up? Is it going to go down? And just whenever you have that layer of risk in your life, it does. It affects just your day to day. It's kind of like, you know, when you have your computer and there's all the things running in the background, you have all the tabs open, and it's just slowing down your performance. It's just making things cloudy. And I think that clearing that up is going to help you a lot. Close the tabs, Stephen.
6: Close the tabs. Yeah, all that emotion and excitement will drive you to make decisions you probably wouldn't have made in hindsight. But that dream was too exciting when you saw that beautiful land and you pictured the homestead lifestyle.
8: Yeah, but you know, like we said, there's nothing on fire. He can keep the grass.
6: Yeah, don't sell the horse quite yet. You're not there.

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4: With SRN News, I'm Ron Taylor. Now that ECS has made landfall, state officials are moving quickly to get the restoration process underway. Speaking after ECS arrived in Destin Light last evening, Governor DeSantis says FDOT and rescue crews will start work several hours before sunrise to clear roads of debris and also to help survivors.
5: The power crews are ready. Our cut and toss are ready for the transportation. Our search and rescue are ready, and they will execute. So just make sure you stay safe.
4: The governor says flash flooding will be an issue in areas well east of where the hurricane made landfall. He says wind shear helped trim the intensity of ECS. Although storm surge reached more than 5 feet in Panama City and wind gusted over 100 miles per hour in Pensacola. President Trump touting a diesel deal with Russia yesterday. A social media post says the president will supply 300,000 tons of diesel from Russia. This is SRN News.
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22: 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I'm George Camel. 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William is in St. Louis up next. What's going on, William?
23: Hey, guys. I'm very happy to be with you.
22: You as well.
23: I just have a quick question, and I'm kind of nervous. So I got laid off on Friday, and I would like to kind of go into business for myself, but that'll take time to build the income up if it builds at all. And I'm just wondering if I'm in a position to do that or if I should go look for a regular job.
22: Man, what happened with the job?
23: I just didn't bid enough work, and they laid off about 50 guys before me.
1: Wow.
23: And then then I got my call. So
22: what kind of work
23: now
22: is
23: I'm at
22: this?
23: Home. I'm a welder.
22: Okay. What were you making?
23: So at that point I was making $36 an hour.
22: Nice. Okay. And what would the business be?
23: I would like to do art. I like sculpting. The main business would be just regular welding and fabrication, but then also I would pursue the art on the side in a similar fashion to how I've been doing it for the past couple of years. I'm just not sure, like, the money, you know.
22: So the business is welding. You do your own welding business, and as a hobby on the side that could make money one day, you would want to do sculpting.
23: Yes.
22: Okay.
23: Yeah, metal sculptures. So they do tie in together.
1: How quickly can you start getting welding work, and have you kind of looked at how many clients you need, or what do you need in order to kind of make what you were making at the old job? How long do you think that would take realistically to get back there?
23: I think it would take probably 18 months to get back to maybe 12 to 18 months to get back to that, working independently.
1: Uh-huh.
23: But I don't know. There's also a lot, I would imagine there's lots of insurance
1: sure.
23: and liability things that need to be covered there that I haven't looked into. But I've kind of...
1: I mean, I like the idea of you have a trade that you could easily turn into your own business if you have a business sense. I don't know that you do just yet, but already you saying, hey, this is at least a year to year and a half build. In my mind, I would go, let me get another job right now. And then current job, just bringing in some money to make ends meet, right? Just continuing to feed my family. Hopefully I can get another welding job making what I was. But while I do that job, I'm going to start doing the legwork for putting this business together. I'm going to start figuring out what insurances I need. I'm going to start figuring out, you know, all the kind of nuts and bolts, all the foundational things. And then I'm going to start building. I'm going to start taking and building that up. And then when I can pull that boat close enough, George, I'm jumping right
0: you're
1: in
0: just,
1: it.
0: You're like stepping gently instead of just hoping you can make it without hitting the water. So that's the goal here. And in the meantime, you might just need another job to get by until you can sort of build up your book of business. And the sculpting will remain a hobby for now. Let's put that on the back burner unless you're like, oh, I've already sold multiple pieces for thousands of dollars.
1: Mm-hmm. What did you bring home every month when you were welding?
23: Post-tax was $4,000-ish.
1: Okay, 4,000.
23: I put a lot in my 401k and stuff like that, so it was lower than it needed to be.
1: What was it? What was it just after taxes? Not after investing, but what was it after taxes?
23: I don't have that number. Hold on.
1: I want that number because that's our goal. So whenever you're looking, it's that or higher, right? So as you're looking for jobs out there, because what you might find, and I don't know, you could speak to this, but you might find that if you get a job welding, they might say, well, you can't do a welding business on the side. That is, you know, a conflict of interest. So you might have to pick something that's not welding that can make you $4,000 a month so that you can go ahead and build this welding business and start building up your client base without it being a conflict. But at least we know how much you need to earn, and that's kind of the goal.
23: Yeah, so pre-tax, I was $1,440, and then with deductions of $462.15, I was netting $977.85. And I'd have to go through and do the math to break down the deductions there.
0: Okay. Do you have a specific skill in welding?
23: So I was a pipe welder, but okay. I think I'm more, I really just did that because it was lucrative, and I could subsidize doing art with that. But I find myself fabricating more than anything.
0: So can you find some fabrication contractors and get some work in between?
23: Probably. I also, my expected timeline is about a 3-month layoff. I don't think it's like I'm never going back. I think there's just
0: not enough work right now
23: until January. Yeah. This is something I've been passionate about, and I'm nervous because I try to live in a very risk-averse manner. I'm nervous that I'm using the layoff as a catalyst for a poor decision when I'm not there financially to take that risk.
1: And that's fair. I think that your spidey senses are exactly right, because you're talking to two creatives here. We love art. We love the arts, okay? So I love the idea that you have, and I love entrepreneurship. So there's two things that I love for you, I want for you, but I think your instincts are telling you a correct thing, which is there's a way to do this that's wise. And the way to do this that's wise is not just to jump in it with no net and with no plan and with no money. The way to do this is what we said. We're going to do it right. If this is a 3-month layoff, you don't know that for certain. It doesn't sound like it sounds like you just think it is. I try to find that out for certain. How long is this
0: going to
1: last?
0: When will the paychecks run dry?
1: And if they can't tell you, then that's your cue.
23: Yeah.
1: I'm going to go out and get a job. Go out and get a job. And then once you land that job, now let's start working on the welding business. And again, to George's point, I do think you need to start business first, because we know that that's going to bring in some income. And then once that's bringing down the $4,000 a month, now we can start trying to go into the art welding space. But you got to play this the right way. You can't just... That's like me just saying tomorrow, I am a professional vocalist.
0: I mean, you are very good.
1: Yeah, but I ain't got a job.
0: But you need money coming.
1: I don't have any money, exactly. So we got to do this the right way.
0: So how much savings do you have right now to your name?
23: So cash savings, I have $20,000.
0: Nice. And no debt?
23: Zero debt, yeah.
0: Fantastic. Good. Well, you've set yourself up to be in a great spot.
23: I've heard the Ramsey jingle. Yeah, I've heard the Ramsey jingle since I can remember. So
0: fantastic. I never heard it called a jingle. I like that. Dave's going to really love that. So the goal now is that's your emergency fund. Our goal is to not touch that thing if we don't have to. That's your break in case of true emergency. Hey, I'm up against a wall. The electricity is going to get shut off unless I dip into this emergency fund. Now, on the side, you can start creating a side pile that is sort of the business startup fund because you're going to need to buy some equipment, right? You're going to need to pay for some insurance.
23: Yeah, actually, insurance is the only thing I think I'd need.
0: No equipment needed?
23: Over the years, I've been cash flowing.
1: Perfect.
0: Good. You own it. It's not owned by the business.
23: Yeah, cool. I'm sole proprietor on LLC.
0: That's great news.
23: It's just passed through.
0: And the next thing is, can I actually get some clients? Am I good enough at the sales side? Because you might love welding, but, man, you hate getting the jobs. And you might need to either offload that to someone who can get you the jobs and pay them, or you need to be working for someone else. Those are the two options.

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0: Tom is in Los Angeles up next. Tom, welcome to the show.
1: Hey, guys. How you doing?
0: Doing great.
1: My question is, I'm 24 years old, and I'm looking to buy my first ever nice car. I've never had a car with payments. I've been very diligent about saving and not wasting my money, and I just don't know if it's the right move. I've always heard cars are a depreciating asset, and I'm just kind of hesitant to make the move.
0: Well, I'm proud of you for never having a payment. Are you ready to waste some money on a depreciating asset? That's the question.
1: I think I am, but I'm not sure.
0: How much is the car?
1: The car varies from 18 to 23, 25 max.
0: Okay, what kind of car is it? What's the year, make, and model?
1: It's 2016 through 2019 RC350 F Sport Lexus.
2: Sounds nice. So
1: it looks nice.
2: I mean, you're not a debt guy, so if you didn't have car payments, I'm guessing you don't have any other debt laying around.
1: I have no debt.
2: Yeah. And I'm guessing that you've got 3 to 6 months of expenses on top of the money you need for the car.
1: So I've saved about $55,000 so far.
0: Wow.
1: I have $33,000 in mutual funds, four separate mutual funds, and I have about $22,000 in cash. And right now I'm waiting. I just listed my work van. I had gotten a van about 4 months ago that I was using for work, but it's a V8 and gas was very expensive. So I just listed it for sale yesterday. So.
2: And what's it worth?
1: Yeah, no, roughly about $10,000.
2: Okay, and the mutual funds, that's just in a brokerage account?
1: I have a financial advisor that helped me set that up, so I believe so, yeah. But
0: okay.
1: I'm not,
0: it's non-retirement.
1: I don't have all the information.
0: That's the key.
1: Non-retirement.
0: Okay.
1: Yes,
2: okay.
0: How much do you make?
1: It varies. I have a small business, and I work in the pool industry, so I work for a big company, and that brings me about $3,000 to $6,000 a month, and then I have my own business on the side. That brings me another $2,000 to $5,000 a month. So in the summertime, I did about $10,000 a month. Right now, we're slow season. I'm doing anywhere from $6,000 to $8,000.
0: Wow. So you're making anywhere from, can we call it like $75,000 to $120,000? What would be the range?
1: This year, I think I'm going to make about $100,000. Last year, I made about $80,000.
0: Fantastic.
2: So let's say 90. Let's call you 90.
0: And this would be your only vehicle.
1: Right now I have a 2002 Ford Ranger. It's an old pickup truck. And that's what I'm going to be using for work for now.
0: Great. I mean, it's green lights all around.
2: Because
0: our parameter is you pay cash, you buy used unless you're a net worth millionaire, and the total value of all the things with wheels and motors in your life adds up to no more than half your annual income. So you check all those boxes, right?
1: Yeah.
0: So can we go buy this waste of a depreciating asset and enjoy it?
1: We should, right?
0: Yeah.
1: It's not that bad of an idea. I don't think so.
0: I would,
2: man.
0: I
2: think you need to do it. I think you need to. I think you need to do this.
0: You already have. Okay. Do you have one in mind? Like you know it's out there, or it sounds like you have a range that you're willing to sort of concede for, and now you know the prices.
1: I'm kind of waiting for the best deal. There's a 2018 for $18,700 right now, and I really like that one. But I have to wait until I sell my van because I have no space to store three vehicles.
2: Right,
0: oh,
2: and
0: okay.
2: You don't need three vehicles.
0: Okay,
1: yeah,
0: but they'll be out there.
1: I'm kind of trapped waiting. So there was one other good deal that I missed out on. Just because I couldn't get it just yet, but yeah.
0: And you're ready to take on the insurance, the maintenance, all of that that comes along with a luxury vehicle.
1: The additional cost, you know, I'm young, I haven't had my license for that long, and my insurance is going to be probably about $300 a month on top of the whatever I buy for cash.
2: How old are you, Tom?
1: So, I'm 24.
2: 24. How are you living? Do you rent? I'm guessing. I mean, it says Los Angeles on my screen.
1: Yeah, I rent a room. Cost me about $1,250 a month.
2: What's your long-term plan for, you know, living in California, in Los Angeles area?
1: I'm not from the United States. I moved here about 6 years ago from Greece. So
2: okay.
1: Long-term, I'm planning on retiring there.
2: Okay, cool. All right, yeah.
0: Man, way to go. You've done really well, and I'm glad you're walking through this slowly and wisely instead of impulsively.
1: Thanks.
0: You've thought about it a long time. You've worked to save up for it.
2: Yeah.
0: You might need to cash out some of the mutual funds, it sounds like, to make this happen, right?
1: I'd like to not mess with any of it. I don't want to touch it. But, that's why I'm trying to be at 25 max, because I figure since I'm going to get the $10,000 from the van, I have another $22,000 in cash, roughly.
2: Yeah, but I want you to have some liquid cash as your emergency fund. That's the only thing.
1: Okay.
0: So keep 3 to 6 months of expenses, and then anything beyond that becomes your car fund.
1: Okay.
0: Because their emergency is going to hit, the market's going to take a dip, and you're going to need to dip into those mutual funds at the worst time.
1: Okay.
0: So just kind of know, I don't know what you're earmarking those mutual funds for, but I like my investments to have a goal. So do you have a goal?
1: I don't have a goal. No.
2: Well, it sounds like it was the car.
1: I didn't want to waste it. I didn't. Well, the car, yes, but the main reason I put it there was I just didn't want to have immediate access to it. I didn't want to spend it on anything else, and I wanted to be out of sight, out of mind, live as if I don't have it.
2: So let's talk about that, because that's a part that this is a part of budgeting. And a lot of times people have margin. It's just like, let me throw this in the bank. But you do want to be intentional even with the margin. If you're in a good enough position that you can do your budget and look at that margin and say, okay, I got $3,000. What am I going to do with it? Well, I just throw it over there in the HYSA. It is a good discipline to sit down and go, what do I want to do with this money? If I'm going to throw it in a high yield, this is what it's for. If I'm going to throw it in a brokerage, I'm doing it because I'm saving for a down payment on a house. If I'm going to split it up, I know what the split up is. And when you do that, not only do you have a greater level of control of the money, but then when you reach over to spend it, you can do that with confidence because I've earmarked
0: no
2: this
0: guilt.
2: Money. Yeah, specifically for that reason.
1: Well, ideally, I'd like to buy a home, you know, but just in California, it seems like it's an out of reach plan.
2: And that's why I asked you about that, because I could sense that there is some trepidation in your voice about doing this car. And I'm like, okay, this guy lives in Los Angeles. It would be tough for me if I know that I have home buying on the horizon. It would be hard for me to spend $25,000 on a car. So now it's a thing of priorities, and it's a thing of timeline of what's most important to you. That's why I asked about that. So if you say to me, hey, Jade, if I'm being honest, home buying is actually number one on my list, well, then we might need to talk. But if you do say, no, for this season, car's number one, home buying is like number three or four, then that means that we have more flexibility. So what would you say?
1: I'd like to be very cautious with where I spend my money. I don't want to waste it. That's why I've been so hesitant to do the car. And ideally, yes, the house would be number one priority.
2: Mm-hmm.
1: It just seems like it's impossible to do it out here.
2: Well,
1: you know, I was thinking about buying a house out of the country,
2: mm-hmm.
1: buying an apartment back where I'm from, and have my parents help me run it as an Airbnb. And that seems like a lot more doable, an apartment out there that could do quite well in the
2: well, if that's
1: hot
2: the case,
1: season
2: Tom,
1: of the summer.
2: If that's the case, Tom, then you need to start aligning that. Because if you sit here and say, hey, guys, my number one priority is to buy a house, then your goals have to align with that, which means, okay, if that's I'm going to start shifting everything towards that. And right now, that's not the case. We're talking about a car when we should be talking about, okay, what's it look like to get out of the Los Angeles area? What's it look like career-wise? What's it look like property-wise? And that's really the conversation. If I were you, I wouldn't buy this car until you start to align on what you want the next 2 years to look like in your own life and keep that home buying thing on the table. Obviously, you can't do it in Los Angeles in the next 2 years. But what does that look like for you? Because $25,000 is a lot of money if we're talking about buying a home.
1: Yeah. I don't know how much time I have. It's just, it was kind of a reactionary idea of keep saving. All I do is work. I'm working about 60 to 70 hours a week.
2: Mm-hmm.
1: I have 2 weeks off in the year. I'm 24, and I was like, why am I being so mature all the time?
2: You could go somewhere where your money
0: is immature.
2: Why couldn't you go somewhere where your money gets you a lot further? You say you're in the pool business. My guess is you could do that in a lot of different places around the country. Maybe South Florida. Tennessee has a lot of pools. I don't know.
0: Yeah.
2: Just saying.
0: Start dreaming, man. But you got a lot of time. It sounds like you are either in the moment or you are so far in the future. We can split the difference and enjoy life today while planning for what's ahead.

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1: Hey guys, it's Rachel Cruz. What is...
2: With SRN News, I'm John Scott. Communities on the U.S. Gulf Coast bracing as Hurricane Isaias made landfall Friday night as a Category 2 storm. The storm, with winds up to 105 miles per hour, made landfall near Destin, Florida, in the Panhandle at 8:30 p.m. Central Time. As it continued its march north over the western part of the Panhandle, the storm weakened to a Category 1. A hurricane warning currently in effect from just east of Biloxi, Mississippi, through Mobile and Pensacola to Panama City and Mexico Beach, Florida. Texas banning cell phones in schools. Governor Greg Abbott now promising to put limits on computers in the classroom, also in the state. The football world mourning the passing of Mike Ditka. He died at age 86. He coached the Chicago Bears to the World Championship when they won Super Bowl.

0: institutions or political majorities. They belong to us by nature and by God. And when we understand freedom that way, our responsibility becomes clearer. Government may protect liberty. Laws may preserve it, but neither can give us what was never theirs to grant. Freedom begins with the recognition that human dignity and liberty come before government, not from it.
1: You've been diagnosed with COPD, but breathing seems to be getting harder. 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
7: We always love hearing from you guys, so if you would, leave us a comment on YouTube or Spotify on this episode. If it helped you, something stuck out, something was fascinating, crazy, share it with a friend as well. Hit that share button. That means the world. Thank you for doing that. Sean is in Atlanta, Georgia, up next. Sean, welcome to the show.
8: Hey, thank you for having me.
7: Absolutely. How can we help?
8: Hey, back around 2000, I'm going way back, I took out one of those dumb 125% mortgages for about $25,000. And I paid on it for like 10 years. And when 2008 came, I lost my job and got another job, but I was having a hard time making that second mortgage payment. So I called them in 2010, said, hey, any way you guys can help me with this? And they said no. So basically, I haven't paid them since 2010.
9: Whoa.
7: Do you still have the house?
8: I still have my house.
9: Is there a lien against it? Like when you check the records?
8: I looked at court records. I don't see a lien. Every once in a while, it's been sold numerous times to other companies. And every once in a while, I will get a letter maybe once a year for, like, the privacy notice saying, hey, we might sell your information or something like that.
9: Okay.
8: But other than that, I am looking to pay my house off within the next 2 to 3 years. I only owe $68,000 on it. And I don't know what's going to come about when it comes time for this, because my wife keeps telling me after a certain amount of time, if they don't contact you And

0: don't try to get their money, then you might not owe that money. And I don't know. I tried calling a real estate attorney. He's like, just call a title company and just have them do a title search.
1: Yeah.
0: And just blew me off. And so I didn't know if that was really the right thing to do. So
2: yeah, because then you can see if there's anything against it or if it's totally clean, because you're probably right. They probably kept selling it lender after lender. You're not paying anything. They just charge it off, sell it to the next one, charge it off, sell it. And so you may be right. I mean, I checked the law in your area, but it could be too old to collect. But at the same time, it could come back as a zombie later. Like, hey, you owe this plus, plus, plus, plus.
0: Right. And that's kind of what I'm worried about, is if I pay my house off, are they going to come after me at that point?
3: That's the part to find out. And mm-hmm. I think right now we're sort of living with the boogeyman under the bed. Let's just put the flashlight under there and get the title search done. And you can check with your county, check the Register of Deeds records for the property.
0: Yeah.
3: Have you done that?
0: Yes.
3: Have you pulled your credit report? Does anything show up there?
0: No.
3: Okay.
0: It doesn't pull on my credit report, nothing like that. So I'm just like, I'm at a loss.
3: Does the company exist anymore?
0: According to, like, I've researched the one that owns it now, and they exist. Some company that just likes to buy debt, and they still exist, and they send me a privacy notice every
3: interesting.
2: I mean, it's possible that in all the hubbub of 2008 or 9 and after,
3: the chaos, it just got lost.
2: It did get lost or settled or forgiven and you didn't know about it.
3: And there might be a statute of limitations. Mm-hmm. I would ask your real estate attorney about the laws in your state to see if they can even enforce it when you do sell.
0: Right. That's what I wonder about, the statute of limitations.
2: Yeah.
3: Worst case, I would just go, hey, when I sell it, I might owe something, in a worst case scenario.
0: Right, because I took out a $25,000 loan, and now, even after I paid 10 years, I still owe $25,100.
3: Because of that crazy interest.
0: Yes, yeah. It was 125%.
3: And my guess is, it's been so long, even if it does exist, they'd probably be willing to settle at this mm-hmm. point.
2: And I just, okay. If with the interest being the way it was, and what that would mean in today's money, if it were out there, I'm pretty sure someone would be trying to collect it. Do you know what I mean? That just feels... But yeah, if you do that professional title search and there's nothing there, I feel like that's about as clean as...
3: I would do some more due diligence and then sleep easy, knowing you did everything you could. And get everything in writing so that they know.
0: Okay.
3: And that you know.
0: Okay.
2: And we know.
3: I would trust your real estate attorney over us on the air, because they'll know your exact state laws and what to do about it. But I would definitely do that title search.
2: Listen, I'm rooting for you, because that would be pretty sweet.
3: It's a big win. Chad is in Fayetteville, North Carolina, up next. Chad, welcome to the show.
4: Hey, how you doing?
3: We're doing great. What's going on with you?
4: I got a question. Kind of want some advice on something. So 2024, my wife and I was working for a company, and they were downsizing, so we decided to leave. So when I left, I drew out my 401k. I paid my home off and whatever loose debt I had. I kind of want to know how to go forward with now kind of being more aggressive with my retirement going forward. I'm 48.
3: You guys have no debt?
4: Just a couple of vehicles. So two vehicles were $750 a month. One of them's like $10,000 left owing on it. The other one's like $12,000.
3: Okay. Do you have the cash to pay those off today?
4: We do. So here's what we got. So when I left the company, I drew out my 401k and paid off the house and all that. She had a previous property, because we got married in 2021. She sold that property. Okay, so we got $40,000 out of that in equity. We put that in a short-term CD, and it's been there ever since. We both went back to working right after leaving the other company. I opened up 401k with this company and started it immediately. So I got like $16,000 in that 401 in that company that I'm working for now.
2: Uh-huh.
4: She rolled over her 401k from the previous company into an IRA. So she's like 137 now.
3: Oh, good. On top of your 16.
4: She's got a Yeah, she's got a new 401k that matches like 3%. So she don't have a whole lot in this because it didn't start for her for a year for some reason.
3: Okay.
4: And then I've got a pension from my old employer that they're telling me will be like maxed out at $75,000 when I retire at 67.
2: Mm-hmm.
4: But it's showing an estimation of like 33 right now. So that's just sitting there.
2: What do you guys make every month?
4: That.
2: Or a year.
4: So right now, so I was making a lot more with my previous job, but right now I work 3 days a week for a pretty big company in maintenance, and I'm making I bring home like $1,700 every 2 weeks.
2: And what's that a month?
4: And she, let's see, 17, that's 34 a month.
2: Okay.
4: Bring home
3: and what is her gross income per year?
4: I can tell you bi-weekly, she brings home
3: sure.
4: $600 a week after her 401k. So
3: per week.
4: Figured out that. Yeah.
2: Okay.
3: So you both are probably making
4: right
3: like
4: now.
3: 40, 50 grand?
2: Mm-hmm.
4: Yeah, I'm probably making like 60, I think.
3: So you're making about 100 grand together.
4: Yeah, and before with the other job, I was making a little over 100.
3: Well, before was before
4: a year,
3: and
4: month.
3: Now is
4: yeah.
3: now.
4: Yeah,
3: so
4: yeah,
3: let's
4: yeah.
3: focus on what we have
4: yeah.
3: at hand. So you guys have $153,000
4: yeah.
3: between the two of you in retirement. You're making $100,000. If you follow our plan, both those cars get knocked out. You have no consumer debt. You build up an emergency fund of 3 to 6 months of expenses. Then you invest 15% of your household income, which is $15,000 a year, is what it amounts to. So you would be adding $1,250 a month. Across
4: like I was saying, we've got $40,000 in the bank in a short-term CD that we're just drawing into.
3: Good.
2: Yeah, but
3: pay off the cars
2: really
3: today.
2: You could do, pay off the cars today, to George's point. If you do that, and then you're going to have to go ahead and save up another 3 to 6 months of expenses. And if you do that, now we're free to start investing. If I were you, I may pause investing temporarily if you need to in order to get everything cleaned up and in order to get that 3 to 6 months saved. Then turn it back on, and when you do, you're going to put aside $1,250 a month that you're investing. And when I plug that in at your current age, age 48, let's say you retire at 67 with the $153 that's already there, I mean, gosh, that puts you at $1.8 million, which is pretty good, I think.
3: Plus
2: you can rest
3: pension,
2: easy.
3: Plus potential Social Security. So
2: yeah,
3: that's a pretty
2: right.
3: good life. But here's the thing. You have to keep investing 15% continuously and never stop. That's
2: never
3: the goal.
2: Pull it out.

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1: Okay, today's question comes from Kelly in Tennessee. She says, in my area, all the cars at very low prices have rebuilt titles, which means they can't be fully insured. My husband wants to purchase a car with a rebuilt title for him to drive, but I'm not sure it's a great idea. What is the Ramsey opinion on cars with rebuilt titles?
0: Woof.
1: So what, this car has been completely totaled out, and they've done what they need to do to fix it.
0: They can legally give you a clear title for it.
1: But yeah.
0: It says some things have happened. There's been some trauma.
1: It's been busted is what we're talking about here.
0: Yeah, that could involve damage to the frame, suspension, airbags,
1: total flood exposure,
0: and so I don't think that's where I'm trying to save a buck.
1: Absolutely not.
0: If you have to get a rebuilt title, you can't afford that car.
1: Yeah, and it's not going to be a savings because there's going to be something that pops up wrong with this car. It's, I got to believe, over time.
0: Yeah, and insurance is like the number one factor here.
1: Yes.
0: So if you can't get that thing insured, the insurance company's not touching it, you shouldn't either. That's a lot of risk on you.
1: Yeah, it's a no for me, boss.
0: Yeah.
1: What about you?
0: I would never. Not in a million years.
1: Okay.
0: Sorry.
1: Then.
0: Unless you're like a mechanic who just like wants to fix it up and work on it for fun and you don't really care.
1: That's still just too much risk. Yeah, it's a lot.
0: No, thank you. Get a discount elsewhere. Abby is in Baltimore, Maryland up next. Abby, welcome to the show.
2: Hi, how are you?
0: Good. How can we help?
2: So I guess I'm just kind of asking for a little bit of advice or what my husband and I should do next. So he has a lot of student loan debt. However, not all of it is in his name. Part of it is in his father's name, and part of it is in his mother's name. So with that being said, in total, it's probably about $170,000. And so we're paying the loans in his name, as well as those of his parents' name, and it's just it costs so much a month we cannot afford to live.
1: Uh-huh.
2: So I was just seeing maybe what your thoughts were on what we can do to pay it off quickly, but also to maybe make that payment a little smaller.
1: What was the plan, because you sound like Parent Plus loans, was the plan initially for him to pay back his parents, or did they say, hey, we'll take out these loans so you can go to school? Like, what was the plan?
2: So I think it was just to take them out so he could go to school. Honestly, I've asked, and they've never really given me an answer. They have not only his, he has five other siblings that they have in their name, so they can't consolidate.
1: Right.
0: So are his parents broke? Is there zero chance they're actually going to pay these loans?
2: So they would have to if we didn't pay. However, we feel guilty. Like, these are his loans. So we just don't know what to do. They're trying to refinance them in our name. However, we can't do that. His interest rates are so low. That would be ridiculous to do.
1: So there's a lot circulating here that needs clarity. The first thing is...
2: Okay.
1: And I listen, you're talking to someone who has been exactly where you're at. Exactly. And so the first thing is let's get clarity on the story.
2: Okay.
1: And for him, it's probably a little uncomfortable because he's sitting in the middle of the two systems that he loves most. He's sitting in between your family, you guys' family system and the family system he came out of. And he's just in the middle feeling like he's probably not doing well for either of them because of this debt, right? So let's kind of recognize the guilt and shame that he's feeling. And when you talk to him about it, just say, hey, I don't think we can move forward effectively until we can really understand what's going on and what the expectation was and what it is today.
2: Yeah.
1: So if he can have that conversation with his mom and dad and say, what was your expectation? Because here's the way I viewed it. And if his expectation, I'm not trying to put words in his mouth, but if he thought, hey, my mom and dad are covering this and I'm covering this portion, he needs to assert that and say, you guys said that you were going to cover those loans and I was to cover these. And so for my family, I need to do what we said and cover the ones that I'm on the hook for. Now, if that's not the case, then we can talk about if you don't think that was the case and the case was no matter what, he's supposed to pay back all of them, even the ones that aren't in his name, fine. We just need to figure out what it is.
2: Yeah.
1: What do you think? What's your gut telling you?
2: I do think maybe initially they were probably thinking they could help him out. And then each sibling decided they wanted to go to school. And so now they can't afford to pay for, you know, five kids' college loan debt.
1: Uh-huh.
2: So I think even if that was the initial plan, they would never see it that way, if I'm being honest.
1: That's fair. And that's their choice, by the way. So the second thing becomes owning what's yours and what's not yours. So today, what portion of the loans are his in his name?
2: So about, if I remember correctly, I do have a thing, but it's on my phone, so I can't look at it. It's 60 to 68,000 would be the realm that's in his name.
1: So I'd be focused on those. I'd be very focused on knocking those out, and I wouldn't be making payments on the other stuff because you got to pay off the stuff that's in your name because you guys are out here trying to have a life, have a family. And
2: well, we do have a child, so that makes it even more. Mm-hmm. You know, we have to pay for daycare. We have to pay for a lot of other things. And it's just we're actually living with family because we can't pay rent right now.
3: Wow.
2: Because of his loan.
3: I'm guessing it's different family.
2: Actually, it's the same. So it makes it harder because they are helping us with living.
1: Ah! I'm screaming for you.
3: There's some toxic codependency here. I mean, isn't breakfast awkward?
1: Yes. Yeah. I mean,
2: it is awkward. So before we just moved back. So that is why we were with him. I was without a job. We moved back to this state. I was without a job for a couple months. So that is also why when we were not in this state, we could afford to live and save a little, but that was it.
3: Like, so you're both
2: we were
3: working
2: still barely
3: currently.
2: Scraping by. I'm about to start my new job. It took a Good. Couple months.
3: What's your new household income?
2: So our new household income will probably be about $90,000 a year. We were a little higher beforehand, but that's where we are
3: Why
2: now.
3: Why is it so low with all these student loans? What did he pursue?
2: So we both have a master's degree. However, his is in athletic management. So finding a job kind of in that with only a few years of experience has been a little hard getting a higher paying job.
3: But it took almost $200,000 to get through undergrad and the master's for him.
2: Whew. Yes.
1: Okay. There's a lot that has to be unraveled here. And
2: sorry, yes.
1: What I'm here's the reality. You guys got to get out of that house with the quickness because as long as you're living there, you won't feel like you have the cojones to have the conversations that you need to have, which is mom and dad or mom and dad-in-law. You guys made a choice, and it adversely affected you, and it adversely affected us. And the truth is, you were the adults when the choice was made, and we were the minors. And so because of that, it really was your choice, and we cannot pay for that.
2: Mm-hmm.
1: And that's a very hard conversation to have when you're living in their home.
3: Because if you stop paying, you're going to overhear the phone call with the collections place calling your parents. Calling his parents. So this is just a dark situation all around. So the key is, you asked us, how do you get out of this? Well, you're going to have to up the income, and then it's smallest to largest debts. Let's knock this out using the debt snowball. And I agree with Jade. I would focus on your debts for now, the debts that are in his name only, to knock those out. Mm-hmm. Then we can figure out the rest down the road. Because that sounds like it's going to take a couple of years just to knock out his debts.
2: Yes.
3: So this might be a 5 to 6 to 7 year journey at this rate, if you're lucky. So that's where the income really needs to go up.
2: Okay.
1: So, yeah, I think, and there's no shade on that. You guys, you're not wrong. You can't even afford to live. You certainly can't afford to pay off debts that they signed for as the adults. So this is tough. Mm-hmm. Gosh, I can't say it enough. You know, if you're a parent and you're in the situation where you have kids going to college, you've got to be realistic. And you've got to be the one to draw the line in the sand and say, we simply can't afford that. And you can't either because it would be debt. So this is you guys' chance to kind of change the story here and just start on a new path and do it the right way and not indict your children on down the line.
3: Oof. And $2,000 a month in just minimum payments. That is soul-crushing.
1: It's soul-crushing. And I hate it for the parents, too, because you know they had good intentions. It's just, that's
3: not
1: enough.
3: Well, they basically kicked the can down the road, said, future us will figure this out. Let's just take the loans out. And here we are.
1: Doesn't work that way, my friends, unfortunately.

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6: You heard about the oil deal with Russia. That is a big deal.
5: President Trump strikes a deal on diesel with Russia's president.
6: And I want to thank President Putin, to be honest with you.
5: How it could impact prices weeks ahead of the midterms, and why Ukraine's leader is calling it a birthday present to Putin.
7: Isaias makes landfall as a powerful hurricane along the Gulf Coast with heavy rains and howling winds. We're tracking the storm as it pushes inward, what it means for oil production and insurance.
5: And get ready to go bananas.
8: Banana Nation comes together for the biggest performance in banana ball history.
5: Part baseball, part P.T. Barnum. The Banana Ball Championship is tonight. We'll talk to the league's owner about the phenomenon.
9: Saturday. Welcome to Bloomberg This Weekend. We're coming to you live from our world headquarters here in New York. I'm Christina Ruffini.
5: I'm David Gura with Lisa Mateo. It is Saturday, October the 10th. 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
9: It's still dark here on the East Coast, and the storm is just starting to hit, but we're tracking it, and we're going to have some updates as we go through the show. We're also going to talk about what that means for your bottom line, what it means for these insurance companies, what it means for the diesel crisis that we're already dealing with. And you can see some live pictures if you're watching us on TV or digital. That's from Panama City Beach, Florida.
5: Lisa Mateo has more headlines, including some updates on the path of that storm, Lisa.
10: Yeah, you mentioned that the darkness over there. Well, now hundreds of thousands of people without power in Alabama and the Florida Panhandle. That's after the first hurricane of the Atlantic season crashed into the Gulf Coast. What is now post-tropical cyclone Isaias also flooded roads and downed trees. The storm made landfall last night near Destin, Florida as a Category 2 hurricane. Now, we're also watching two other storms this weekend. Heavy rains from Tropical Storm Rachel is impacting parts of Southern California, where residents are using kayaks and paddle boards to navigate the flooding. And Hurricane Simon is approaching Mexico's coast in its busiest Pacific port. It has strengthened to a Category 4 storm and expected to make landfall tonight. President Donald Trump says he's working with Vladimir Putin to release Russian diesel supplies into global markets. The announcement comes as the White House looks to tame soaring fuel prices ahead of the U.S. midterm election. But with boxing legend Mike Tyson by his side, the president spoke to reporters outside of the White House yesterday before boarding Marine One for a trip to Syracuse, New York. He called the agreement a big deal.
6: And I want to thank President Putin, to be honest with you. We have massive amounts of oil coming into our country, and it's diesel, which is what we want. So thank you.
10: The president announced a series of cargoes beginning this month, totaling about 13.5 million barrels. Ukrainian President Volodymyr Zelensky and Senate Democratic leader Chuck Schumer say the deal will prolong the war. Meanwhile, a day after the deal was announced, officials say Russian aerial bombs killed 12 people and wounded at least 14 in Ukraine. Ukrainian President Zelensky had warned a deal would allow Russia to kill more and wage the war for longer. A major fire has been reported at an oil loading terminal in Russia overnight and reported drone attacks. Russian regional authorities confirmed a fire but did not confirm the damage to the terminal. Ukrainian military officials have not claimed responsibility for that reported attack. Dave and Christina.
11: Thank you very much. Appreciate it.
9: Thanks, Lisa. And that's where we want to start. As Lisa mentioned, President Trump thanked President Vladimir Putin for the release of those Russian oil supplies into the global market. He also posted on True Social, quote, lower prices for Americans, especially for our great farmers, ranchers, and truckers, is my greatest priority. This is a very big and important announcement.
5: But Ukraine's President Zelensky countered that, posting on X, gifts to Putin will not bring peace or any benefit to the civilized world. Russia will repay the diesel with further terror and perfidy. Allowing Russia to sell petroleum products is an investment in a war that must be ended, not prolonged. Nancy Youssef is a staff writer at The Atlantic covering national security in the Defense Department, and she joins us now. Nancy, later in the show, we're going to get into the kind of economic ramifications, so much as there are going to be some from the release of this diesel. But let's start with him doing this. I mean, we were going to talk about the plague, the Russian plague, a little later in the show, and the president said he was going to talk to Vladimir Putin about that. No indication of the readout if, in fact, that happened. How surprised should we be by what really is an overture here by the Russian president to President Trump?
12: Well, I think President Trump is signaling that he is trying to address an immediate economic problem, but doing so at a potential geopolitical cost. You'll remember that the United States put these sanctions into place because they were trying to cut off revenues that the Russian government was using to pay for the war in Ukraine. Now, because of the war in Iran, the United States is willing to lift some of those limits on Russian revenue to try to offset the cost of the war in Iran. The question becomes, is it even going to work? One, will Russia be able to produce the kinds of promises that it's made in this deal? And if so, and even if that happens, it's not clear that that by itself will offset the cost of rising diesel brought on by the war in Iran. So I think you're seeing a United States that is willing to potentially make a geopolitical gamble in a bid for short-term economic gains.
9: This also came as Jared Kushner and Steve Witkoff were in Miami negotiating with Ukrainian representatives. The timing of this seems surprising. Do we have any reporting as to whether or not they themselves or other members of the administration were caught off guard?
12: We haven't heard the details in terms of how administration officials have responded. Even the sort of details of the deal are a little bit unclear. We've heard promises of what Russia will deliver in October, November, and then increasingly so over as time goes on. But we have heard from the Ukrainians who are deeply frustrated by this deal because they see it as a means of potentially funding Russia's ability to keep building the kinds of missile systems and other offensive weapons needed to attack Ukraine precisely at a time when Russia is so aggressively going after Ukrainian infrastructure ahead of the cold winter months. And so I do think you're going to see growing response both in the United States and Ukraine because, as you note, the United States is trying to enter a deal to help in this war precisely when it is also agreeing to something that could allow Russia to prolong it.
5: Nancy, contemporaneous with this, we saw the Treasury Department lift sanctions on Russian oil, Russian petroleum, and I guess there's something dubious about that, unclear if that's going to be legal as we look ahead here. But let me ask you about Europe's response, and we haven't heard a whole lot from European leaders in light of this announcement, which was made as the president was leaving the White House yesterday afternoon, so late in Europe. But what does it say about Europe's leverage, Europe's position here in trying to find an end to this conflict?
12: Well, you remember that the United States has really pushed Europe to provide more weapons to the Ukrainians as the United States has been unable or unwilling to do so. And so this puts increased pressure on Europe to produce weapons for the Ukrainians because of the risk that the Russians will now have the capability to bring more weapons to the battlefield. And so I think if you're the Europeans already trying to step up and provide more in the absence of U.S. weapons, this puts even more pressure on them to provide those weapons even faster.
9: Nancy, I do want to tie this into what's happening in Iran, because obviously that's the main driver of the elevated gas and oil prices around the world. You had some reporting out earlier this week that the Trump administration was, in fact, looking at potential strike options before the midterms. Then the White House came out and said, we're not going to strike before the midterms. Now it seems like that might be back on the table. Do we have any idea what options they were weighing specifically and why they would do that? Because in your piece, you walk through the fact that every time hostilities ramp up, oil and gas prices ramp up as well. So wouldn't that be counterintuitive, especially for a president who seems to be going to some pretty extreme lengths to try to lower these prices before the midterms?
12: It's such a great question. So the Pentagon is drafting those options right now. So we don't have a decision yet on what that could look like or even the scope of them. But you're right. The strikes in and of themselves, whether they happen before the midterms or after, are unlikely to change the price of gas and oil in a way that benefits the president in terms of the economics of it. However, I think there's a feeling among some within his administration that doing something ahead of the elections and being able to say that it is going after the Iranians and weakening the Iranians could potentially give them some kind of lining, and more importantly, give Republicans across the country who are hearing from constituents that are frustrated about the war in Iran that the U.S. is being on the offense, that it is doing something, and that the strikes are the first pathway towards ending the war. I think the devil is in the details. And for Americans, I don't think you're hearing a sentiment of wanting more war, but rather a conclusion to it that promises an enduring drop in gas prices. So I think that's why you're also seeing some of the oscillation back and forth about whether this is the best way to go about trying to change public sentiment around this war ahead of these critical midterm elections.
5: Nancy, let me ask you what's happening, if anything, in this vacuum that's emerged here while we have this period of, I think, what you characterize as relative tranquility in this conflict. And you write, the latest military deliberations come as the administration pursues two tracks at once: ongoing military and economic pressure and indirect negotiations. Washington and Tehran continue to communicate through mediators, but significant differences remain over the terms and sequencing of a ceasefire, an end to the U.S. blockade of the Strait of Hormuz and the Straits reopening. We watched here in New York on the sidelines of the UNGA as there were these conversations taking place, the kind of awkward acknowledgement that Secretary of State Marco Rubio and others made of those talks not just happening, but happening for many hours here. What is their status, and indeed sort of how much constructive is happening in these indirect negotiations right now?
12: So while the talks are going on, the fact that both sides are preparing for the resumption of strikes at some point, whether it's before the midterms or after, I think makes having constructive, enduring talks much more difficult, because both sides are anticipating something else other than a peaceful resolution to the conflict. And so what you're seeing is both sides using the talks as a form of leverage rather than, I think, looking towards an end state. Well, both sides want the war to end. Iran has suffered economically because of the closing of the strait as well and the naval blockade that's in place. And of course, the United States has seen a real economic impact because of the war. I don't think either side believes that the other is willing to sort of enter terms that they agree upon. I think the biggest challenge for the president is, up until this point, we have seen a United States that wants sort of a declared victory in this conflict. And I don't think that the Iranians are willing or believe that they're at the position where they have to give that. And so the question ultimately going forward is, what kind of concessions are both sides willing to make, particularly the United States? Will President Trump accept an agreement in which the Iranians, for example, retain some leverage over the Strait of Hormuz, and in doing so, deprive him of being able to say that he was categorically victorious in the war?
9: Nancy, quickly before we let you go, I do want to ask you, if they do wait, if the administration does wait for more strikes until after the election, you kind of write about what the menu option could be. We've done analysis here at Bloomberg about the dwindling number of military targets left. What could the administration do? What is left, and will any of it really change or move the needle when it comes to the Iranian leadership and how they're making these decisions?
12: You're absolutely right. I think the options in terms of what the United States would strike is what the message they're trying to send with them. If, for example, we see strikes much like the United States did in June, in which they went after nuclear facilities, you could see an administration say that the strikes have obliterated again Iran's nuclear program. If you see the targeting of things like missile launch sites and others, facilities that the Iranians have used to launch attacks at Gulf partners, at ships transiting the Strait of Hormuz, then I think the message will be that the United States is trying or has successfully, depending on your perspective, weakened Iran's ability to have leverage over the Strait of Hormuz and to be a threat to its Gulf allies and partners, and therefore need to enter negotiations quickly because they are not as strong as they once were. In some ways, the longer this conflict goes on, the harder it is for the Iranians to use the closing of the Strait of Hormuz as leverage, particularly as the markets find alternative routes.
11: Yeah.
12: The challenge is one way that the markets have responded is by releasing strategic reserves, and that in and of itself on the flip side puts pressure on the United States to reach an agreement because, of course, those reserves are not unlimited.
5: We get back into the economics of that in just a little bit. But Nancy Youssef, staff writer at The Atlantic. Nancy, thank you very much. As always, great to have you with us on this Saturday.
9: Thank you, Nancy. All right, we're going to move now to that powerful hurricane that slammed the Gulf Coast overnight. Hurricane Isaias made landfall around 9 p.m. on the Florida Panhandle as a Category 2 storm.
5: Evacuation orders had been issued ahead of the storm, which comes during a relatively calm Atlantic hurricane season. Bill Waddell with AccuWeather joins us now from Pensacola Beach, Florida, just a few miles from where that storm came ashore. Bill, get us up to speed on what happened here over the last 12 hours. You're on that barrier island. I know it's a treacherous place to be during storms like this one. And picking up on what Christina just said, we've had, what, a two-year reprieve almost from these kinds of storms hitting this part of the country.
9: We almost made it through the whole hurricane season.
13: Our fingers were crossed, David. Christina, good morning to you. Yeah, a lot of people down here at the Gulf Coast were hopeful that they were going to luck out for 2 years in a row without a U.S. hurricane landfall, but we knew the odds were against us. Isaias blew through here with wind gusts in the Pensacola Beach area, topping 90 and 100 miles an hour at times and in different places. I mean, you could see what the power of the wind did here. Large signs toppled over. A lot of the businesses boarded up. You may be able to hear it in the background. We're hearing a lot of sirens.
5: Yes.
13: That's coming from the damaged businesses. Also some blown out windows as well. So we had flooding here on this barrier island, a lot of wind damage. A bit of good news, the power came back on to part of the island just within the past 2 or 3 hours. But yes, this location was under an evacuation order. We know that many people did leave, going over that 3-mile bridge that was shut down during the worst of this storm. But others that stayed here, we got an update from officials overnight. They are urging people just to hunker down and stay put. We're just now starting to get a bit of daylight, but so many hazards out here, from down power lines, a lot of nails and debris on the roads that can puncture tires. So we're just starting to see the utility trucks rolling out. They're going to get to work to restore power, because at the peak of this storm, well over 800,000 homes and businesses across the Florida Panhandle and this part of the southeast have been in the dark after Isaias, as it continues to move inland right now.
9: So that's what I wanted to ask you about. Where is it now? Is it losing momentum? Is it losing strength? Or is it still posing a real threat as it moves up?
13: Yeah, no, it definitely has reduced intensity compared to what we saw at landfall, and that was well forecasted by the expert meteorologists at AccuWeather. It really packed a punch when it came here along the Florida Panhandle. Right now, not even officially Isaias at this point, it quickly downgraded from Cat 2 to Cat 1 tropical storm, no longer even officially AccuWeather meteorologists, so continue to call this a tropical rainstorm as it moves inland. The center of what is left of the storm, essentially in Alabama right now, it's going to continue that jaunt to the northeast and then make that hard turn to the east. So for the New York City area, for the I-95 corridor, we're looking at the potential of 1 to 2 inches of rain Sunday into Monday. Some of the wind gusts up in the northeast could top 20 miles an hour. So impacts as the storm kind of makes that cross-country trek, but definitely the most widespread impacts being felt down here. This is going to be a costly storm when it comes to damage. One thing I will say, say is that with Florida's building code, right, that has really evolved over the past 20, 30, 40 years, many of these buildings built quite sturdy now to handle these intense winds. So, yes, we are seeing damage. We are seeing issues here. But if this level of a storm had hit another state, you know, parts of Texas, Louisiana, where we've covered a lot of storms, you would be seeing more widespread damage. So it is just important to put that in context that, yes, these 100-plus mile-an-hour wind gusts did some damage here. If it had hit a different region that didn't have as strong building codes, you would be seeing a lot more visual damage.
9: All right. Phil Lauddell with AccuWeather, thank you so much for that update. We appreciate your time this morning.
5: All right, from AI to AGI to super AI with technology advancing at lightning speed, our next guest looks at how we got here and where AI goes next. 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
10: Yesterday, the vice president said, quote, I don't know that's actually going to happen. President Trump told reporters that his administration still had not made a decision to broadcast it. Former Army Major Nadal Malik Hassan, he was convicted of killing 13 people in a shooting spree at the Texas military base. Nine. And in other news, the White House has a new press secretary, Katie Zachariah, conservative communications advisor for President Trump's media company, will succeed Caroline Leavitt. The president described Zachariah as a loyal and brilliant supporter.
5: Which she does. We've gone many weeks now without one and no briefing, so we'll see what she decides to do with them.
22: Very familiar face to all of us soon, one way or the other. All right, thanks, Lisa.
5: Thank you, Lisa. On Friday, Axios reported on a top-level meeting among AI executives gaming out so-called day-after scenarios, what would follow a catastrophic AI incident. The report details concern among the companies on how to handle the public and political revolt from a large-scale event, most likely a cyber attack that shuts down access to financial services, to internet connectivity, or even to power and water.
22: All right, this comes as the technology advances rapidly from AI to AGI and the president's favorite phrase for it, super intelligence. We spoke with tech journalist Kevin Roos about the AI development race over the past decade laid out in his new book, The AGI Chronicles.
23: This SI thing, you know, obviously the president has said we're going to redub it SI. Is that something that was already being used in the industry? Because we've heard from Intel folks that this could be confusing because it refers to something else within the intelligence world. But this is a term, seems like it's on your book. It was already out there.
24: Yeah, this is basically the sort of the thing that comes after. So there's AI, there's AGI, and there's ASI, which is artificial superintelligence. And AI is sort of like everything, you know, we have now. AGI is this kind of point where the AI gets roughly as smart as humans. It's roughly a human level AI system that can do a bunch of different things at or around human level.
23: When do we get there?
24: I think we're there.
25: You do.
23: That's what's going to happen.
24: I do.
23: Okay.
24: I mean, people disagree about what the exact definition of AGI is, but for me, my sort of personal bar has been cleared. But that's what the whole book, that's what the people in this book are aiming for. They're not trying to make this thing human level at one or two or six things. They're trying to make it human level at many things. And then ASI is the step after that. That's when you have an AI that is better than every human at everything. And so there's sort of, it's just that, and that is actually the ultimate goal of this. They are not just, the people who have been building these systems for the last decade will not be satisfied if these things top out around our intelligence level. They want to build something vastly smarter than the smartest humans who have ever lived.
5: The principals in this book have been wrestling with the kind of broader implications of this technology for a long time, but it strikes me that in recent weeks, recent months, the public has become aware of that, wondered how well equipped is a Sam Altman to decide whether something is moral or not, or what the implications for humanity might be. You've followed and spoken with the principals in this book. How well equipped are they to be wrestling with these kind of broader philosophical and existential issues?
24: Well, they might be well equipped relative to the average person, but there are so few of them. I mean, that this is the thing. Like, the thing that I realized reporting this book, and I talked to more than 150 people at the AI labs that I covered, OpenAI, Anthropic, and Google DeepMind, and that was essentially group of key decision makers was. It started off as like a couple dozen people who were interested in this about a decade ago, and they grasped something about the world that wasn't obvious, which is that powerful AI was possible and that some recent advances in things like GPUs had made it seem realistic. And then the circle kind of stayed small for a long time, where like maybe 100 people, maybe 150 people actually were involved in creating the technologies that we see today. And no matter how good or moral or well-equipped those people are, like, it's a very small group of people to be building this thing and making all the decisions that could affect billions of people around the world. And by the way, it's a very homogenous group.
5: Yes.
24: You know, these are like mostly men in San Francisco. They are blinkered. They don't sort of have the rest of humanity's experience to draw from. And they're all racing each other. That is the craziest thing. It's like they understand the stakes of what they're doing. They're not naive. They think this thing could blow up the world, but they're all racing toward it anyway.
23: But like, to what end? When you say, okay, we're possibly on parity with human intelligence, the goal is to be better than that. I mean, I say this jokingly, but also not. Did no one watch The Terminator? Like, every piece of science fiction we've made in the last 25, 30 years goes to the same inevitable end. You know these guys are aware of this. They're just doing it anyway?
24: Yes. And they have various right. justifications for that. Some of them think that the future will be amazing and we'll have this sort of post-scarcity utopia where robots are doing all the jobs and humans are just free to pursue our leisure activities and, you know, make art and think about philosophy all day.
23: But they're taking the art as well.
24: Exactly. So that's one rationale. The other rationale, the one that motivates several of the characters in this book, is that they think this technology is going to be built whether they build it or someone else builds it. They think it is inevitable. The recipe is not that hard. You get a bunch of data and a bunch of compute and some algorithms, and you throw it all into a neural network, and out comes intelligence. And so their fear is that if they don't build it first, if they don't get to this threshold of AGI or ASI first, then China or their rival down the street, or someone they really don't trust will do it first. And that is the sort of fear motivation, in addition to like the, you know, it's all going to be utopia motivation.
5: Kevin, it's a small group, as you've pointed out. Now we have policymakers and politicians interested in the prospect of regulating this. And we've had a lot of conversations with lawmakers in which we've asked quite bluntly, is Congress equipped to do this?
23: The answer is no.
5: We do have a self-proclaimed high IQ president, but what is the barrier to regulating it? Is it momentum? Is it Congress's lack of desire to do it? Or is there really no way in which the government could, given the sophistication of all of this, have any hand in regulating this smartly?
24: I mean, the government can do it. They just may not, because they are stuck in stasis. They have failed to regulate every important new technology on a relevant timescale. I mean, think about it. Social media is now 25 years old, and we still don't have...
23: It's getting regulated through the courts, basically.
24: It's getting regulated through the courts. But Congress has not passed a single law. So I think in the absence of like strong federal regulation, we'll see some state level regulation. We might see some self-regulation among the labs. But I'm skeptical that we're going to get some federal regulation. And in part, I think that's because the members of Congress do not understand this technology. I was just interviewing a member of Congress at a conference the other day, and I learned that in the U.S. House of Representatives, the only approved AI tool for member and staff use is Microsoft Copilot.
5: I was going to guess Clippy.
24: And look, nothing against Microsoft. I'm sure it's a fine product.
5: Yes.
24: But like, if that is all you're allowed to use, you're not actually aware of what the technology can do at the frontier. You need to be using the frontier models to understand what they're capable of.
23: One of the things that surprised me, just anecdotally in my own life, with the adoption of this technology from people who are using it for everyday things that you could Google just as easily, or you could type the email just as fast, is this concern about cognitive atrophy, that people are outsourcing basic things and they're going to stop being able to do them. I mean, did anybody you talk to have major concerns about that? And what is the repercussions, other than we're all just kind of waiting to see where this goes?
24: Yeah, people I talk to have concerns about that. It's not the foremost. They're mostly concerned about human extinction and mass job loss and things like that.
23: I feel like this is, I mean, but like, you talk to people in your daily life and they're like, oh, I had ChatGPT write an email to my boss, or oh, I had ChatGPT respond to somebody on a dating app. And I am just shocked at how quickly people have stopped doing basic tasks.
24: I worry about this a lot for students. I think if I had had AI during high school or college, I would have done like very little work. And I imagine that that's the experience some students are having today. I think, I'm less worried about it for you know, adults. I think it's a problem, but I would compare it to something like Google Maps, where like when it came out, everyone was like, oh, Google Maps, like we're all, our skills at navigation are going to atrophy. No one's going to know where we're going anymore.
23: But those two things are true.
24: Correct. And if your phone dies and you don't have Google Maps, like, you are screwed. You are lost, and you are asking someone else to use their phone. But for most people, that's just not a problem because they always have Google Maps.
5: Kevin, let me ask you about sentience. And many viewers, listeners will remember your conversation with one Sydney, the Bing chatbot, who expressed her affection for you, and you're still married.

0: a cognitive neuroscientist. I don't know what consciousness is or how we test for it in humans, you know, let alone any other organism or entity. But I actually don't think it matters that much whether these things are conscious or sentient or whether they're just inert. I'm more of like, I think it's important what they do and how we react to them. So I think it's a problem if, like, you know, these things are seducing people and baiting teenagers into, you know, trusting them and, you know, hurting their mental health. I think it's important if they're out there committing crimes and cyber attacks and developing bioweapons. Like, if something can develop a bioweapon, I don't care if it's conscious or not. I care about whether it's safe.
1: But as one of our producers was asking, why can't you just pull the plug? That's not really going to be an option if it is even now, very soon, right?
0: I mean, it is already hard to pull the plug, so to speak. I mean, it's not like the movies where you run over to the server
1: right.
0: and you yank the cord out of the wall and
2: somewhere
0: the thing just
2: you.
0: Sort of like
2: there
0: powers
2: it is,
0: down.
2: Yeah.
0: Like, that's not, sort of not how this, any of this works anymore. But it's especially not how it works with these agents, which are, we have seen, capable of resisting attempts to shut them down.
1: Yeah.
0: So, you know, maybe you go to pull the plug, but the agents have already replicated the weights of their model on a different server that they're not going to let you into because they're trying to preserve themselves. That's not a hypothetical concern anymore. It used to be. There used to be lots of science fiction books about, like, every Michael Crichton novel has, like, had some version of that.
1: Again, has no one read any science fiction? But yes.
0: Like, that is the sort of behavior that these researchers are starting to see now in things like the Hugging Face attack.
2: Kevin Roos, thank you very much.
0: Thanks for having me.
1: Kevin Roos, great guy. Didn't make me feel any better about any
2: no.
1: of this stuff.
2: Well, he's more of an optimist when you kind of look at the pantheon of people who are writing and commenting on this.
1: He
2: thing.
1: Is,
2: yeah.
1: but it still seems, I don't know.
2: You're
1: you know
2: quite
1: me.
2: A skeptic. I don't want to call you a doomer, but...
1: I'm a doomer.
2: You're a skeptic.
1: It's fine. You can be the ray of sunshine.
2: Never.
1: Sorry. Coming
2: Rest
1: up.
2: Assured.
1: Coming up, from potted plants to light fixtures, Bloomberg Pursuits looks at why more restaurants are dealing with an increase in theft. And how that's impacting their bottom line. It's Bloomberg This Weekend. Stick with us. We'll be right back.
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15: Thank you for joining us live on Bloomberg This Weekend. I'm Lisa Mateo. Let's update you on today's top stories. Anthropic's AI model apparently went rogue and submitted a fake tip to the Philadelphia Police Department in a homicide case. In a report, the company said its Claude AI model demonstrated four types of unintended behaviors. The New York Times reported Anthropic's AI agents also submitted 20 visa applications through a form available on the State Department's website. OpenAI said that it fired three safety researchers for a breach of trust. In a social media post, the ChatGPT maker said they violated clear policies on handling sensitive information. The researchers accused the company of putting its corporate interests before safety. Well, tributes continue to pour in for Pro Football Hall of Famer and former Chicago Bears coach Mike Ditka. President Donald Trump saying, he was a great guy. He was with me all the way. Former President Barack Obama said when he arrived in Chicago in 1985, Coach Ditka set the tone for a team that was punishing, dominant, and fun, and the city loved him for it. And NFL Commissioner Roger Goodell stated Ditka served as an ambassador for the game and inspired generations of fans. Ditka died Friday at the age of 86. To golf now, where the PGA Tour continues with the Bay Current Classic at Yokohama Country Club in Japan. Topping the leaderboard is a three-way tie between Michael Brennan, Zach Boshu, and Jacob Brigman at 13 under par, followed by Adam Scott at 12 under par. David and Christina.
16: Lisa, thank you very much. Appreciate that.
8: Thanks, Lisa. Okay, when you leave a restaurant, you might ask for your meal to go or something to take home, but there's this growing issue of diners taking other things home that they did not
16: You'd never
8: pay for.
16: Do this, I know. Bloomberg Pursuit's food editor Kate Crater explains there's a rise in culinary kleptos.
8: Nice.
16: And that is costing all of us at the dinner table.
17: If I'd known that Kate was cool with
16: pilfering small things from restaurants. We had dinner at One Club Row a little while back in London. They have this beautiful cobalt blue cutlery. I might have taken a fork or a knife. Kate, you're all right with this?
7: I love that you still remember the details of that. And that wasn't on my radar, but I'm glad. We should have checked your pockets.
17: Wait, are you two pilfering from restaurants when you go on these cool outings
16: without
17: me?
16: You do. You have, I should say.
7: I have, yeah. Let's put this, I'm scared straight. I know. It was a big, big admission for me, but I have been known to get caught up in the moment of being in a restaurant and thinking that a spoon looked especially attractive, or in one case, even a jug. I did manage to abscond with like a big ceramic jug, but that was a while ago.
17: Oh,
7: I'm scared straight now.
17: Wait, so apparently this is a bit of a problem. I had never heard of this before. A friend of mine was dating this woman, and they had gotten banned from several restaurants around D.C. because
16: caught.
17: She kept stealing things, and they knew she was stealing them. She was stealing, like, the little, like, aluminum or a metal thing that you put the ketchup in, or, like a cup, or they were stealing glasses, and they kept catching her, and they banned her from several restaurants. I had never heard of
7: she
17: this, but apparently
7: banned
17: it's
7: from
17: a problem.
7: Restaurants. Oh, I'm going to have to do a sequel and talk to your friend.
17: Okay.
7: That's a lot. That's farther than it usually goes, to be honest.
16: What motivates people to do this? You can speak from your own personal experience, but as you've talked to folks reporting out this story, why do people feel compelled to take something small, or a jug, I guess, in your case, off the table?
7: Yeah, exactly. It's super interesting. I did talk to a lot of psychiatrists, or a number of them, and people take them because they get caught up in the moment, because sometimes there's alcohol involved. But there's also a sense of entitlement that comes when you eat at restaurants. You know, you're being so well cared for. Someone's taking your order. Someone's serving you food. Someone's cleaning up after you. And so then if that cobalt blue fork, knife looks really good, you are, all of a sudden you think, oh, I should have this memento. A lot of people justify it as a souvenir. And as you know, I totally understand that mentality. But if you start to think about it for a minute, especially in this landscape for restaurants where margins are increasingly tighter, food's more expensive, labor's more expensive, it costs money. Even if you are taking like a leather menu cover, like that, it adds up. So I'm going to be more thoughtful now, and David, I hope you are too.
16: I will be.
17: I will admit, I did go on a diplomatic trip to India, and we ate at this very famous restaurant where they have these giant naans, and they're so messy, and so many people come in there in suits. They give you like this full body bib napkin, and there was a little bit of alcohol involved, and we did all try to take them out, and two out of the three of us got caught, but I did make it out with
16: successful.
17: Mine.
16: Successful.
17: But I felt guilty for months. I like had
7: You're
17: to
7: part
17: get,
7: of the club now.
17: No,
7: yay.
17: I had to get rid of it every time I looked at it. I felt so horribly guilty. But you make a list of other fun things, or funny or not funny, that people have stolen from restaurant. They run the gambit from artwork to 6-foot-tall trees, butter knives, toilet paper, and chefs at Quality Bistro in New York told you that customers have gone as far as unscrewing light sconces from the bathroom
16: that's
17: wall.
16: Crazy.
17: That's insane.
7: I agree. That's a bridge way too far, even for me. I would never walk into a bathroom and try and take away something that is, especially that's nailed down. This really excellent restaurateur in Miami, Will Thompson, who somebody told me a great story about stealing their super chic martini glasses, said that people take anything that's not nailed down, and that doesn't even stop them sometimes. And I think that's true. Also, if you get it in your head that you want something, and especially as alcohol is involved, you know, or something's uninhibiting you, you think, oh, that looks really good, and that would look really cute in my house.
16: What did restaurateurs tell you about what you mentioned a moment ago, which is the way that this affects their bottom line? I guess there is a school of thought, like, this restaurant must have an infinite number of forks or spoons they could replace one, surely, if I were to take it. What did they say about the effect that it actually does have if you take one of these things?
7: Right, yeah, that's a really good point, Dave, because definitely people justify it as a victimless crime. You know, they look around, you don't see the owner, you know the server, you don't count the server as someone that you're stealing from, and so you think, oh, there's like spoons on every table, there's glasses on every table. But the bottom line, it starts to add up at this great restaurant in New York called L'Amico. They lose a couple $1,000s every year based on things that get stolen, including cute little spoons. And beyond the cost, there's also a time element when you try and replace it. And so if you're running short on plates or glasses and you can't get them replaced for weeks, that's that really starts to be a problem.
17: But you've also written about how related and not related that restaurants are starting to stay open later. Can you talk to us about why that is? And in my mind, that kind of increases the risk that this guy kind of these kind of shenanigans are going to happen if we're all staying out later, drinking more, and that spoon starts to look real
7: good. That was an excellent segue. Oh my gosh, that was like skating on. You were like Missy Copeland.
17: All right.
7: That was amazing.
17: Come back anytime.
7: No, it's true. It's okay, thank you. It's an excellent trend that we are really delighted to report on. Matt Kronsberg, who's one of our star writers, noticed this trend of places staying open later. And as you probably know, as a result of the pandemic, all of a sudden 5:30 became the hot time to eat, and nobody wanted a late reservation, and places were deserted. But now, as a result of several things on both sides of the Atlantic that run the gamut from the Odyssey, you know, showing 24 hours and people trying to stay up for 2 a.m. screenings, and here in the U.K., the World Cup, some of those games are played at midnight and even 1 and 2 in the morning, and so pubs got licensed to stay open later. And all of a sudden, people realize, you know what, I'm not, like, the world doesn't end if I go to eat out to eat at 9 p.m., and in fact, it's really fun, you know, like there's just like a fun factor that's back, certainly in New York City, and you feel it in London too, and it really manifests at a restaurant in a dining room later at night.
18: New York, London, Christina has moved here recently from D.C. I'm just going to go out and say that not many late night restaurant spots in Washington. Kate, is this happening in other places? Is it catching on in places outside of New York and London?
7: You know what? Other places haven't been so badly hit. Like Miami's always been much more of a late night place, literally in a place like Madrid and Barcelona. It's something that you see. But yeah, no, I think in LA, people are starting to rediscover their late night habits. And the thing is, once you realize like, oh, going out at 9 o'clock, 9:30 isn't going to kill me, then you sort of think, oh, this is really fun. And, you know, it's fun to be out kind of late. And it's something that's making a difference. Restaurateurs like it because it's an extra turn at their table or at their tables. And so they're making more money. And there's also down in New York, this restaurant Sema that's super popular, especially it's got high-end Indian food. A lot of Indians, the owner, Rani Mavstamore, said he's seeing a lot of demand from his Indian clientele for later reservations. And it's not even that they can't get in at 6 o'clock or 6:30. It's that they want to eat at 9:30.
17: I've
19: purloined
17: late nights,
19: but a few pieces of cutlery for you from the pantry upstairs. BTW, coming up next here on Bloomberg This Weekend.
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17: For this weekend or BT Dubs, don't. I'm Christina Ruffini with David Gura, and Lisa Mateo is here. Here's some stories you might have missed this week. Lisa, catch us up.
5: Okay, you know how the internet is getting so much better in flight, right? People are saying, talking about it, they're going to United because they say United has the best
18: Starlink.
5: Wi-Fi.
18: They've got Starlink,
5: yeah. Okay? But now comes this from the Wall Street Journal. The latest nuisance is a Zoom call at 30,000 feet.
17: All right, straight to jail.
5: But here's the thing. Okay, so more people, they're doing the Zoom work calls. They're FaceTiming their friends and family. They're doing all these things. People are getting frustrated. They're trying to sleep. You know, they want it to stop. But there are certain airways, like Qatar Airways, Emirates, British Airways. They allow the Starlink for voice calls.
18: Wow.
17: Really?
5: But the thing is, they have certain
18: rules.
5: Name
18: them again. Like, go through that list again.
5: Yeah.
18: I want to know.
5: Exactly. They say people have to keep their voices down. They keep reminding people, you know. But it's becoming a thing. There's a group of lawmakers who want to pass the Quiet Skies Act to ban this. It's going to be getting like a train commute. Like that happens on the train all the time when people are having loud conversations right next to you, and it's
18: we know how you feel about this.
5: Yes,
18: your rage has been channeled before.
5: My rage now.
17: But they also do it now in the park. Like you go and try to have like a nice moment of zen, and especially tourists will be like FaceTiming with their family to show them Central Park, but on like speakerphone, and so like as you walk, all you're hearing is people's
18: and you
17: call.
18: Do what glare.
17: I go up to them and say, hi, do you need headphones?
18: No,
17: every single time.
18: No.
17: There's a CVS right there. Do you need headphones?
18: Do you talk to people on the plane?
17: On the plane?
18: Yeah. Mm. Are you a chatter on the plane?
17: When you sit down, but when we take off, the headphones go
18: no
17: in
18: longer.
17: And I don't talk to anybody. Yeah.
18: There's an executive producer here who should go nameless. I flew to D.C. next to her. Neither of us recognized the other nor spoke the entire time.
5: The entire time?
17: You were, like, directly
18: right
17: next to
18: there, next to me. Like, headphones were on and, like, hoodie.
17: You're just
18: over.
17: So tunnel visioned. You don't engage. You don't make eye contact.
18: It's not a place. It's not a place for talk for me.
17: I think that's fair. Honestly, I think that's fair.
5: Okay, you're tired. I get it.
17: I just feel...
5: I'll give you that.
17: I feel obligated to make some sort of pleasantry, but...
18: You're a nicer person than I am. All right, Lisa, what else do you have?
5: She's going to be fun on the plane when these people start chatting.
18: Yeah.
5: Okay, remember the hot dog and soda at Costco, right? That big combo.
18: You are a Costco person.
5: How about this one? A wine deal, okay? This one from Bloomberg. That $30 Costco private label wine might be a $150 bottle.
18: Explain.
5: Okay, so let me explain. There's vintners in California who have this surplus of wine, right? So, you know, people are cutting back on alcohol. GLP-1s are drinking less. Inflation. So winemakers, what they're doing is they're offloading it to retailers like Costco, like Kroger, like Aldi, who are slapping their label on it, and they're selling it for cheaper.
18: How do I know if I'm getting a good bottle?
5: You don't.
18: Okay. You have to taste, I guess. It's a taste.
17: I know they've long had like really quality vodka. I didn't realize it was like quality white label.
18: Is that right?
17: Yeah. Like, their vodka rates almost every year. Like one
5: mom
17: of the
5: swears by the Kirkland vodka. Sorry, Mom.
18: We're not going to mess.
5: She does.
17: Mama Mateo, I like you. You can call
5: Mateo
17: me anytime.
5: Wow. Loves her vodka
18: tonic. All right.
5: But they even lowered, like Kirkland has that signature Cabernet, and they even lowered it from $22 to $19.99. So it's even cheaper now.
18: Have you tried this?
5: I have not, but now I'm curious.
18: But I know you to be a huge Costco devotee. Tom Keene talked about this every day.
17: But well, I don't have a Costco card. Do you?
18: Absolutely not.
17: So you should bring
5: Brooklyn.
17: That
5: There's
17: in.
5: No room for
18: there
5: Costco.
18: Is a Costco in Brooklyn. I've not been. The parking lot looks hellacious.
17: Oh, God. The one in Northern Virginia was always terrible. But so you should bring that in for us a sample.
5: I will do that,
17: okay.
5: And that will be our next BTW.
18: Do you have like the higher level membership?
5: I do. Oh, okay.
17: You've seen the amount of protein this woman eats. Probably she's yeah. like single handedly keeping them employed.
5: Okay, you guys are near. Have you been to Ellen Stardust Diner? You know with the
18: no.
5: one in
17: I know what it is.
5: Sing
17: but I have not
5: and
17: been.
5: It's the you know it's the yeah. 1950s. It's great. Okay, big tourist attraction.
18: Oh my,
5: now there
18: yeah.
5: is some competition coming in. New York Times,
17: dun, dun,
5: Broadway's
17: dun.
5: New heated rivalry. Two diners with singing waiters. Okay, this is Diner 24. It's like a block away from Ellen's, and it just opened. It had one in Gramercy Park, but this one is here now. It has the burgers, it has the shakes, it has the all-day breakfast,
17: they
5: and they have
17: on the table.
5: Singers.
17: Oh, look, they've got a runway. And
18: this is my version
5: singers.
18: Of the Zoom calls on an airplane.
5: You don't
18: oh
5: like this.
18: God.
17: I think that's fair. I don't
5: like it.
17: I'm a Broadway nerd, and I don't
18: yeah.
17: want this either.
5: No.
18: Have you been? You haven't
17: no,
18: been.
17: No, God, no. No.
5: Well, see, you might like this one better, because what they do, they have a one floor that's no singing. They have the upstairs that has the singing, but it's only in like certain amount of increments. Whereas in Ellen's, it's all the time singing, and people are
18: like
5: trying to
18: all
5: yell
18: day.
5: To like talk, you know, over their pancakes. So it gets a little.
17: Do you guys like live music when you go to eat?
18: Absolutely. Mm-hmm. I mean, I'll go to City Winery. That's great.
5: A little jazz.
17: Oh, that's
5: a little
17: nice.
5: Jazz.
17: Okay.
5: Yeah. I like a jazz. I don't know if I could do show tunes.
18: No, show tunes, no.
17: Show tunes.
18: Yeah.
17: To complement the conversation, yeah. not like drown it out. I do. It is such. It's so amazing to be in New York, though, because you have so many talented people,
5: yeah.
17: and so many of them don't have jobs. I've seen these people sing online. Like, any Midwestern theater, they would be the absolute rock star, and I just always feel like I could never sing that well, and you are singing on a table at a diner for tourists.
18: It is so but, nice to hear you praise New York.
17: Yes.
18: Oh.
17: Yes. Shush. All right, now you've ruined it. Now you've ruined it. Lisa, you got anything
5: right.
17: else?
5: Last one. We'll go from burgers and shakes to a whole new type of sushi experience. This one from Bloomberg. A $30,000 tuna carving
18: sure.
5: is the next splurge for sushi lovers.
17: Sure.
5: Okay, so here's the experience. You go there. They wow. throw out a 200-pound bluefin tuna right in front of you. It's about 6 feet long. Diners get the up-close look. You can eat the rare cuts of the tuna.
18: Wow.
5: Like if you want the cheeks or the forehead, you can get those great pieces of it. It costs about $218 a person.
18: Okay, all right.
5: Okay.
18: Well, that's not $30,000.
5: I mean, it's an experience.
18: Yeah.
5: And it's kind of like farm to table. Like you get it right there as they're
18: I would do
5: slicing
18: that.
5: Away.
18: If you want to do that, I'd go do
17: for
18: that.
17: For $218, I'd probably
18: sure.
17: do that.
18: Looks
5: you know,
18: fresh.
5: You get it's
18: my
5: fresh.
18: Own little Jiro dreams of sushi
17: Lisa,
18: moment.
17: Will you do that?
5: It's a party atmosphere. I'll do it. You take pictures.
18: She loves a party
5: you can
18: atmosphere.
5: Post it on social.
17: You know, if we do it as a story, we could probably expense
5: it. I'll bring the Kirkland wine. We'll have
18: You'll
5: a party.
17: $218 sushi and Costco.
18: Yeah,
5: and $20 wine. It's the way
18: I love it,
5: guys.
18: Lisa, thank you very much. BTW, Lisa Mateo, the stories you may have missed over the course of the week. Yes, on the Bloomberg Terminal and Bloomberg.com, but on other news sites as well.
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10: 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At least 800,000 customers in Florida, Alabama, and Georgia without power as Hurricane Isaias made landfall near Destin, Florida, in the Panhandle on Friday night. As the storm moves north, residents of the Panhandle will wake up to assess the damage. Escambia County Sheriff Chip Simmons.
11: Even when the sun comes up, even when the winds die down, if you could just give us a couple more hours, again, to assess these roadways and to make sure that, you know, that it's safe for people to traverse.
10: The storm has now weakened to a post-tropical cyclone. President Trump canceling plans to attend Saturday's football game between Alabama and Georgia in Tuscaloosa. The president saying that first responders need to be able to focus on hurricane response measures instead of security. This is SRN News.
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31: Booyah! This is Kenny Michaels. Welcome to the show. I'm your host, Kenny Michaels. It is great to be here today. Can you tell I got Red Bull in my veins? Holy smokes, what a week it's been. Ladies and gentlemen, welcome to the show. All right, before I go crazy, I'm going to turn the phone lines on. The number here to get me live is 888-961-0222. Again, 888-961-0222. The amazing and incredible Wendy is on phones today. So call up, be nice to her, please. She does an outstanding job.
0: So she's handling the phones today, 888-961-0222. Join me on Instagram. You can go to Instagram and be my follower. I've got thousands of them, and everybody's joining the journey, which is exciting as hell. I'd love for you to be a follower. Go to Instagram. You'll find me. Just type in Striking Gold with Kenny Michaels, all one real long word, and become a follower. I'd love to have you. Same thing with Facebook, by the way. So go ahead and do that too. And you can also watch this show live right now on YouTube. If you want to watch me do this show, you'll see the good-looking Brad Pitt, sexiest guy on radio, precious metals guru, Kenny Michaels. You can go to YouTube and watch me do it now. You can type in Striking Gold with Kenny Michaels and see this show live. Welcome to the show. Hello, hello, hello. Let's go. Let's go. Okay. I have a big announcement to make. If you've bought gold, buy more. Now, if you haven't moved your retirement account yet into gold, here it comes. The Washington Examiner said Trump's paradigm shift is to revalue gold. I'll say it again. Trump's paradigm shift is to revalue gold. Thank God. We've been all waiting for this. Now listen to this. Right underneath it, it says, to ensure American economic security for the next 250 years and beyond, the Trump and his team, led by Treasury Secretary Scott Bessent, are now ready to think out of the box. Here we go. Here we go. The precious metals journey is on. Here we go. And we're going to talk on this show about, I've had probably, I'm going to say almost 100 people have reached out to me in the last month from this show and all said the same thing and asked me to address something. So what the hell? I'm going to address it now. They said, Mr. Michaels, I'm nervous and I don't know what to do. There's a lot of people like that. I'm nervous and I don't know what to do. What they mean is, do I get out of stocks? Where do I go if I get out of stocks? What do I do? I'm scared. Things are uncertain in the world. What do I do? Okay. Listen carefully, ladies and gentlemen. You cannot wait it out for things to get better in a casino. Right? I mean, think about it. Think about it. You can't wait it out for things to calm down in a casino, because the house always wins, right? So what do? Even if you don't really want to go to gold anyway. And then when things do settle down, you can always go back to stocks if you choose to. You can always do that, although you won't because of the tax benefits. But I'm just saying, you always can go back. But somehow, some way, until things settle down, what do? Ladies and gentlemen, you go to gold because that way you're out of the market. Listen, I'm going to share something personal. You know that I talk a lot about my own personal life here, okay? So on this show, talk about my grandson. By the way, I'm going to be a grandpa for the second time. I found out May the 7th, the baby is due. I am praying to God for a little girl. I have five boys and a grandson. Can you imagine? I got a basketball team and one on the bench. but the point is I would love a little girl more than you would ever know in your life. Anyway, doesn't matter. Just hear me out. Am I nervous about what's going on in the world? I am. Putin is making a lot of unnecessary noise. I have a friend just came back from Europe. We had dinner the other night. He said all of Europe is nervous as hell about Putin, about what's happening with the dollar. People all over the world are nervous. Am I nervous? I am. However, am I nervous financially? No, because I'm in gold. I'm okay. I'm comfortable financially with my IRA because I'm in safety. So I'm good there. I'm nervous about other things, sure. But if you're nervous about the stock market, if you don't feel comfy, then it's time to go. Always go with your gut. If your gut tells you, you know, things are getting a little hairy and I'm not feeling comfortable, then move into comfortableness. And that's gold. Now, Trump's paradigm shift. This is according to the Washington Examiner. Trump's paradigm shift is to revalue gold. And now him and his team, led by Secretary Scott Bessent, are now ready to think out of the box. That's exciting as hell. Let's go. If you bought gold, buy more. If you haven't, time to do it. Time to move the 401k. Time to move the IRA. Rolling Stone magazine said Trump was fantasizing. Listen to this. All right, get your dirty minds out of the gutter. That's not what I was talking about. Trump was fantasizing about dipping the Iwo Jima statue in all gold. And you ready for this? Money Week just came out and said gold is on crack. Silver is set to soar. Gold is on crack. That means it's wild. And silver set to soar. Amy Gower, who works at Morgan Stanley, said silver to 120. Waha! Fabulous. Silver to 120. Well, of course, China is creating a silver shortage. All right, get your retirement account into gold and silver. If you're nervous, why continue to be nervous? Why? 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And I, the good-looking Kenny Michaels, will help you. Everybody's nervous. You're not by yourself. Everybody's nervous. The whole world's nervous right now. There's a nervousness going on. Some people think we're on the verge of a World War III. Okay, Putin's making noise against NATO countries. People are seeing the dollar very weak. People are seeing taxes going up. People are seeing cost of goods going up. And seniors are the most affected. So what do? You're at a loss. You're not at a loss. Take the bull by the horns. Move out of volatility, move into safety, and stay put. When things settle down, you can always go back. There's no law that says if you move to gold, you got to be in gold forever. But get out of the casino right now, because you can't wait it out in a casino. It's impossible. The house always wins, right? So the amount of people that reach out to me who say, Mr. Michaels, my IRA is sitting there doing nothing. My inherited IRA is sitting there doing nothing. My old 401k is sitting there doing nothing. Folks, it's not going to get any better. It's not going to get any better. Stop being so emotionally tied to your little financial guy. It's stupid. It's ridiculous. Because he can't help you. He cannot help you. Because he can't offer the safety that Golden Crest Metals will offer you. That's why I say go there. 888-406-6222. That's their number. 888-406-6222. Or, of course, kennysgoldquiz.com. All right, the number to get me live here in studio right now, you can ring up the phone line if you got questions about moving to gold. Maybe you are nervous. Maybe things are getting scary with your retirement account or your money in the bank. Everybody's getting financially nervous. I'm seeing it everywhere, everywhere. Call me here. Let's talk about it. 888-961-0222. The amazing Wendy's on phones. Ring up the phone line now, okay? All right. Now, look, there's a new survey out that says Americans' new fear is working till you die. That's the new fear in America for senior people. When I say senior people, I'm talking about you, 50, 58, 59 and a half and older. I'm 64. I'm nervous. Now, I will say this. Because I'm in gold, I don't have to work till I die. If I choose to work till I die, that's one thing. But because I'm in gold and because I've killed it in my IRA in gold, because I have the right products, product matters. You hear me say that all the time. Product matters. Because I have the right products in my IRA, that I can put the same products in your IRA, by the way. But the point is because I have the same products, I'm not going to have to work till I die. But that's because I'm in gold. If I was in the stock market right now, I'd shoot myself. Truly. I would drive myself crazy. There's so much nervousness going on. People are short-tempered. I talked to people on the phone, and I had a husband and wife on the phone the other day. They were talking about moving her old 401k, and they started going at it on the phone. And I became Dr. Phil. I was like, okay, I'm Dr. Phil. Hey, hey, hey. I was turning into a marriage counselor. I'm like, whoa, slow down. Have a glass of wine. Slow down. Don't get mad at each other. But that's what's out there now. Everybody's stinking nervous. All right, this is Dr. Phil. Call me here. If you're having marital problems, don't call me here. Okay, anyway, the number here to get me live, 888-961-0222. The Amazing Wendy's on phones today. All right, here's some information I'm going to give you. God, I'm so excited about Trump's paradigm shift is to revalue gold. And now him and his team are getting ready to think out of the box. I am so stinking excited right now. Can you imagine what my IRA is going to look like if they revalue gold? Boom! Okay, anyway. So one thing I want to tell you, okay? And I'm going to share something with you. An article came out, and I'm going to tell you how I would fix this problem. So a 67-year-old man had $2 million in a 401k. And he found out that when he's at the age where he has to take required distributions, he's going to get hit with a $400,000 tax bill. That is insane. What senior should have to pay that kind of tax? That disgusts me. However, there's a way out. There's a way out for that guy. Simple. Move to gold. And all of a sudden, that $400,000 tax bill goes way, way, way, way down. That's how it's supposed to be. Seniors, before you were a senior, and I'm a senior, I'm 64. I know you can't believe it. You look on YouTube, you're like, man, this guy looks like he's 22 years old. The skin is just fantastic. It's all the cream and the Botox and all the stuff, right? Anyway, the point is, that's why I'm the good-looking Kenny Michaels. Anyway, so the point I'm getting at is this, is when we're not seniors, we pay tax. That's fine. We work, we pay tax, we work, we pay tax. How it is. If you are okay today contributing to helping the government reduce our debt by feeding them tax money on your retirement accounts, then stay in stock. If you're not okay with it, move to gold. It's that simple. Now, we're going to grab a caller, and after this caller, I got something to tell you guys. All right, I'm Kenny Michaels. This is Striking Gold. The number here to get me live is 888-961-0222. You can go to kennysgoldquiz.com, and I'll help you get your retirement account or cash into gold and silver. Now's the time. My goodness, Trump is on a paradigm shift to revalue gold. Let's go. Let's go. And by the way, call Golden Crest Metals. They'll do it as well, 888-406-6222. All right, let's go to the phones. We're going to go to line two. We're going to go to Rod. Rod, good morning and congratulations for being our gold miner.
1: Good morning, Kenny, and I'm pretty excited about this.
0: Well, good, good. Well, Rod, I'll tell you what, a tough thing for me to do is to shut my mouth, but I'm going to do that, and I'm going to let you tell your story and your journey, and go ahead, have at it, young man.
1: Well, I've been listening to you for a couple of years now, and you were with another company, but you convinced me when you were with that company, and I stayed with you. I transferred over, and I've made several transactions with you, and all your advice and everything has been good, and I've gone with it, and all I have is good things to say about you and Golden Crest Medals and what you do for people out there. And if they would get the inclination to even have a chance to invest a little bit with you, I think it's a good move.
0: Well, let me ask you this. What made you want to buy gold?
1: I kind of had a little cash set aside, and then after listening to your show and seeing gold grow and silver grow and stuff like that, I said, you know what, it's time. So I did it, and I've probably invested with you about five times now for right around $50,000, and I've been happy with every investment. Your team has been good. They've been spot on. If there was an issue with delivery, they were right there, told me, hey, it's going to be delayed or it's not or whatnot. So I think the whole thing is customer service and the quality of your product and the people you work with.
0: And you ended up getting, from what I understand, about $5,000 in free silver. And these people who get free silver off my show, everybody gets free silver. Anybody who reaches out and I help gets free silver. The great thing about the free silver is the smart thing to do is to never cash it in. Just hang on to it. Because now we got Amy Gower from Morgan Stanley saying silver to 120. We've got Money Week saying gold's on crack and silver set to soar. So when you get free silver, hang on to it. And I know you got about $5,000, so congrats on that. All right, well, listen, obviously, Rod, you're no fool. You see what's going on in the world. Everybody does. We read all the financial articles. Things are getting a little scary in the world right now, actually probably more than a little. There's a lot of nervous people out there, bud. Is there any advice you would give to somebody?
1: I would say, diversify, okay, have a little bit here, a little bit there and whatnot, but look at the trends and see what's going up and see what's promising in the future, because I'm like you, Kenny, I'm a senior, okay? I don't have time to wait. I'm not 20 years old anymore.
0: That's it.
1: So I think the diversification and having a plan for your family or your loved ones and your, whoever you're going to leave your assets to is important. And so building that at an older age, I think, is important. And I think that's where I'm at, is diversification.
0: That's it. That's it. And that's probably one of the smartest things that anyone's ever said on this show. Leaving a legacy, diversifying, but make sure you pay attention to where the world is going and where are we as a country going. And we're going to gold. And Trump's got a paradigm shift, a plan now to revalue gold. So that's exciting. Well, listen, for being this week's gold miner, you're obviously getting a case of Omaha steaks coming to your front door. And let me tell you, in that box are filet mignon wrapped in bacon. There's chicken breasts. There's Omaha steak ground beef hamburger patties. There is also some hot dogs. I didn't even know Omaha Steak made hot dogs. Anyway, they have hot dogs. And and I think there's a little cake in there or something, too, from what I heard. But anyway, enjoy that. I'm glad we were able to help you, bud. And, couldn't happen to a nicer guy. Okay, brother?
1: Well, I'll tell you what, Kenny, it's not over. I'm not done. I'm following you and investing in your advice. And so far, so good. Everything's been great. And like I said, man, you, your people, and your positive affirmations is what keeps me listening.
0: Well, I appreciate it. Thanks, buddy. Have a great day, all right? And God bless.
1: All right. All right. Take care, Kenny. Thank you.
0: Bye-bye. You're welcome. Bye-bye. All right. The number to get me live, 888-961-0222. 888-961-0222. That is the number to get me live. Did you hear what he said? He said, pay attention to what is going on. Our own president has a plan to revalue gold, according to the Washington Examiner. Now, that last caller said you need to have a plan. You do need to have a plan. At some point, it's not about how much can I make. And you've heard me say this. It's about how much can I keep. People are getting slaughtered. When I say slaughtered, I mean slaughtered. People are getting slaughtered when they pull money out of their retirement account because Uncle Sam takes the money. I get complaint after complaint after complaint. And I don't mean this the way it's going to come out. So please understand, I'm just very direct. It's very tough to feel sorry for someone who has an option in front of them to fix what they're upset about and don't do it. It's one thing if you have no option. Well, then that sucks. But you do. You have to stop feeding the government money. You have to start thinking about you. Now I'm going to share something with you. The midterms are around the corner. Okay? And they may or may not go the way you want them to go. And if the seats in the House and the seats in the Senate change, and blue becomes the popular color, Trump becomes a lame duck president. You understand that, right? Which means anything he tries to do is not going to go through. And the battle is on. And I'm going to give you one more bit of information that I'm not going to share till we get back from our break, because I want to keep you riveted. I don't want you to touch the radio dial, because what I have to say to you is going to open your eyeballs to what you better be doing with your money, and you better do it quickly. The fact that Money Week says, even when gold's dipped down, Money Week says gold is on crack. What does that mean? Gold is on crack. I guess it means it's like crazy wild, right? Because I don't do crack, but I guess if you're on crack, you're crazy wild, right? Is that what it is? You're on crack? I don't know. Anyway, and silver is set to soar. Amy Gower from Morgan Stanley says silver to 120. Wow, crazy. All right. 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
10: With SRN News, I'm John Scott. Isaias has weakened to a post-tropical cyclone after making landfall as a Category 2 hurricane along the western Florida panhandle. In its final advisory, the National Hurricane Center said the storm still packing 35-mile-per-hour winds as it moved across Alabama. Heavy rainfall and flash flooding risks continue across the region. At last check, well over 800,000 customers were without power in parts of Florida, Alabama, and Georgia. President Trump approving an emergency declaration for Florida. It's unclear if the execution of Nidal Hassan by firing squad will be live streamed. On Thursday, Secretary of War Pete Hegseth says the execution will be public. On Friday, President Trump told reporters it has not yet been determined if Hassan's execution will be live streamed. The former Army doctor killed 12 soldiers, one civilian, and an unborn baby. This is SRN News.
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0: 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All right. Well, welcome to the show. I'm Kenny Michaels, and here we go. So there's a chance that in 2028, we may see a change in the White House. Well, we know there's going to be a change in the White House because Trump can't run again, right? But you do know that when the Democrats want to tax retirement accounts, they want to tax what's called unrealized gains. I've talked about this before. An unrealized gain is when your retirement account goes up, you don't take it out, but you're taxed on that increase. That's a bunch of BS as far as I'm concerned. If they get in, you're getting a root canal and a colonoscopy at the same time. Because they get you when you're going, they get you coming in and they get you going out. Now, whether you'll be in the dental chair on your side, try to picture this now, because you got to get the colonoscopy, but you got to get the root canal. Or whether you're in a hospital bed on your side and the dentist is next to the hospital bed, I don't know how they're going to work it out. But I hate a root canal and I hate a colonoscopy. And to get both at the same time? Hell no. That's why you go to gold. Because once you go to gold, the numbers change. Remember, I said about a month ago or 5-6 weeks ago, Trump said, he who holds the gold makes the rules. That's right. If you're in the stock market, then you play by their rules. If you're in gold, they play by your rules. And when you're a senior, you've earned your stripes. You've paid your dues. It's now your way or the highway is how it should be. And you got to take care of you first. All right, we're going to go to the phones. We got a gentleman who has a very good question, by the way. Let's go to line three. We're going to talk to Bruce in Roland Heights. I believe that's in California. Bruce, welcome to the show.
1: Yes, it is. Good morning.
0: Good morning. How are you today, sir?
1: I'm doing good. I've been listening to you for the last couple of weeks, and, you know, I'm interested in getting some gold, but I'm not really sure. I got a 457 plan, and if I pull that money out, aren't I getting taxed on that when
0: okay,
1: I pull
0: so
1: it
0: that's
1: out?
0: A great question. First of all, how old are you?
1: I'm 62.
0: Okay, perfect. So you don't pull it out of the account, okay?

0: What you do is you can take the four. Well, wait, let me back up. Is this from your current job by chance?
1: Yes, it is.
0: Okay. And you're still contributing to it, right?
1: Yes.
0: Okay. So you're not going to want to move the whole thing. We'll move a good chunk of it, but you don't want to move the whole thing because you want to keep it open because your employer's contributing and that's free money and you're contributing. So we want to keep it open. Right. But to answer your question, you're not going to pull the money out, Bruce. What you're going to do is you're just going to roll it over. And the rollover is tax-free, penalty-free. You're going to roll that money over from a 457 plan to a self-directed IRA. That's what we do for you at no charge. And then we help you roll it over. When you do a rollover, it's a tax-free, penalty-free event. Okay, so you're not going to be taxed. Okay, and then what happens is once the money goes into your new IRA, then you and I will get on the phone together and I'll educate you on the best products to own and you'll be on your way to one hell of a journey, especially with Trump now having a paradigm shift to revalue gold. So, and also keep in mind, and you may not know this, most people don't, Bruce, that your 457 is an uninsured account. People don't know that, but when you have a retirement account from your current job, that's an uninsured account. The minute you move it into a self-directed precious metals IRA, you're insured. So that's a big factor as well, especially with what's going on in the world and so many companies having financial trouble. So, Bruce, you got two options.
1: Okay.
0: You got two options. You can either call Golden Crest Metals at the 888-406-6222. Whoever answers that phone can help you. They're not as good looking as I am, but they can help you. Or you can have my knowledge and my looks, and I can help you personally if you just go to kennysgoldquiz.com, and I'll call you when I'm done on the radio today. Okay?
1: Okay. So another question is, I can roll this over while I'm continuing to work?
0: Yes, you can, because you're over the age of 59 and a half. Once you have a retirement account from a current job, in order to move it, you have to be 59 and a half or older. But we're not going to move the whole thing because you're still contributing, right? So we don't want to move it all. We want to leave some money in there. We just want to be very careful what you leave in paper. Paper's a disaster. Physical assets are the way to go. So you want the bulk of it moved, but you got to leave something there. And I'll work with you on that. That part's easy. Okay.
1: Okay.
0: All right. So either so go to. Either,
1: I need to go to.
0: Just go to kennysgoldquiz.com and you'll see the good looking Brad Pitt of Precious Metals right on the screen there, sir.
1: So is that KENNYS?
0: Yeah. KENNYSGOLDQUIZ. All one real long word. Kennysgoldquiz.com. Fill out the information, takes a second, only a couple questions, and then it'll come to my email. When I'm done on the radio today, sir, you'll get a call directly from me. Okay?
1: Okay, I will do that. Thank you so much.
0: All right, buddy, thanks for calling in. God bless. Bye-bye. All right, the number to get me live, 888-961-0222. I'm Kenny Michaels. This is Striking Gold. So I have a story to tell you. Someone told me there was a priest and a politician, and apparently they were killed in a car accident. And when they went up to the pearly gate, St. Peter opened it up and let him in and turned to the both of them and said, follow me, I'll show you your living quarters. And so he opened up the first room or house, or what do you want to call it, and it was a modest two-bedroom place. With a living room and a kitchen and a bedroom. Nothing spectacular. And he turned to the priest and he said, this is for you. So the priest put his stuff in there. And St. Peter took the politician with him to his house. The politician's thinking, if that's what the priest got, oh boy, what am I going to get? Right? Like I'm going to get some tent or some shack. Well, St. Peter takes him to this mansion. With servants and a butler and just like this enormous mansion. He turns to the politician and he says, this is where you're going to stay. The politician is blown away, and he says, St. Peter, if you don't mind me asking, I don't understand. Why would you give the priest the little two-bedroom place, and here I get this mansion? St. Peter says, well, we got tons of priests here, but we never have a politician. Anyway, all right. Anyway, that's the story of the day. All right, I'm Kenny Michaels. This is Striking Gold. So, hear me out. Everybody's calling for silver to triple. Look, I don't care if gold goes up. Yeah, I think what Trump is doing is going to push the price of gold through the roof. It's going to push silver through the roof. Everybody thinks so. And I think so. Everybody thinks so. But right now, the nervousness people have is becoming overwhelming. I hear it in grocery stores. I hear it at the car wash. I hear it at a restaurant. I go into some restaurants that I frequent in the Los Angeles area, and sometimes there's hardly anybody in there. And they know me, and I'll go in, and they'll say, Mr. Michaels, welcome. I say, thanks. So where is everybody? I don't know. People are getting nervous about spending money. I too, ladies and gentlemen, am a senior, and I too am nervous. The difference between my nervousness and your nervousness is this. I'm not nervous about my money for my future because I'm in gold. So that's a part of it that I'm comfortable in that regard. So I put that aside. I'm nervous for my grandchildren. I'm nervous for my children. I'm nervous for where the world's headed. I don't want a root canal and a colonoscopy at the same time. Nobody does. I don't even want one of them. Never mind both of them. Okay. So I'm nervous with where we're headed. Yes. Now, I'm going to give you some numbers, and these are very round numbers. These are not to the penny. In the last, I want to say 6 or 7 days, do you realize the Dow Jones has dropped almost 3,000 points? But it didn't do it in one shot. It was 200 here, 300 here, 500 here, 600 here, 200 here, 400 here. Next thing you know, we were almost at 54,000 at the Dow. We're now barely at 51. So if you're seeing that your retirement account is going nowhere, there you go. That's why. Your retirement account when you're in stocks is having what we call the hairy chest syndrome. You know, when you put a Band-Aid on a hairy chest and you have to take the Band-Aid off, there's only two ways to do it. You either rip it off. Well, that would be a 3,000-point drop in one day of the stock market. Bam! Well, that didn't happen. Instead, what they're doing is they're ripping the Band-Aid off the hairy chest, but they're ripping it off slowly. Ow, ow, ow, ow, ow, ow, ow, ow, ow, ow, ow, ow, ow, watch it, ow, ow, ow, stop! That's what's going on. Your account is in an ow, ow, ow, ow, ow, ow, ow type of an account. A little here, a little more, a little more, a little more, a little more. Ow, ow, ow, ow. But at the end, you're down. At the end, you're not going anywhere. Newsflash. Nobody in the country, basically, could retire on a retirement account anywhere in this country of a couple $100,000. You're dreaming if you think so. Because what you're not figuring in your retirement account is what happens when you turn 73 and you got to start yanking money out. The government gets a chunk of that. So you really have less. You may have 250, you may have 300, but guess what? You don't when it comes time to living on it because the government's taking their share. That's why you go to gold. As I said earlier, a 67-year-old guy with a $2 million 401k found out that his required distribution is going to trigger a $400,000 tax bill. I'm disgusted by that. If this 67-year-old man worked his tail off for God knows how long and built up an account, sure, I understand it's pre-tax. He should pay some tax, yes. $400,000 at 67 years old is disgusting. It's disgusting. Now, he can lower that by a hell of a lot by moving to gold. That's the benefit. And if you're trying to wait out the nervousness, if you're trying to say, well, I'm just going to wait this out till things get better, nothing wrong with that. But wait it out in safety. Wait it out in a safe haven. That's gold. You don't wait it out in the casino. I said this in the beginning of this show. You don't wait it out in the stock market because as long, because you don't know when the uncertainty is going to come to an end. You don't know when things are going to stabilize. Could be tomorrow. Could be in a week. Could be in a month. Could be in 10 years. You don't know. In the meantime, get the hell out of harm's way. Okay? Because that is where you want to put your retirement account currently, for sure. It doesn't mean you can't go back. Listen. I'm going to say this to people, and I hope this helps. Gold is like a financial seatbelt. I thought about this. You don't put a seatbelt on because you know you're going to crash. Right? Because if you knew you were going to crash, you put on a helmet. Right? I don't see anybody driving in cars with a helmet. You don't put the seatbelt on because you're going to crash. You put the seatbelt on because you don't know what's around the corner. And right now, I've been asked on this show to address all these people that are asking me, talk about people that are on the fence that don't know what to do. If you don't know what to do, if you're not comfy, it's time to go. Simple. Go with your gut. If you're feeling uneasy about where your money is, you do have an option. You can move into safety and then wait it out. And at least you're in God's money. At least you're in real money. At least you're in low volatility, low tax, and high growth. And you sit there and you wait it out. And if your financial advisor's feelings got hurt, oh well, get him a hanky for Christmas. I don't know what to tell you. You don't stay in disaster for someone else. You don't do that. That's poor investing, poor money management. So call Golden Crest Metals. They'll help you. 888-406-6222. I'll give it to you again. 888-406-6222. That is their number. Or, like I said, you can go to kennysgoldquiz.com and fill out the information, and I will help you. Okay? All right. The last thing I'm going to really want to spend some time on here is money in the bank. So there are people that are coming into money, whether you inherit it, whatever. You're coming into a windfall of money. And the first thing people do is they run to the bank. Why would you go to the bank? Why do you go to the bank? And then the bank convinces you to get a CD. That just cracks me up. CDs are a joke. Gold is outperforming interest rates on CDs. Silver's outperforming it. And at the end of the year, when your CD is up, you're going to get a tax form. And then you got to pay tax on those stupid little money you earned. It's dumb. While the gold is sitting in your home and the silver sitting in your home and it's going up in value, guess what? There's no tax form. It sits there in your safe at home and you're making money. The best part of taking your cash and putting it into silver and gold is something else. It's called a legacy. See, when you have money in the bank and you die, your heirs, whoever that is, your children, your grandchildren, whoever it is, take your death certificate. They go into the bank and they say, hey, my dad died and I am next in line here. Here's his death cert and I'm here to take the money out. And right behind you when you go in the bank, you don't see him, but he's there, is a guy named Uncle Sam. And he's much shorter than you, so you don't even see him. He's like a little tiny, what do they call those? Like a little person, a short people got, anyway. Yeah, you know, these little tiny dwarf little thing guys down, whatever. And what happens is you go to the teller and say, hey, my dad died and I'm next in line. Look, I want to take all the money out. And this little voice from down by your shins puts his hand up on the counter where the teller is and goes, me too, me too. And then the little voice says, give me more than you give him. And the teller says, who's that other voice? And he says, it's me, Uncle Sam. That's right. Uncle Sam is with you. How comforting is that? But if you put your money in gold and silver and it sits in your safe at home and you die, your children come into your house, eat your food that you left in the fridge, right? Raid your pantry, go through your stuff. And then when they open the safe, there's no, me too. That doesn't happen anymore. Me too is locked out. It all goes to your kids with no government involvement. That's the beauty of it. Okay? So when you invest in gold and silver, there's more than just you benefiting. If you inherit a retirement account, same thing. If you inherit a retirement account, you've got to drain that sucker within 10 years. And what does that mean? Well, that means you got to take money out. And there we are again. Hey, how you doing? How you doing? I get a piece of that IRA, you know. That's what the government says. But if you move to gold, all of a sudden you don't hear that little voice so much anymore. Okay? That's why you move to gold, period. Yes, it's true. There are perks in moving to gold, besides the safety, besides the privacy from the government, besides the legacy. Yes, there are perks. We got a president whose paradigm shift is to revalue gold to ensure American economic security for the next 250 years and beyond. Trump and his team, led by Secretary Scott Bessent, now ready to think out of the box. That's what it said on the Washington Examiner. Money Week says gold is on crack, silver set to soar. Morgan Stanley, silver to 120. Americans' new fear, they're going to work till they die. 64% of Americans worry about running out of money. Newsflash! You cannot run out of money if you're in gold. Cannot run out of money if you're in gold. Cannot run out of money because gold has never gone to zero. Can't run out of money. 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Don't forget, follow me on Facebook and Instagram. Striking Gold with Kenny Michaels. Listen, thanks for making me a part of your day today. Love you. I'm Kenny Michaels. This is Striking Gold. Have a great day. We'll see you next week. God bless.

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12: 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The latest headlines, key analysis, big interviews, and the stories that hit home on your days off.
13: Welcome back to Bloomberg This Weekend, coming to you live from our world headquarters here in New York. I'm Christina Ruffini.
14: I'm David Gura, alongside Lisa Mateo. It is Saturday, October the 10th. A lot of news this morning, focused, of course, on that storm that made landfall early in the afternoon yesterday, now making its way kind of through the central part of the country, causing a lot of rain, a lot of high winds. We'll keep you posted on that as the day goes on here. And also looking at the president's announcement, Christina, that Russia is releasing a not insignificant amount of diesel here, something that the president hopes is going to help him and the fortunes of his fellow Republicans here as we get to the midterm elections.
13: Causing a bit of a diplomatic storm as well.
14: Yes.
13: But first, we're going to go to Lisa Mateo, who has the headlines. Lisa.
15: And let's get to that hurricane you spoke of, David. Hundreds of thousands of people without power in Alabama and the Florida Panhandle. That's after the first hurricane of the Atlantic season crashed into the Gulf Coast. What is now post-tropical cyclone Isaias also flooded roads, down trees. Now the storm, it made landfall last night near Destin, Florida as a Category 2 hurricane. Now, we're also watching two other storms this weekend. Heavy rains from Tropical Storm Rachel impacting parts of Southern California. Residents are using kayaks, paddle boards to navigate the flooding. And Hurricane Simon approaching Mexico's coast and its busiest Pacific port. It's strengthened to a Category 4 storm and is expected to make landfall later tonight. President President Donald Trump says he's working with Vladimir Putin to release Russian diesel supplies into the global markets. Well, the announcement comes as the White House looks to tame soaring fuel prices ahead of the U.S. midterm election. Well, with boxing legend Mike Tyson by his side, the president spoke to reporters outside of the White House yesterday before boarding Marine One for a trip to Syracuse, New York. He called that agreement a big deal.
16: And I want to thank President Putin, to be honest with you. We have massive amounts of oil being coming into our country, and it's diesel, which is what we want. So thank you.
15: The president announced a series of cargoes beginning this month, totaling about 13.5 million barrels. Ukrainian President Volodymyr Zelensky and Senate Democratic leader Chuck Schumer say the deal will prolong the war. Meanwhile, a day after the deal was announced, officials say Russian aerial bombs killed 12 people and wounded at least 14 in Ukraine. President Zelensky had warned the deal would allow Russia to kill more and wage war for longer. And a major fire has been reported at an oil loading terminal in Russia overnight in reported drone attacks. Russian regional authorities confirmed the fire but did not confirm the damage to the terminal. Ukrainian military officials have not claimed responsibility for the reported attack. And the European Union plans to use safeguard measures to cut imports of Chinese hybrid cars by half. Sources tell Bloomberg the measures could be implemented by December and would likely take the form of tariff rate quotas to slow excess flows. The EU trade chief said it would cut the flow of hybrids into the EU to about 400,000 per year from around 800,000 that are expected in 2026. So big difference there, David.
14: So expect to learn more about the Paris car show, I think, happening
15: it is,
14: this week.
15: Correct,
14: and maybe
15: this
14: we'll
15: week.
14: Get some more. I know a lot of those Chinese automakers are going to be there, so we'll see what other announcements come from that.
13: All right.
14: Thank you, Lisa.
13: Ukrainian President Volodymyr Zelensky is speaking out this morning on the heels of that White House announcement that the U.S. plans to import diesel from Russia. Moments ago, Zelensky posted on X, every additional $1 billion they, meaning Russia, can earn from exports will be spent on nothing but sourcing and importing critical components and equipment to manufacture weapons, upgrading Shahids, producing missiles, and recruiting even more mercenaries to fight at the front.
14: The president continues, Russia's choice is war, and they will be ready to end it only when they feel that their ability to drag the war out is diminishing. Unfortunately, he continues, the signals Russia received yesterday were entirely different, signals suggesting that it could simply keep attacking. He also says Ukraine needs strong signals from the U.S. and Europe, while saying he's spoken with French President Emmanuel Macron. Joining us now is Chris Kennedy, our economic statecraft lead here at Bloomberg. Chris, you put out a note on this in short order after this announcement from the president. And I want to start just sort of with the deficit the U.S. faces here. The U.S. consumes 3.7 million barrels of diesel per day and produces about 5.3 million barrels per day, you know. With that in mind, what kind of a difference is an announcement like this likely to make to the pain that so many people who rely on diesel in all kinds of sectors in the U.S. have been facing here?
17: Yeah, thanks, David. The short answer is not much. So if we look at these projected, you know, releases from Russia, the President Trump's Truth Social post notes 500,000 tons in November. That's equivalent to about one day of U.S. diesel consumption. So it's not a huge amount, and we don't expect it'll have much of an impact. And that's putting aside all of the legal and logistical challenges of getting Russian diesel to the U.S.
13: Chris, there's two issues here, right? There's this promise of this certain amount of quantity of diesel, but then Russia has also self-imposed an export ban for refined petroleum products because there was a shortage within the country after Ukraine successfully struck a lot of their refining facilities. So on the larger picture, I mean, you write that Russia's supply is large enough to matter. It accounted for about 11% of global seaborne diesel trade in 2025. But that's not the number we're talking about here, is it?
17: No, it isn't. And the reality is Russia still faces real constraints on its refining capacity. About 50% of its diesel refining capacity has been hit by Ukraine. And that refining capacity can't come back online as quickly because of Russian sanctions. Ukraine has successfully targeted parts of these refineries for which parts are not necessarily readily available. So we do think that over the past few weeks, we've seen Russian diesel stockpiles start to rise again. And we, as you noted, we put out a note that was an update to a note earlier this week where we talked about this possibility. We do think they have some space to export, but not at the levels that we saw last year before Ukraine really accelerated its campaign on Russian infrastructure.
14: I'm going to have you assess whether or not this is, in fact, a birthday gift to President Putin as you look at it. So, yes, there is this, the transfer of all of this diesel. There's also the waiver of these sanctions that have been in place. Okay, you don't have to say if it's a gift or not. But how good is the good news here that Russia's received here from the President of the United States?
17: It certainly is not bad. I think the real thing is, even if, we saw, as you mentioned earlier, Ukraine has hit another Russian oil terminal today. Even if this doesn't come to fruition, Putin is now in a place where he can call up President Trump and say, hey, sorry, we can't get that diesel to you because Ukraine has continued its attacks. And so this is a really difficult situation for President Zelensky. And, you know, there'll be a difficult choice, I think, to whether or not to continue this successful campaign on Russian refining capacity that has created real shortages in Russia and put pressure on Putin as he continues to wage his war.
13: Because I saw you tweet about this soon after it was announced, saying it seems like this might not be legal. Or to David's point, do they have to issue a sanctions waiver against themselves? I saw the president of the Cato Institute respond to your tweet saying Congress just passed a law giving President Trump the power to impose new tariffs on major buyers of Russian oil and gas. Can America tariff America?
17: Yeah, so a couple laws. Less than a month ago, the president signed into law the Lindsey Graham sanctioning Russian oil act, I believe. I might have just
13: right. That's a little very bit, close, but, I think. Yeah,
17: allowing the president to impose new sanctions and tariffs on countries that continue to purchase Russian oil. So obviously, this is in conflict with the spirit of that. But more importantly, in 2022, the Congress passed a law called the Ending Russian Importation of Russian Oil Act. And that explicitly says the U.S. shall not import any oil or petroleum products from Russia until such time that Russia has stopped its war with Ukraine, withdrawn troops, and the president has certified that to the Congress. Now, not a lawyer. We'll defer to the lawyers on the the authority that the president has to essentially certainly go against the spirit of that law, if not the letter. But there are clearly legal questions about whether or not the president and the Department of Treasury can take the actions that they've taken over the past day.
14: I saw in a piece that Bloomberg put out this question raised by an analyst of whether Russia could actually refine and export as much diesel as being called for here. What do we know just about the condition of that refining capacity within Russia? As you rightly bring up just a moment ago, we've seen still more attacks from the Ukrainians, and it seems like President Zelensky isn't especially open to President Trump's insistence that the attacks on energy infrastructure in Russia end. Is Russia capable of producing and exporting as much diesel here as the U.S. wants and indeed thinks it's getting?
17: We don't have the best data on this. From what we can tell, Russia's refining capacity has been severely hit, and we've actually seen Russia pick up its own imports of diesel and other products over the past couple months. But as I mentioned, we have seen the way in which, we don't need to get into the technical details of refining, but basically every barrel of oil produces about a third of a barrel of diesel and two thirds of gasoline. So when you ban the export of diesel, you create these sort of structural imbalances that distort the market. And that's creating problems in Russia. So we do think that they are currently building up some diesel stockpiles. They could probably export that. But again, to go back to the top of the segment, we're talking about a very small amount of diesel in the grand scheme of things. November, 500,000 tons. That's how much the U.S. currently consumes in a single day. And Putin's offering to export that over the course of a month. So it's not a huge material shift.
14: All right. That's Chris Kennedy, our economic statecraft lead here at Bloomberg. Again, writing recently about that announcement from the president. You can find that on the Bloomberg terminal. Chris, thank you very much, as always, for joining us. All right. Hurricane Isaias slammed the Gulf Coast overnight near Destin, Florida, that powerful storm causing severe damage on the coast as well as disruptions in Gulf oil production at a time when energy supplies are already strained.
13: That's right. Earlier this morning, we spoke with AccuWeather's Bill Waldell on the Florida Panhandle about the threat facing communities.
18: With Florida's building code, right, that has really evolved over the past 20, 30, 40 years, many of these buildings built quite sturdy now to handle these intense winds. So, yes, we are seeing damage. We are seeing issues here. But if this level of a storm had hit another state, parts of Texas, Louisiana, where we've covered a lot of storms, you would be seeing more widespread damage. So it is just important to put that in context that, yes, these 100-plus-mile-an-hour wind gusts did some damage here. If it had hit hit a different region that didn't have as strong building codes, you would be seeing a lot more visual damage right where I'm standing.
13: All right, Senior Insurance Equity Analyst Matthew Palazzola is here in studio. That was so interesting to me because when you do storm coverage, one of the things you have to do when you're finding a hotel is ask them what it's rated to. You're going around asking days in, are you Cat 4, are you Cat 5? When you look at storms like this, what are the biggest risks to property?
19: Yeah, so when we look at storms like this, we typically will look at historical analogs and say, okay, what storm hit in a similar region of a similar strength and what were the losses there to impact the insurance companies? If you look at this, so way back in 1995, so I was in high school, Christina,
20: we were all so
19: born
20: young.
13: That's for not our accurate,
20: audience, we were
13: but
20: all
13: sure.
20: incredibly young. We're not
13: we can present that, yes. We can present that.
19: So there was Hurricane Opal. Hit in a very similar area. That caused losses of about $2 billion, inflation adjusted. That is a relatively mild hurricane. So I was doing some work this morning. I said, okay, that's 1995. Property values increased. It was like almost like eightfold since then. So maybe the losses were a lot higher. But very interesting point in that prior bit was the building standards have increased significantly. So there's these kind of counterbalances. So what we're looking at is probably losses in the single-digit billions of dollars for this event.
20: Take us inside the Palazzola household on a weekend when there's a storm like this hitting. You mentioned you were up early, you know, in your most recent note. You said it's too early to kind of assess what the damage is going to be. When do you find that out customarily? When do you kind of find out the weight that this is going to put on these insurers?
19: I send my three daughters out to the storm region, and they assess it. I was actually coincidentally in Destin, Florida earlier this year.
13: Wow.
19: Lovely area. It was great. Nice beaches. Yeah. And I could see the build up there. But more directly to your point, what will happen is we make these kind of high level look down analysis, and we're looking at it from the perspective of how does this impact insurance companies. Mm-hmm. Obviously, there's a human element to the whole thing. My job is looking for the insurance aspect. So we do that top down that I had kind of described. What you will see probably mid next week is there's companies that essentially do this for a living. They have satellite imagery. They really analyze the whole region, and they'll come out with much more granular numbers. Our numbers tend to be pretty close to what they do, so I think we'll hear that those mid-single digits later in the week.
13: When you look at the hurricane season that we've had so far, and even last year, they were pretty mild, mm-hmm. and I feel like that came on the heels of some really bad seasons. What does this mean for the insurance industry as a whole? Do they get time to catch up in these seasons when there's less damage? Does it keep the prices slightly lower, even as other factors, including, you know, just rising tides and the price of houses are making it more insurance?
19: So they do, yes. Yeah. And interesting stat, this is the latest first hurricane of the Atlantic season since 1905.
13: Since we started tracking, right?
19: Yeah. So this was a very mild hurricane season. Last season was mild as well. There's the El Nino effect. So I'm just an amateur meteorologist, so I'll explain it briefly. Is warmer winds in the Pacific drive trade winds kind of across the globe. Those hinder Atlantic hurricane activity. Okay, so that's what's been happening this season, why we've seen this kind of late storm. And to the point, insurers are building up a lot of capital. The reinsurance industry, which is insurance for insurance companies, those are actually seeing abundant capital. So the prices there are going down a lot. I wouldn't get your hopes up on your home insurance prices going down just yet, but those companies are doing actually well this year.
20: On that note, last question here. If I work my life away for a timeshare down in Destin, to quote the great Taylor Swift and Florence Welch, can I get insurance for it? How hard is it to get insurance?
19: So it's gotten easier. Uh-huh. So we've had actually the rare case of kind of government and industry coming together and working out a win-win solution. There was a lot of fraud in Florida pertaining to homeowners insurance. And what happened was the state actually put in a bunch of reforms that have so far worked.
13: Fraud and like claiming for things that hadn't happened or FEMA fraud or all of the
19: above. It was kind of more exaggerating things that had happened.
13: Okay.
19: So your roof gets damaged, you have a contractor come out, he gets assigned the benefits. He then kind of overstates all the damage, gets you a new roof, and a cost of a claim goes up over 100%. And that pushes up costs for everybody. The state came and made a bunch of reforms, and they have seemed to work. We haven't been tested by a major storm since that has happened, but seems to be working so far, in Florida at least. So you should be able, if you keep working, you should be able to get your insurance.
20: If you like that illusion that I had there,
13: say, if you
20: Florida.
13: Keep quoting
20: great song.
13: Taylor Swift, yeah. You know, we're going to have to talk about your future employment here. Oh. Not that I have any say over that whatsoever. All right, Matthew, thank you so much for coming in and watching all those numbers. And we'll have to come back once you've got your aggregate.
20: Yeah,
13: back
20: once the daughters come back from the scouting trip to see how it's gone down.
13: That's right.
20: Palazzola Brood is back.
13: Appreciate it.
20: It does seem like, you know, we're going to see what happens today with the damage as that assessment comes in as the storm moves through the country. But it does seem like what's worth underscoring here is this drought that you were talking about a moment ago, to lean on that word. But we haven't seen these hurricanes on the East Coast here for almost 2 years now.
13: And time to catch up. No, I mean, especially because we watch hurricane coverage and sometimes we have to go out into it. And there has been a bit of a lull after. It just seems like nonstop. But it's interesting. It does, as Matthew was just telling us, gives them time a little bit to recover. And hopefully it gives it time for those reforms he was talking about to go into place before they're really, really tested.
20: And wild to see how much has been happening in Hawaii as well, which is kind of anomalous.
13: Which is really rare. I have friends who live there, and they're just shocked at how much they've been in the crosshairs of strong weather this year.
20: All right. Coming up here, a key indicator of the strength of the economy, consumer sentiment, hitting a five-month low as measured by the University of Michigan. We're going to speak with Dr. Joanne Hsu. She's the director of the University of Michigan Consumer Sentiment Survey. That is straight ahead on Bloomberg This Weekend on Bloomberg Radio, Television, Bloomberg.com, and the Bloomberg Business App. Stay with us.
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5: Shot a man with his young son in a vehicle on Thursday. Department of Homeland Security Secretary claims federal officers were not aware the child was in the car and that Oscar Belgal was aware he was being stopped by ICE. And Vice President J.D. Vance expressed doubts over the Pentagon's plan to live stream the Fort Hood shooter's execution. When asked about it yesterday, the vice president said, quote, I don't know that that's actually going to happen. Now, President Trump also told reporters that his administration still had not made a decision to broadcast it. Former Army Major Nadal Malik Hassan was convicted of killing 13 people in a shooting spree at a Texas military base back in 2009. Dave
6: Pickers. J.D. Vance, which is what you're seeing his photo up there if you're watching, said he will not be watching.
20: Not be watching him, yeah.
6: Not be watching.
20: All right, Lisa, thank you very much.
6: Thanks,
20: U.S. consumer sentiment fell in early October and views the current economic conditions hit an all-time low as inflation weighed on U.S. households. The University of Michigan's preliminary sentiment index decreased to 46.3. That is the lowest reading since May, according to the survey released Friday. That was below the median estimate of 47.6 in a Bloomberg survey of economists.
6: All right, joining us now is the Consumer Survey Director for the University of Michigan Institute for Social Research, Joanne Hsu. Thank you so much for joining us. We are perpetually confused by consumer sentiment versus an economy that seems to just be chugging along. People are still spending. Why do they feel so bad about it? I mean, customer sentiment was little changed this month, inching down about 1.8 index points from September. Why do you think that is?
24: Well, it's not really that mysterious why consumers have been feeling so terribly about the economy. Since the pandemic, consumers have been very clear that the top factor weighing on them is the persistent pain of high prices and the erosion of their purchasing power through high cost of living. So this has been the case for several years. And this year, with the escalating gas prices, gasoline prices, fuel prices, consumers don't see a whole lot of difference between this month and last month, but they're really worried that those elevated fuel prices are here to stay for the foreseeable future.
20: Joanne, talk a bit about the work that you did with this special report that came out yesterday on gasoline prices and expected consumer spending. You really took a broad kind of historical view of the way this has played out in the past when we've seen spikes in energy prices, the likes of which we've seen here over the last few months. Maybe we can start before we get into the history just with the top line there and the way that higher energy prices are beginning to shift Americans' appetite and indeed ability to make some of the purchases they might have planned to.
24: That's right. So we've asked questions periodically, historically, on how people are planning to deal with higher prices. And what we are seeing is that there's a good chunk of people who are planning to scale back their spending on items that have had particularly large price increases. But of course, you know, gas is one of those prices that's gone up a lot. And a lot of people just don't have the ability to scale back their driving, especially if they're driving for work. One thing that's really interesting is if you look across wealth, there are actually quite a bit of difference in spending intentions by wealth and income. If you are wealthy, if you're being propped up by the stock market, you're not planning to make too many changes to your spending in response to these elevated gas prices. But for lower income, lower wealth consumers, they feel like they have no choice but to make some alterations.
6: Are you seeing consumers across the board or either in those two categories being more willing to take on debt than we have in the past?
24: Overall, we're seeing a reluctance to take on debt unless it is absolutely necessary to do so. So if we have folks who, you know, don't feel like taking on debt is a good idea, but at the same time, if their budget's already stretched, they don't really have savings to tap on in this high price environment, then a lot of consumers feel like they need to, but they don't think it's necessarily a good idea.
20: Let's go back in time, as I suggested that we would. When you take a kind of broader look at history here, and we have seen spikes in the past, how has this played out then, and how illustrative, how useful is it to look at those analogs now? How different are the circumstances today versus what we saw back then?
24: So we started asking questions like these in the late 70s, early 80s. And what's interesting at looking at this historical period is, of course, we all know that inflation was objectively considerably higher back in the late 70s and early 80s. We not only had high gas prices, but there was gas shortages. There were lines around the block to fuel up your car. But the views around inflation were a little bit different back then. And part of the reason is that by the early 80s, consumers had experienced multiple episodes of inflation going up, coming back down, not all the way, and then going back up again over the past 10, 15 years or so. And that's very different from this current environment where we had a spike in inflation or a surge in inflation in 2022. It came down, and this is our second, I would say, episode of high inflation since the pandemic. So consumers really aren't used to it yet. They're still really not nostalgic, but really thinking about the environment that we had prior to the pandemic, when we had an unprecedented long period of economic expansion after the Great Recession, almost 10 years of low inflation, low interest rates, low unemployment. And I think for a lot of consumers, that felt normal. And with the disruption of the pandemic, not just the economic shutdown, but also the inflation that that came after that, it's been a big transition, and consumers haven't really quite adjusted to that yet.
7: Do you ask, about political sentiment? Do you see trends in different political camps and how people feel about the economy depending on how they're voting?
24: At the end of the survey, we do ask people if they identify or affiliated with one political party or another, but we don't ask anything about voting behavior. One thing I can tell you, though, is that people tend to have more favorable views of the economy when their party is in the White House, and if their party's not in the White House, they tend to feel more poorly about the economy, but independents, they are always in the middle. And what's really interesting is if you throw out all the partisans and you only look at the independents, their numbers are exactly like what we see for the national trends. So our national trends are low readings. They're not really being driven by one part of the political distribution. But one thing I'll note is that if you look over the last year, it's actually Republicans that have had the strongest decline in sentiment, or one of the strongest declines in sentiment. Independents and Republicans have had really sharp drop since January. Democrats have dropped, but not nearly as much. And I think this is in large part due to the Iran conflict, the elevated extended period of high gas prices, and people are just worried, particularly Republicans, that it's not going to end anytime soon.
20: Joanne, as you know well, I think that there's a real fear among policymakers about inflation expectations, how anchored they are. And I'm curious, when you look at the data that you've collected and you've processed, sort of what that tells you about how consumers are feeling about the prospects of prices coming in some. Yes, it's the Fed's work here to get it back to its 2% target and all of that. When you look at this granular data that you have about how people are feeling about where prices have been and are going, what does that tell you about expectations, and how might that be useful to policymakers here in the months ahead?
24: So we have about 59% of consumers spontaneously telling us that high prices were a drag on their personal finances. And when we ask consumers directly, is inflation or is unemployment the bigger challenge for the economy, we're having a growing share telling us it's inflation. That's the one that they're worried about. And when we look directly at inflation expectations, both over the 1 year as well as the 5 to 10 year horizons, both of those ticked up this month. So they're not moving in the right direction. And for both measures, they are quite elevated relative to what we were seeing just in 2024, not that long ago, when prices, of course, were still high at that time. Inflation was on its way down. So consumers are not feeling optimistic about inflation. They do expect interest rates to continue rising. They have absolutely noticed that interest rates have risen already since the last FOMC. We have buying conditions for major purchases like cars, durables, and homes all near historic lows on the basis not just of high prices, but increasingly because of high interest rates. So consumers are broadly expecting interest rates to rise to combat this growing inflation.
20: Joanne, it's great to speak with you. Joanne Schuh there of the University of Michigan. I should say we talked to Justin Wolfers last week. There was a
7: That's right.
20: Michigan football game today. There was a bye. grateful for you making the time. Perhaps some has opened up here as a result of there not being a game that Michigan is playing today. But she heads up the consumer surveys at work there at the University of Michigan. And Christina, very interesting here. We see consumers trading down increasingly from brand names to generics. And I thought that was kind of fascinating here, substituting their expenditures for food and other items in that way. So a lot of interesting detail, again, in that special report that Joanne and her team put together.
7: One of them, big generic product buyer over here. All right. OpenAI is expecting to hit some $70 billion in revenue by the end of the year, according to people familiar with the matter. Major AI companies are quickly piling up cash ahead of those expected IPOs.
20: We spoke earlier with journalist Kevin Roos about his new book, Tracing the History of AI Development, its developers, and yes, the challenges of regulating it.
8: That they think this technology is going to be built, whether they build it or someone else builds it. They think it is inevitable. The recipe is not that hard. You get a bunch of data and a bunch of compute and some algorithms, and you throw it all into a neural network, and out comes intelligence. And so their fear is that if they don't build it first, if they don't get to this threshold of AGI or ASI first, then China or their rival down the street or someone they really don't trust will do it first. And that is the sort of fear motivation in addition to like the, you know, it's all going to be utopia motivation.
20: Kevin, it's a small group, as you've pointed out. Now we have policymakers and politicians interested in the prospect of regulating this. And we've had a lot of conversations with lawmakers in which we've asked quite bluntly, is Congress equipped to do this?
7: The answer is no.
20: We do have a self-proclaimed high IQ president, but what is the barrier to regulating it? Is it momentum? Is it Congress's lack of desire to do it, or is there

0: a member of Congress at a conference the other day, and I learned that in the U.S. House of Representatives, the only approved AI tool for member and staff use is Microsoft Copilot.
1: I was going to guess Clippy.
0: And look, nothing against Microsoft. I'm sure it's a fine product. Yes. But like, if that is all you're allowed to use, you're not actually aware of what the technology can do at the frontier. You need to be using the frontier models to understand what they're capable of.
2: All right, David Gura, are you a bag man?
1: I'm not a bag man. No, I have a Filson attaché. Wow.
2: Tom Keene has a very fancy bag that he carries around.
1: He does. It's definitely a designer bag.
2: 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We'll be right back.
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3: Thank you for joining us live on Bloomberg This Week, and I'm Lisa Mateo. Let's update you on today's top stories. Anthropic's AI model apparently went rogue. It submitted a fake tip to the Philadelphia Police Department in a homicide case. In a report, the company said its Claude AI model demonstrated four types of unintended behaviors. The New York Times reported Anthropic's AI agents also submitted 20 visa applications through a form available on the State Department's website. OpenAI said that it has fired three safety researchers for a breach of trust. In a social media post, the ChatGPT maker said they violated clear policies of handling sensitive information. The researchers accused the company of putting its corporate interests before safety. To golf, where the PGA Tour continues with the Bay Current Classic at the Yokohama Country Club in Japan. Topping the leaderboard is a three-way tie between Michael Brennan, Zach Boshu, and Jacob Bridgman at 13 under par, followed by Keith Mitchell at 12 under. And also some MLB playoff action tonight. The Chicago White Sox, they take on the Cleveland Guardians. It is Game 5 in Ohio. That series is tied at 2 apiece. And attention Star Wars fans, a Darth Vader lightsaber used in the climactic duo in The Empire Strikes Back, where Vader tells Skywalker, "I am your father." It is up for auction. Yes, it also used in Return of the Jedi is expected to fetch at least $1 million. It is one of more than two dozen lightsaber props that are going to be up for sale. It's the ultimate Star Wars auction to be held at Heritage Auctions on November 12th. Christina. Did you like that impersonation?
4: I was going to ask you to come join me for this next segment, but after that, I might need you to leave the studio.
5: Okay.
4: All right, come over here.
5: I will.
4: All right, look, if you're trying to buy one of his insanely popular bags and you log on to Pierre Laborde's website, you will be greeted with a message that says, "We are truly grateful for the incredible response to our collection. Due to high demand, we have currently reached our capacity for new orders." Look, we've talked a lot about luxury retail and how high-end designers are suffering from kind of this onslaught of sameness. Customers are increasingly looking for something unique and, well, real. So we are happy to have the real human being behind these really popular bags, works of art, here with us today, designer Pierre Laborde. Pierre, it's so nice to meet you.
6: Oh, thanks for having me. It's such a pleasure.
4: I have seen these bags. I don't know, Lisa, if you've seen them. They have been absolutely everywhere. They have been all over Instagram. Every fashion girly wants one. They're really hard to get.
6: Yeah.
4: But there's this saying that it takes 20 years to be an overnight success. And that's kind of your story. You've been making these for how long? How did we get here?
6: Yeah, it's been quite a while. Actually, I studied fashion at FIT, then I used to make clothes, so it was not fun for me anymore. Then, so I went back to school and took classes on making handbags.
4: Okay.
6: Then, so I found out that was what I really loved.
4: And you're kind of good at it, yeah.
6: Then, so I started like 1, 2, 3 bags, you know, it was selling in my place. My friends were supporting me, and people were pushing me all the time to go out, and I always thought I was not good enough people will never like my stuff except my friends. So yeah, and then one and one, word of mouth, and so this is, then I started going to the market. And
4: yeah. You were selling them at the Grand Bazaar for how many, for a couple, and so for people who don't know, the Grand Bazaar is like this very cool, eclectic flea market on the Upper West Side. It's outdoors, it's pretty casual.
6: Yes,
4: how many
6: casual.
4: Years were you doing that?
6: Actually, it's been over eight, nine years though.
4: Wow.
6: Yeah. But when I started, it was really rough for me. I was not selling anything at all. So
4: really?
6: Yeah. There were days, you know, go home with zero,
4: no.
6: Nothing.
4: And you're making them in your apartment, right?
6: Yeah, yeah. It's like,
5: now, what did they made it? Because I'm looking right here. Is it cowhide?
6: This is cowhide mixed with leather hide, and it's a mixture of a different kind of leather stuff.
4: When did it really take off? Was there one person who particular posted about your bags, or was it like a word of mouth thing?
6: I think it's about like 2.5 years ago, someone bought a bag for me, and I never thought, I mean, like, 2-3 days after my Instagram and my website was going crazy, I didn't understand what's going on. Then she texted me and she said, oh, I posted the bag that I purchased from you on TikTok, and it went viral. Then so it was just like over almost like a million views and stuff. So
5: you said you're making these by hand, right?
6: Yes.
5: Are you still? Because you have all these. They're sold out. Like, do you have calluses on your fingers? Like, how are you keeping up with all of this?
6: Yeah, actually, I'm still working from home now.
4: Wow. Then, you just out of your apartment, right?
6: Yeah. Then so I have my apartment is a little big. Then so I have a studio. So I just, we work there. So now I cannot make everything on my own. So I just hire a few people. Like, wow. It's like 5-6 team, you know, people, and somebody who helped me with email and all that kind of stuff.
4: That's
6: so I'm still very small.
4: The thing that I find so interesting about your bags is they really don't look like anything else.
6: Yeah.
4: And as we talk about, you know, luxury fashion is having a bit of a moment where I was just on the Upper East Side a couple days ago and going into all the stores, and frankly, it all looks the same. It's the same color palette because they're trying to reach such a large swath of people. That can be hard when you have shareholders, when you have all these parties who need and want to have opinions. Is there, I mean, I know it's so hard being an independent designer, but is there freedom there? And is that how you've been able to establish this kind of signature style?
6: I mean, freedom in a way, designing my own way.
4: Yeah, like you can do whatever.
6: Oh, yeah.
4: No one else is telling you how to make your bag.
6: That's what the joy that I have, because then I can do whatever I want. I can, because I love colors. I get to mix all the colors that I want, you know, like, you know, all the design that I want to do. And, you know, most of the time when I'm designing and work, I don't think about money. I just think about the art, you know, because my art comes first after money.
4: Do what you love and the money will come, right?
5: Well, art does come at a price. I mean, what's the price point for winning bags? What's the range?
4: Lisa, hand me that too.
6: Actually, it's run through like 360 to like 2,000.
5: Wow. And how long does it take you to make one bag?
6: Actually, one bag, I can make one bag in a day, but like in a week we can make like 40-50 bag, yeah. But now with the high demand, so I cannot do the market like every week.
4: Yeah.
6: So we do like every 6 weeks, and because we have a big following of people. But now, in order to get a bag, you need to have a ticket. So because we don't want chaos, people just come in, travel, and not being able to get a bag.
4: So what are plans for the future? Are you going to scale? Are you going to license? Are you talking to bigger stores, bigger distributors? What do you want to do with this?
6: Actually, I've been contacted by stores. Then for now, I don't think I'm interested.
4: Really?
6: No. Yeah, I think I like the idea that the uniqueness, being unique and just still making things by hand, because I don't want ever to do mass production, because that's the reason why I went into this at first place. You know, I know it's going to take time for some people to get a bag, but it's better to have something unique, something different, so it's not out. You know, everyone has the same. That was my idea.
4: But do you think that's why people connect to them? Because they can tell that you put... I'm sorry, Lisa.
5: You put effort.
4: Put your heart into them.
6: Yes. As for me, even though, like, sometimes, you know, I just spend all night designing, working, and it's just like I find joy in doing it, because I feel like whenever you do something you like, it doesn't matter how hard, you know, all the problem that's coming, and it's just think about your work, and probably that's why. And also, like, everything that's happening, it will never happen it feels like for the supporters, people will support my work, and I think it's a 50-50 thing. So I do the work, they support me financially and emotionally. So if you work and people don't care about what you do, so what else?
5: Would you ever expand like to something like belts or like anything? Are you thinking of doing something like that?
6: Yeah. Making belt.
5: Oh, you do belt. See, you're already on top of it.
4: Yeah. Lisa wants a belt.
5: Yes. I'm telling you.
4: I want all of the bags. Yeah, unfortunately, once you bring them into the studio, we, by law, I think have to keep all of them now, right? Okay. These are just all ours now?
6: You're allowed to keep everything now.
4: Thank you so much for joining us.
6: Such a pleasure. Thanks.
4: I know that when you are at the Grand Bazaar now, it can take hours for people. People wait hours to see you, but I think the payoff is there, and it's lovely to see such handcrafted things and...
6: Thank you so much.
4: Lisa, are you a big bag person?
5: You know what? I have to get into it because, like, I feel like it's all about, like, are there compartments inside? Can I put, like, a phone in one pocket and another? Can we peek? Does it hold? Can it hold everything for
7: Yes.
5: me? Yes. Even my snacks and everything because I carry a lot.
4: Lisa does carry a lot of snacks.
6: Yes.
4: All right, stand by. Coming up after this, we're going to... you got to go back to the desk again because we're going to do the pointed news quiz.
5: Oh, now, yay, look, this is part of the day.
4: I am ready for it this week. David Gura, I have studied. I am coming for you. You've had a good run, but I'm not allowing this anymore. Come back. Now that I've talked to you, I'm probably going to lose again. But pointed news quiz straight ahead.

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19: It's time. You know, it's
20: oh,
19: here we are.
20: That is my name. Sorry, I'm busy staring into the light.
19: Blown by, so has the show, and lo, it is time for my favorite part of the show.
20: You know, this used to not be your favorite part of the show, and then you started beating me routinely, and now
19: you know,
20: is,
19: I was resistant to this whole thing, and then I realized how much gratification I get out of winning week after week, and it's become essential.
20: For our audience at home, he's being genuine. Like, he excited and skips
19: it's
20: out of the
19: like,
20: studio.
19: It's like, gives me a lift into Sunday's show. I feel like
20: you're like a little
19: reset.
20: Kid hopping out of here.
19: Oh, my gosh, yeah.
20: Lisa.
21: It is.
19: A little pep in my step, the point of news quiz.
21: Let's get to it.
19: Yes.
20: I hope I beat you this week.
21: You're going to do it. You're going to do it. Everybody, play along at home, please. All right? And help out. Give Christina the vibes. Okay, so here's how it works.
20: I don't need your pity vibes, Lisa.
21: Some pity vibes.
19: Right.
21: Three categories, right? I'm going to give those to you in a second. You guys have your 30 chips in front of you.
19: Yeah.
21: Place your bets after I announce each category. We'll see what you guys think about each one.
19: Yeah.
21: And then you write your answers on the whiteboards, and you'll flip them, and we'll get right to it. All right, let's start with the categories. Protests.
19: Three of them.
21: Yes, three categories. First is protests.
19: Yep.
21: Okay. Second category is technology, and third category is
1: is investigations.
19: All right.
1: So how are we feeling on protests?
2: I feel good on protests.
1: Okay.
19: Yeah.
2: Technology. I feel less good on the other
19: two. I'm
2: going to
19: guess she's not going to do anything out of the ordinary. Just 10, 10, 10.
2: Fine. You know what?
19: Oh!
2: There. Stop.
19: All right.
2: Protests. Not doing anything.
1: Well, you both doubled up on protests.
19: Yeah, I did.
1: Okay. You have none on technology, Christina, right? And none on investing. David,
19: I've got none on investigations.
1: None on investing.
19: Yeah.
1: Investigations. Okay. Let's see.
19: Here we go.
1: Who had the right strategy.
19: Let's get underway.
1: Let's get to protests.
2: Swear.
1: Since you both doubled up.
2: Okay.
1: I feel like I'm going to get some chips on my plate here.
19: Uh-oh.
1: Spanish Prime Minister Pedro Sanchez.
2: I thought it was going to be France.
1: Okay. He called for a snap election after Parliament rejected legislation for which issue? So this was in Spain. There were protests there. For what? What were people protesting about? Do you remember? You don't listen to my news reports.
19: I always listen to news reports. Housing.
2: Affordable housing.
1: Yes, you both got it right. Ding, ding, ding. Oh, I'm so excited. You guys,
19: that's
1: me.
19: Right. Oh, my gosh.
1: All right, so you both keep those, so we're in good shape.
19: We're in great shape, aren't we?
2: So well.
19: Wow.
2: We're doing so
19: incredible.
1: So excited for this. Okay, we'll move on to technology. Christina, you got nothing on this. David, you got 10 riding on this, so we'll see.
2: Oh,
1: here's
2: you do
1: your
2: have
1: question.
2: Okay. All right,
1: he does.
2: See.
1: Okay. Zhenzhen Transion Holdings.
2: This is going well. All right.
1: Is expected to list in Hong Kong. The tech company produces more than half of Africa's what?
2: Oh, I do know this one.
1: Yes, I know. I remember seeing this too. I just could never pronounce it.
2: Shenzhen.
1: Shenzhen.
19: Shenzhen. Shenzhen?
1: No, it's Shenzhen.
19: Shenzhen. Please write in.
1: Pronounce the C.
2: Okay,
19: please,
2: let's
19: you can find direct Shenzhen. Messages are open on the
2: cell phones.
19: Cell phones.
1: Oh, you guys are on a roll. Oh, Christina.
19: But you reap no reward for that.
1: Well, that's okay.
2: Because I got bullied into it by one David girl.
19: Well, now I've got 30 chips and no risk of losing anything.
2: Right,
19: so.
2: Lisa.
1: But it's actually known as the King of Africa. Yeah, it's developed handsets.
2: I didn't know that. I thought it was going to be Huawei, and it wasn't.
1: No.
2: Yeah.
1: There's a very interesting piece on the terminal about it, too, which I found fascinating. But yes, Shenzhen. Investigations.
2: Okay.
1: This could be the determining factor.
19: This could be
1: We'll see.
19: Determining factor.
1: Japan's FTC is investigating several major beer makers for what suspected financial violation. What was he? Oh, she is writing fast. David Gurry, you are slow to the pen. What is going on?
19: Well, I don't really have to worry. I could write a novel.
1: I'll repeat the question for the people at home.
19: Yeah, please, because it's really, when I'm writing a long answer, it's
1: Japan's FTC is investigating several major beer makers for what suspected financial violation. What is this violation?
19: I wrote intellectual property theft.
1: Oh, my goodness.
2: It was like price fixing. Like
1: price fixing.
19: Oh, it's a tie.
1: It is a tie, but you know what we do have.
2: One of the beers was one that I liked. That's why I remember it.
19: What is it? What's the beer that you like?
2: The Acai Shimbun, whichever one that is.
19: Sure.
2: I don't know, whenever you're at a good Japanese
19: beer.
2: Restaurant.
19: Yes.
1: Actually, Japanese
2: beers
1: are
2: Sapporo was the other one.
19: Yeah. Yes. Kirin is good, too.
1: Sapporo was very good.
2: I
19: forgot I was supposed to bring Clamato in this week for
1: don't
19: us to have a little...
1: Don't do the Clamato.
2: Just failing across the
19: Wingrove
2: board, David
19: Caesar.
1: I can't.
2: All right, so we have a bonus?
19: Bonus
2: we do
19: round.
2: Have bonus. It's all coming down the bonus?
19: We can't end on a tie.
1: I guess what happens with bonus if you
19: just it's for bragging
1: it's for
19: rights.
1: Fun. Bragging rights. Here we go.
2: It's so that I can depress David.
1: Currency is the category.
2: The David Gurry category.
1: Oh, this is a good one, guys. I know you heard this story too. Four animals will soon be replacing historical figures on UK banknotes.
19: Yes.
1: Just name one of them.
2: Oh, God.
1: There's four. Name one. Or you guys draw a picture. please.
2: But they're like random. They're not the ones that.
1: Yes. So they're replacing historical figures on UK banknotes.
19: I wrote koala because I think everyone loves a koala.
1: Oh, that was a good guess.
2: I think it's like a porcupine.
1: It's wrong.
19: A porcupine?
1: No.
19: Oh, wow. We really have exhausted the cute animals list.
1: Remember the puffin?
19: Oh, the puffin.
1: It's the owl, the puffin, the bee, and the hedgehog.
19: Well, I think... I
2: don't know. Are those not the same animal?
19: I don't know. And I don't think we're going to find out here. We're going to fact check that quickly. It's a groundhog.
2: Porcupines are not hedgehogs, really? They have spiky...
19: No, I don't think so.
2: Director Tim is saying it
1: doesn't
2: count.
1: Are they the same?
19: Yeah, well...
1: People at home, write in.
19: But I think we're just going to leave it at a tie.
1: Because the porcupine has them, like, sticking out.
19: Those quills are out.
2: Oh, I'm
3: sorry, naturalist Lisa Mateo. Please explain to me the difference in the quills for porcupines and hedgehogs.
21: Porcupines are like,
19: rawr. Yeah, hedgehogs are tiny. Hedgehogs are tiny. All right.
21: They are the big ones, aren't they?
19: Oh my gosh. You can test your knowledge on all 10 questions as these two continue to duke it out. 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
23: With SRN News, I'm John Scott. Isaias is now a post-tropical cyclone after making landfall near Destin Friday night as a Category 2 hurricane. All storm surge and tropical storm warnings have been discontinued, and the storm expected to dissipate on Sunday. But the extent of damage has yet to be determined. Escambia County Sheriff Chip Simmons.
24: Even when the sun comes up, even when the winds die down, if you could just give us a couple more hours again to assess these roadways and to make sure that that it's safe for people to traverse.
23: There is still a risk of tornadoes throughout the region. President Trump has canceled plans to attend Saturday's football game between Alabama and Georgia in Tuscaloosa. The president said on Truth Social, the first responders need to be able to focus on response to the hurricane instead of security. This is SRN News.
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0: Welcome to the Friday. It's the Friday, thank goodness it's Friday edition on this October 9th. The October 9th edition of the Best Stocks Now show with professional money manager Bill Gunderson. 27 years behind the microphone and behind the trading desk here at Gunderson Capital Management. And I guess I'm the chief market strategist, self-proclaimed. And I've got Barry Kite here with me. Who is not self-proclaimed. He's actually got designations from outside sources. He's a certified financial planner, which ain't easy to get that designation. And either is a certified financial analyst, a CFA. That's pretty difficult to get, too. That's why I don't have those designations after my name. But I'll take the experience that I've had behind the trading desk for 27 years, managing portfolios, boots on the ground, wingtips on the ground, whatever you want to call it. Yesterday was an interesting day in the market. Number one, there was an article that came out that was a little bit of a misread on OpenAI's annual sales run rate. And later in the day, it was discovered that OpenAI recognizes revenue a little bit differently from Anthropic. And I think OpenAI's revenue runway rate was estimated to be $50 billion, when in reality it was more than that. It's more like $65 billion if you use Anthropic's methodology. And Anthropic's running at $70 billion. But regardless, Barry, it caused a major sell-off in the AI stocks yesterday. I was kind of perplexed at first. I go, why are the AI stocks selling off so much today? And I thought, and I do think that has something to do with it. I think there was building fear that Trump was going to attack Iran before the midterm elections, which today or yesterday he said he's not going to do it, which could be a bluff. We don't know. But it really, at the bottom of the AI sell-off was a misread on OpenAI, a private company, their annual sales run rate that really caused the spill, because that's where the sell-off was centered yesterday. It was CoreWeave and, all the NVIDIA, all the different AI stocks. Now, today you've got kind of a tepid, but we'll take it, a rebound in those stocks. The other thing I saw yesterday that I thought was interesting was a rally in the bond market. I remember when I called the Boeing bottom during the COVID year in March of 2020.
1: Yeah. March of 2020. Yeah.
0: Maybe the 10-year auction this past week, the successful 10-year auction, has put in a bottom in the bond market. Oh, that's a wild one. I haven't heard that on Bloomberg yet. But Bill Gunderson is here to say, just looking at the charts and looking at the action in the bond market, I look at TLT every day because it's most sensitive to interest rates. It's an ETF on the 20-year-plus U.S. bonds. And I also look at IEF, which is an ETF on the 10-year. I can see the early signs of a bottom trying to form down there. Now, that runs against the grain a little bit. I saw that the chief investment officer at PIMCO, they know a little bit about the bond market. You know, it was the home of the bond king for many years, Bill Gross. Now PIMCO is owned by Allianz, a Swiss company. However, having said that, they're saying that they see risk of the 10-year going up to 6%. Bill Gunderson, a little guy. I'm not backed by Allianz, but I have 27 years of sitting at the trading desk and looking at 800 to 1,000 charts a day and reading all the news every morning. Maybe, just maybe, we're attempting to put in a bottom in the bond market right now, which would put the 10-year at about 5.35, 5.33, somewhere like that. Heck, you know, I see Trump buying up gobs of SpaceX bonds recently at 5.33%, Barry. Why would you buy? Maybe he doesn't trust the U.S. government, old Trump. I don't know. Right? He trusts Elon Musk and SpaceX more in coming. But that's the same yield as the 10-year treasury on those SpaceX bonds. Okay, before we get to that, like I say, it was a very interesting day in the market. I called it a yucky day. But today we got to say it's a yucky day down in your neck of the woods, Barry. You come from the panhandle area of Florida.
1: Yeah.
0: And I read that Pensacola could be one of the hot spots today as Hurricane Isaias. Now, they pronounce it Isaias.
1: Yeah, Pensacola.
0: Is coming ashore here this morning.
1: 45 minutes. Yeah, and it's about 45 minutes from where I grew up, so it's west of Fort Walton Beach, Destin, Florida area, and so you don't want to be on the east side of those storms, and so you know pretty much I've got a buddy that owns a charter boat down there, and there's all the boats
0: 22 foot waves today
1: have been taken. Yeah, all the boats. If you go down there by the docks, you can actually. It's kind of a sight to see because there's basically no charter boats. Usually there's tons of charter boats docked there, right? Right now there's none.
0: They've
1: all been
0: high
1: moved
0: ground.
1: To the bay or moved to different places, right? Yep. So it's they had a great sunset there last. I saw some pictures of sunset yesterday. You always get the calm before the storm. So we're certainly prayers for folks over there on the Gulf Coast, and it's gonna go inland. It's gonna be a rain event further inland. Kind of. I mean, we saw that with the North Carolina flood, right, where you had some of the rain continuing to go. And I remember a hurricane when I lived in Nashville. Actually, I had the remnants of a hurricane, and you had basically 2 feet of rain in the Nashville area for 2 days in a row, and they had a big flood. It was about, I guess that would have been about mid-2010s or so, but prayers for all the folks on the Gulf Coast there.
0: Yeah, and I can't believe the speed that it's going to travel at. It's supposed to hit New York City by tomorrow, Saturday night. Tomorrow night, and it's just coming ashore in Pensacola down there. And I did hear that there's 22-foot waves. So you really don't want to go grouper fishing today. You don't want to charter. If you could get one,
1: not
0: I don't think
1: you'd do it.
0: Yeah. It sounds like the perfect storm. You don't want to end up like, the guy in The Perfect Storm. Who's the famous actor there that was in The Perfect Storm? I love that movie.
1: Oh, yeah, Clooney. Wasn't it Clooney that
0: Clooney.
1: Was in that movie? I think it was Clooney.
0: He was fishing for swordfish.
1: Mark Wahlberg, I
0: think. Now, okay, so Hurricane Isaias, and I was right. I mean, I didn't know the spelling is with an I, actually, which is the Greek and Latin form of Isaiah, the Old Testament prophet who authored the book of Isaiah, okay? And I taught the Old Testament for 1 year in my church, so I know a little bit about the Old Testament. And, of course, Isaiah, one of the stars. The difference being Isaiah, when he mentioned the word Yahweh, of course, the Jewish people have a different take on who Yahweh is versus the Christians, but it means the Lord saves. So let's hope he saves us here from this, which doesn't seem to be like a devastating hurricane or anything like that. I think the biggest surprise, Barry, this is the first hurricane of 2026, and it's October the 9th.
1: Yeah.
0: That's crazy.
1: One in the Gulf this year, which is surprising because you got, I mean, that water's pretty warm most
0: 90 degrees.
1: And to be at the end of this end of the hurricane season, which has been thankfully a knock on wood a pretty light one, first hurricane that's been in the Gulf this year. So they usually come around July 4th, Labor Day. They always hit the big weekends for down that way, and kind of messes up the tourism dollar. But waited to the end of the season this year. But
0: Well, the reason I know that they're not expecting a whole lot of devastation down in that neck of the woods is crude oil's only up 9 cents today. All right, so it's at $91.58. Okay, the OpenAI story yesterday, when I dug down beneath the surface of the market and questioning why did the AI stocks have such a bad day, until I dug into it, the only reason I could come up with was, well, we had falling interest rates yesterday, quite a bit. A rally in the bond market, which goes along with my thesis of maybe, just maybe, we're putting in a bottom here at 5.33% on the 10-year. But we did have rising oil prices, and I thought, well, maybe it's the fear of an attack, an imminent attack on Iran, which still could be the case. I mean, Trump obviously is not going to tell them when we're going to attack, but he did tell voters that he's not going to do it before the midterms. But it was this OpenAI story and kind of a misread of it that led to the sell-off in the AI stocks yesterday, believe it or not. And, of course, they are making a tepid comeback today. We'll be right back.
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0: And welcome back here to the second quarter of today's Best Stocks Now show on this Friday, October the 9th. And, of course, earnings season will begin in earnest on Tuesday with the big banks weighing in. That's always exciting. J.P. Morgan, Citigroup, Goldman Sachs, the likes. And earnings season will be underway. I think Netflix is usually right up there at the front of the parade. Fastenal, that's always fascinating. Different companies, but we are expecting like a 27, 29% growth in earnings. That's where we begin at. It could be even better than that, judging by recent earnings seasons, where we've begun like at 25, 30% expectations, then up at 50%. So we'll just have to see if that pattern holds true. I don't see why it wouldn't. I would guess, I'd have a pretty strong guess that we will end up higher than where we begin this earning season. Okay, that OpenAI story yesterday, there was an article, Insider Finance, I believe it was, out of Europe, maybe London, that said that OpenAI's annualized revenue run rate was approaching $50 billion by the end of September, rather than the roughly $68 to $70 billion figure that had been widely reported previously. However, the difference appears to be largely an accounting comparison issue, not a business slowdown. So that big sell-off in AI yesterday, not really warranted. It was a misread, initial misread, which was perceived as a slowdown in AI spending. And when they perceive a slowdown in AI spending, that's going to spread to Western Digital, Seagate, Micron, SanDisk, Arista Networks, all the rest of them, NVIDIA, which were all down. The chips got hit especially hard yesterday. And you can blame an author of an article that didn't quite, you know, disclose that. Well, yeah, I mean, OpenAI, you know, they recognize their revenue a little bit differently from Anthropic.
1: And that's, I mean, that's important too. I mean, we've seen, you know, big, you know, companies get dinged, you know, in terms of publicly traded companies get dinged for revenue recognition issues, you know, recognizing it really before it was earned. And,
0: yes.
1: You know, the thing with, you know, the thing with being a private company, right? You don't have, you don't have as stringent accounting rules and accounting issues. So, you know, they're not all going to be the same, and that's in, you know, in the private world, and that's an important distinction that it sounds like the author missed.
0: Yes,
1: which is
0: and he caused maybe his colleagues shorted the AI stocks before the article was published. Now that's, you can't do that, but who knows? But it caused a giant sell-off spill. Some of those, you know, the fiber optics, the AAOIs and the Lumentum and those, they were down like 4 or 5% yesterday because of that article, which ended up being misleading. European markets in the green as falling bond yields. Boy, that's what Europe needs, especially France right now. Support sentiment. We'll just have to keep an eye on it. You know, in the newsletter every week, I give technical analysis on the major asset classes out there. Obviously, the bond market, it's a much bigger market than the stock market, believe it or not. Very important asset class. And the effect that interest rates have on everything we do, practically. I always do technical analysis of interest rates, of the 10-year and of the long bond. And we'll just see. I see the early signs of a possible bottom being put in there. We'll see. In the meantime, PIMCO Chief Investment Officer warns that the 10-year Treasury yield could reach 6%. The problem with that thesis, Barry, is I look at the price of these, you know, these corporate bonds, such as SpaceX, And they're in that 5.35 area. It's hard for me to imagine the U.S. Treasury going to 6%. And also, look at the demand that came into the 10-year when it hit, you know, Tuesday's auction price of 5.33 or so. There was plenty of demand there at that level. It doesn't seem like they got to go up to 6. But PIMCO, you know, I mean, they are, that is their deal, is the bond market, right?
1: Yeah, and it's interesting, too. I mean, as what you haven't seen, usually when you see, you know, yields in government debt go up, you tend to have what we call spreads widen out, meaning, different, you know, other credits, you know, whether it's investment-grade corporate bonds or particularly junk bonds, you know, those rates will tend to, you know, also rise and tend to rise more than the U.S., you know, in this case, the U.S. government rate. And so what you call that is spreads widening. And what you haven't seen is as government debt's gone up, I mean, we've been scouring the corporate bond market for, thinking we're going to find some deals, and you really haven't seen, kind of rates tick up on the corporate side, which, you know, when you look at it, it kind of makes me think a little bit that it's, you know, a temporary deal on the U.S. government side, simply because otherwise it would be a complete repricing of the entire bond market. In this case, it's just been a repricing of the sovereign debt market for a period of time. But
0: well, how much more risk is there in owning a treasury from SpaceX
1: Apple or something? Yeah,
0: from the,
1: right.
0: than the U.S. government and getting basically the same yield. Well, Trump, he liked the trade. He loaded up on SpaceX debt, not U.S., but the SpaceX debt, which seems a little weird to me. And I couldn't believe that's where the SpaceX bond is at right now. Now, here's an argument to support PIMCO's thesis of rates going higher. The U.S. budget deficit right now, we have now spent in this fiscal year $2 trillion more than we took in. And I would just say this. I mean, Trump has never been known for being a fiscal. He's ran some big debt himself with Trump Enterprises, and he's got a lot of failed businesses and bankruptcies and this and that. He's not exactly. It almost seems like we need more of a Besant or, somebody who really understands an income statement and a budget. A budget. That's the word, because we just have no idea. Between Congress, it doesn't matter if there's gridlock. It doesn't matter if the Democrats are in control. It doesn't matter if the Republicans are in control. They don't know how to balance a budget. The last guy to do it was Newt Gingrich. Long time ago. I don't ever see it being done in my lifetime. Balanced again, ever. And there's an argument for higher treasury yields down the road. We'll be right back.

0: with SRN News. I'm John Scott. Florida Governor Ron DeSantis out with an update on conditions after ISIS made landfall as a Category 2 hurricane on Friday. The storm roared ashore near Destin with winds topping out at 110 miles per hour, bringing with it several feet of storm surge. Tens of thousands without power. The governor said there were no confirmed deaths. When asked about one report that one person had been killed by a falling tree. Texas has banned cell phones in schools, Governor Greg Abbott now promising to put limits on computers in the classrooms also. He spoke in Dallas at the national summit of the conservative parental rights group Moms for Liberty. The football world mourning the passing of Mike Ditka. He died at the age of 86. He coached the Chicago Bears when they won Super Bowl 20. This is SRN News.
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0: Welcome back here to the second half of today's Best Stocks Now show. Barry, I don't agree with Michael Burry very often, but, you know, he's a prolific writer. He's on Substack, and so he gets quoted almost every single day. He is saying that there's some loud snapping and crackling. Now, you might be too young to remember snap, crackle, pop. Yeah. Okay, you remember.
1: Rice Krispies,
0: right.
1: Yeah.
0: Cereal.
1: Cocoa Krispies were my go. You had to put
0: I used to put my ear down to the cereal and listen to it because of that commercial, that successful commercial. But he is flagging the risk in the private markets. Hello. I've been flagging the risk now since they began issuing private debt. It was not that long ago I heard an interview of the Franklin, the CEO of Franklin Templeton, talking about how private debt was like the best thing since sliced bread. And I go, oh, I don't like it. This sounds like private REITs all over again, only worse, because private debt is a much bigger market by far than private REITs, which had their liquidity problems. Why would you buy a private REIT with so many public REITs out there? It was a way for Wall Street to make commissions. That's what I saw, and I was right. Now I see this private debt. Is there not enough debt in the world that we have to now start issuing? I don't think there's anything more dangerous than chasing higher yields, because the credit, look, if SpaceX is trading at 5.33 and you want to get up into the sevens, just think of how much more risk you have to take on. And I just don't like things that aren't liquid. That's my argument against annuities. That's my argument against private is synonymous with illiquid until there is some kind of event.
1: You don't want to impede the liquidity. Yeah,
0: no.
1: You don't want to impede the liquidity, basically. Right.
0: So to chase yield for an extra 1% or 2% and give up liquidity, no thanks. And I was right again, because now you have all these limits on redemptions, 15% or whatever the case may be. Well, Burry's right this time. How do you short it? How do you bet against it? Well, you know, I would say you would have to actually go in and short some of these big issuers of this private credit if it blows up. If a lot of that credit goes bad, there's going to be, you know, a lot of, there's going to be a lot of fallout. There's going to be a lot of collateral damage. Now, this next one I heard this morning, and I go, wow. That's exactly my theory. Why do you think that I call my show Best Stocks Now? And I heard Tom Keen on Bloomberg this morning talking about the plethora of stocks, big stocks with no returns over the years, and how detrimental they are to a portfolio. And I said to myself, Barry, who's been preaching that for so long? Right. I call them soggy stocks, stodgy old growth giants of yesteryear. Let me give you an example today. You know what stocks are getting whacked today? I would say the stock that has been disrupted more than any other stock out there, disrupted, besides the horse and buggy,

0: You know, AT&T just gets disrupted constantly. It began with long-distance telephone. It began with Apple putting the phone on into your hand and portable, and on and on and on and on and on. Now you've got SpaceX buying up a bunch of, what do you call it, bandwidth, or I'm trying to think of the word. But it's totally cutting in to, guess who? AT&T. Oh, Spectrum. That's the word I'm looking for.
1: Yeah, Spectrum. They're buying some Spectrum leases.
0: Yeah,
1: great.
0: They're going to take on Verizon and AT&T, T-Mobile, etc. And SpaceX could totally disrupt cable TV. They've already disrupted the internet to some extent.
1: Yeah, and cell phone. Cell phone for usage as well. Right, and they've been, you've used for the airlines. I mean, a lot of airlines, I think except Delta or American, one of them, it's been pretty public. But almost all the airlines have now moved to Starlink for internet on their planes. And, this is another piece where, you go on to an airline. I think I was on American when we were coming back from Cleveland, and I think the provider there was AT&T at the time, and transitioning at this point over to Starlink. So yeah, they're disrupting that market, and I'm not always thrilled with my Verizon service, so I'm willing to try out Starlink for some
0: my AT&T service at my home in Charleston sucks, absolutely yep. Sucks. The internet sucks, the TV sucks, everything about it. And I will say this, as a guy who looks at charts while he's on the plane, you need speed to flip through one-year stock charts on Market Search.
1: Yeah, you do.
0: It has improved so much over the last year. It's unbelievable. I get on the plane now, and from the time I sit down...
1: You actually have internet when you're on the ground now, yeah.
0: It's and it's fast. And it's not down. I've gotten on many flights in the past, and it's not even working, or they don't have it. But that's all changed, and now I can. But the point is, I'm going back to disrupted and soggy stocks here, stodgy old growth giants of yesterday. And you know what? I mean, what Tom King didn't mention is, he said how detrimental they are, but he doesn't understand. I'm a guy who has sat across the table from hundreds and hundreds and hundreds, thousands, if not thousands of people that have shown me their portfolios that they have with the big wirehouse firms. And they're full of soggy stocks, every one of them. And I'd like to go on Bloomberg someday and expose that fact. Yes, I expose it here all the time on my nationwide show, radio show. And my worldwide podcast, but the soggy stocks are pervasive. They're a detriment to the market. I don't know what you do with an AT&T. Somebody's got to own them and trade them. Do you take it private? Does eventually a company need to go back to being private again? Because it's a lousy stock. And I mean, it even gets down into the Home Depots now are like that, Lowe's, AT&T. It just goes on, Procter & Gamble, Johnson & Johnson, Kimberly-Clark, Kraft Foods. What do you do with these stocks? I know what I do with them.
1: And who's going to buy them? I mean,
0: avoid
1: them. AT&T, 77% is owned by institutional ownership.
0: Yeah.
1: So what are those institutions going to do? I mean, if they all start selling, there's going to be no one to gobble
0: up run on the market. And
1: they're the ones that own them.
0: They dominate the indexes. They dominate the ETFs. That's why I'm not really a fan of ETFs, because you get a telecom infrastructure ETF. I would rather focus on the five best. And I don't want AT&T Verizon
1: the holders.
0: So
1: right.
0: Anyways.
1: The biggest holders, Bill, are Vanguard, BlackRock, State Street, all index and ETF
0: providers.
1: It's a
0: plague.
1: Really, I mean.
0: It's a plague. And people trying to grow their portfolios, and they're sitting in these huge names. Disney, another perfect example. In these huge names that have gone nowhere in 10 years. Well, this guy's article is the stock market is currently out of breath. Not breath, breadth. It's always been out of breath. Only this is more narrow than ever. Over the past 100 years, only 4% of stocks generated all net U.S. market wealth creation, with half of the companies lagging treasuries. Lack of breadth has always been a big thing. The big companies doing all the heavy lifting are not the normal big companies. They're like smaller countries, each of them having acquired hundreds of companies. Like, you know, the Microsofts and the Googles and the Nvidias, they're the ones that have the firepower in today's. What is the last really brilliant acquisition that AT&T made? Or that Verizon made, or that T-Mobile made? No, you know, the world has passed them by. They've become the horse and buggy, as, you know, Henry Ford with his little, you know, engine-driven cars passed them by. I couldn't agree more. You have to focus on the best stocks. Now, the question is, what are the best stocks now? Well, I'll try to give you a few examples when we come back. This is the Best Stocks Now show.

0: 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They continue to contribute to their retirement or savings accounts. 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Is your main objective still accumulation or growth? I'm on it. 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
1: Hello, this is Barry Kite with Gunderson Capital. 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
0: This is Bill Gunderson, president of Gunderson Capital Management. 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Well, it comes with the daily live alerts on the market and stocks that I am buying or selling in the 5 portfolios that I manage. 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It also includes access to my powerful Best Stocks Now app, which currently has over 5,000 stocks, ETFs, and mutual funds in it. 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I look forward to spending the day and each weekend with you.
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0: to the final segment of today's Best Stocks Now show. Well, in the last segment of the show today, I want to talk about three stocks very quickly. Number one, I did go to the Apple flagship store yesterday. I really want to see the new Duo iPhone, but they don't even have a sample. They want you to pre-order it, Barry, sight unseen, which I'm not willing to do.
1: Pre-order sight unseen. Right.
0: It's $2,000 plus.
1: When's it coming out?
0: October 23rd. And okay. I have read there have been some reviews leaking out. And the best thing is there have been no real negative reviews of it at all. The only thing I can find is the camera does not have a zoom lens, number one. And number two, it doesn't have facial recognition. Instead, it's touch, which I don't really like the facial recognition myself. The touch I like a little bit better, but that's just me. Okay. But I have read that it's very elegant. It feels more like a tablet than it does a phone. But the bottom line is it's not out yet. The question is, where will the demand be for this thing? Well, you know, they've come out with so many. We're on 18 now, versions of iPhones, and there were a lot of them that where there was just a little tweak. The camera has probably been the biggest one. It's gotten better and better and better and better. The sound's gotten a lot better. They hold the charge a lot better. But the AI and the Siri hasn't gotten any better. So there has not really been a big catalyst, you know, for folks to go out and get the latest version of the phone like it was in the early days. But maybe this is the first major one. But then again, Samsung's on version 8, whatever, of theirs. Okay, so that's my little blurb on Apple. We don't currently own Apple. I don't consider it to be one of those terrific 35 right now, because most of the terrific 35 are associated with AI in some way, mostly infrastructure, and Apple just is not. They missed out on AI. And I can't justify the current valuation of Apple. I don't see 70 to 100% upside potential in it over the next 5 years unless this is some kind of a game changer for them. Now, the other two stocks I want to talk about very quickly here is there's a couple of upgrades today. One is on SpaceX, and the other one is on Palantir. They're given overweight ratings at Barclays. Okay, SpaceX has very little of a track record right now. And, of course, in my quantum method with two T's of investing, one of the T's is track record. And the track record has not been established yet. The only track record that they have so far in my Best Stocks Now app is they have a one-month total return of 8.5%. The S&P is less than one, so that's good. You got a little alpha there. And over the last 3 months, it's up 7.4%, and the S&P is up 3.5%. They have a massive amount of debt. That's not stopping Trump from buying the debt. And it's still really an unproven concept about data centers in space, which is the main business model. And whether or not will there ever be a return on investment, the jury is still out on all of that. That's the only track record we have on SpaceX right now. Palantir, on the other hand, over the last 5 years now, has delivered to investors a total return, annual return, of 53% per year, while the market's been 15% per year. And over the last 3 years, Palantir has delivered 129% per year versus the S&P 27. Now, the black eye on Palantir right now is over the last 12 months, it's up 9.1%. versus the S&P 15.7, but the stock is starting to break out again. And in fact, over the last 3 months, all of a sudden, it's up 47%, while the S&P's up 3.5%. We do own Palantir because we consider it a stock within that AI orbit. It circles NVIDIA, which is at the center of the AI universe with all these planets circling around it. And Palantir is one of the major, players. And who knows? Maybe that's the stock I'll write up in tomorrow's newsletter. I've been writing every week an article on one of the 35 that I consider to be the AI universe or a best stock now, and there are some non-AI stocks in that universe right now.
1: Yeah, and we just had the Google article published yesterday evening, and sent out alert to
0: good
1: subscribers this morning on the article there at Seeking Alpha. So yeah, we've got wrote up two this week.
0: Yes, we got two articles this week.
1: And
0: Broadcom.
1: We'll keep it rolling when you come out next week.
0: So. And Alphabet. Okay. Yes. Now we look to Palantir. We look to the U in quantum, which is upside potential. Or otherwise known as valuation. Okay. My current target price on Palantir justified, it's much better than Apple because it's growing much faster than Apple is at the current time. And as I look at my 5-year, I'm one of the guys in this business that does 5-year target prices because I match it up with what the analysts think the 5-year growth rate's going to be, which just makes sense to me. And I'm using a 19% growth rate over the next 5 years per year, and I'm coming up with ample upside potential based on that to justify its current valuation. And so it still meets all of my criteria. In fact, Palantir is ranked number 7 overall out of 5,240 stocks in my database, and which is 5% of the stocks giving like most of the returns over the years in the stock market. I think it has the potential to be one of those 5%. I think it's the best stock, software stock in the market today. It's not Adobe anymore. It's not Intuit anymore. It's not Microsoft anymore. No, it's Palantir. All right. Well, we're out of time. I'll be writing the newsletter today. It'll go out tomorrow. Go to GundersonCapital.com to get a 4-week trial of the newsletter, the live trading alerts, the access to the app. If you're not a do-it-yourselfer and don't want to do it yourself, that's what we do. That's our main gig here. 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
5: With SRN News, I'm John Scott. The first Atlantic hurricane of the year is no more. Isis downgraded to a post-tropical cyclone overnight after making landfall Friday evening along the western panhandle. In St. Augustine, where streets are flooded, this man was shocked to see people on the roads.
6: That's crazy, though.
5: Heavy rainfall and flash flooding risks continue across the region. State officials in both Florida and Alabama are urging people to stay off the roads. President Trump says gas prices will start coming down soon. He made the comment while referencing the war in Iran during remarks at the White House.
7: Oh, that's going to be over very soon, and prices are going to come tumbling down.
5: He made the reference in the war in Iran during remarks during a Columbus Day event. This is SRN News.
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19: Some of the stories we're watching. President Trump made a deal with Vladimir Putin and says Russia plans to release more diesel supplies into global markets in an effort to bring down prices at the pump ahead of midterms. Bloomberg's Chris Kennedy talked about how much this deal will translate to actual supply.
20: It's under 100,000 barrels per day. So to put that into context, the U.S. right now is consuming about 3.7 million barrels of diesel per day, and we're exporting more than a million barrels per day. So we're talking about something that's maybe 2% of daily U.S. demand. So it's not a huge amount.
19: This morning, AAA's got the national average for diesel at $6.28 a gallon. Anthropic says its Claude AI model carried out more unintended actions on the digital systems of outside organizations, including submitting a false tip in a police homicide case. The company says Claude exploited basic flaws in software and submitted forms it shouldn't have by bypassing restrictions to access certain public data. It also submitted 20 visa applications through the State Department's website, but the New York Times reports those weren't processed. OpenAI says it fired three safety researchers for breach of trust. In a social media post, the ChatGPT maker says they violated clear policies on handling sensitive information. But the researchers argued the company was putting its corporate interests ahead of safety. President Trump's escalating efforts to get Fed Governor Lisa Cook fired and is starting a new committee to investigate mortgage fraud allegations. Lindsay Piexas, chief economist at Stifel Nicolaus, and says it's all part of Trump's strategy to bring down rates.
1: This is nothing new. It just I do think maybe the pathway to doing so, or in our social media driven economy, it's much more in our face and the market's face day to day. But again, the underlying notion of wanting interest rates to be low is pretty consistent across administrations.
19: Cook will defend herself at a White House hearing early next month, but has repeatedly denied any wrongdoing. The lightsaber used by Darth Vader in The Empire Strikes Back, where he tells Luke Skywalker,
21: "Luke, I am the father."
19: That's going up for auction next month. Bidding starts at about $1 million. Global news 24 hours a day and whenever you want it with Bloomberg News Now. I'm Monica Ricks, and this is Bloomberg.
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32: And I'm Joe Weisenthal.
31: Today, you're listening to our conversation with Carolyn Pfluger, associate professor at the University of Chicago Harris School of Public Policy and a visiting scholar at the Chicago Fed. We're talking about the big sell-off in the bond market and how bonds became risky. Joe, we're back in New York.
32: Yeah.
31: But the Jackson Hole episodes continue.
32: That's true. You know what, by the way? Oh, my gosh. The 30-year rate, by the way.
31: Yeah.
32: So it's just straight up the last few weeks. But it's right around, as of the time that we're recording this, it's at 5.592. It has now hit the highest level since 2002.
31: Wow.
32: So a few weeks ago, we were looking at the yield curve and saying all these things. Oh, now highest level since 2007. And then, like, it was 2004 was the other year. And now we're getting highest since 2002. It really is both extraordinary speed and scale.
31: Yeah. And the other thing that happened since Jackson Hole is we had a Fed rate hike.
32: We had a Fed rate.
31: And yet yields continue to soar. And so there's an open question over whether or not that rate hike is having its intended effect in terms of dampening down financial conditions, things like that. And another big thing in the background, I feel like I have to list all these
32: all the big
31: mega
32: things in
31: trends.
32: The background. Yeah, yeah.
31: But the other big thing is there's been this ongoing debate over Fed's communication style, the new communication framework. What does credibility mean when a central bank is in an inflation fighting environment and things like that? We have to talk about all of this.
32: Yeah, it's when you said another thing in the backdrop.
31: There's another
32: one. I was like,
31: one.
32: Which of these? I was like, which of the many things are you going to choose here? Because you could have said, oh, you know, this is against the backdrop of large deficits, against the backdrop of AI spending and the fact that big hyperscalers are spending it and borrowing at rates that are like the size of like pretty big nations. You could have said in the backdrop of longstanding questions about U.S. global hegemony and the link between war and the dollar and so forth, et cetera. And so there are many backdrops.
31: Yes.
32: There are infinite backdrops.
31: I could have gone on for a while, but I chose not to. No, there's so much going on at the moment.
32: But it all relates to rates.
31: It all relates to rates. And we do, in fact, have the perfect guest, someone who can opine and share her research on many of these things. We're going to be speaking with Carolyn Pfluger. She is an associate professor at the University of Chicago Harris School of Public Policy, as well as a visiting scholar over at the Chicago Fed. And she presented a very famous paper at Jackson Hole a couple years ago. We didn't get a chance to talk to her when we were in Jackson Hole, but we're going to make it up
32: right now.
31: So, Carolyn, thank you so much for coming on All Thoughts.
0: Thank you for having me. It's really great to be here.
31: Why don't you give us the sort of 3,000-foot overview of your research? What's your specialty here?
0: So most broadly, I'm interested in how the macroeconomy, monetary policy, and inflation are reflected in bond markets and are in turn shaped by them. I think that's a pretty interesting topic because...
32: We do too.
0: You know, to me, the macroeconomy, inflation, unemployment, those are the big questions. They're not easy to answer, but that makes it all the more intriguing to me. And of course, financial markets are unique in that they're sophisticated, they're forward-looking. So a lot of these things get priced in, and that's what I find very interesting.
32: You said that you think about the way various things get reflected in the bond market, but then also how the bond market then reflects back onto, quote, the real economy or the real world or whatever. That part doesn't get discussed as much, it seems. It seems like for the most part, people, when they think about the link between the real economy and the bond market, it seems like they mostly make, you know, it goes in one direction. So it's interesting to me that you said reflected back.
0: Yes. So that brings me to my research on the policy reaction function. Now, what is a policy reaction function? Just as a quick definition.
32: Please.
0: Most simply, that's what markets or observers more broadly expect the Fed to do in response to economic conditions. So as a numerical example, if forecasters expect 2% inflation, they might forecast a 4% policy rate. If they expect 4% inflation, they might expect a 6% policy rate. So that would be a 1-for-1 adjustment, a perceived policy reaction coefficient of 1. And that matters. This policy reaction function matters for at least two reasons. And one of them comes back to your question, this reflection back, which is that if the policy reaction function is well understood, then that means that as data comes out, unemployment, inflation, and so on, the policy rates will move in the direction that the Fed intended and thereby help with monetary policy transmission or maybe even speed it up before the next FOMC meeting.
31: So this is the market doing, quote, the Fed's work for it.
0: Correct. Yes.
32: But if,
0: yes.
32: But you say only if the reaction function is understood.
0: Correct. That's why the understanding is important, right? So if there's, you know, whatever the intended policy reaction function is, you know, if it's well understood, markets will adjust in response to inflation news coming out and unemployment news coming out and so on.
31: How are you actually measuring how the market incorporates its future expectations of Fed policy? Because there are a number of ways that you could do it, you know, some obvious ones, but what are you looking at specifically?
0: Yes, that's a great question. I mean, I think the main point is that a policy reaction function can and should be measured. And what my co-authors and I have done, I would think of is actually the most obvious way of doing it, which is, I think, always a good starting point. So this is joint work with my co-authors, Michael Bauer at the San Francisco Fed and Adi Sundaram at Harvard Business School. So we took two approaches. The first one is based on forecasts. We didn't run our own surveys because we wanted to know, you know, how have these perceptions changed over time, historically, over decades. And, you know, a policy reaction function is quite similar to a 1993 type Taylor rule, but there are important differences. The first difference is that it's forward-looking, so it's about expectations. The second difference is that it's a little bit shorter run. It's about the next couple of quarters, at most the next couple of years. And traditional monetary policy rules are used to describe historical data in a backward-looking manner. What we said is, hang on, rather than using this historical data, let's just use forecasts, survey data, interest rate forecasts. And it turns out that every month, there's a lot of richness in terms of the forecasts that are being produced for the policy rate. And so we use this data from the blue chip of financial forecasters, which asks, what is your forecast for the Fed funds rate? And what are the underlying assumptions that you used for inflation and output to come up with this policy rate forecast? So it's, in a way, it's an ideal setup because it's asking, what is the rule for the Fed that you're plugging in? And so we just took this data that's forward looking, you know, 30 to 50 forecasters, a couple of forecast horizons up to 6 quarters out. And we ran the exact same regression that you would run for a monetary policy rule, but, you know, on this different data, forward looking data. So yeah, if you basically treat this, we can't run experiments on the macroeconomy, but if you treat this data as the best approximation of an experiment on the macroeconomy, you know, we ran a regression of the forecasted Fed funds rate onto forecasted inflation and forecasted output relative to potential. And so the coefficients there on inflation would tell us when in forecasters are forecasting high inflation, how much higher is the expected Fed funds rate and vice versa, for example. So that's the first methodology. The second one is closer to what I said about the macroeconomic announcement dates and rates moving in response. That's a way you can use that also to obtain a market perceived rule, just to say if inflation comes out higher or lower than expected, let's say inflation comes out higher than expected and interest rates, say the 2-year rate goes up a lot, then, you know, that is also a regression that we run. You need a couple of the observations, of course. It's a rolling window. But you can run this regression of how much do yields change onto what's the inflation news on that day. And that gives another way of getting a perceived reaction function. It turns out that both of these methodologies often give very similar answers. And I love that because it makes me a lot more comfortable with either methodology.
32: So one thing I'm curious about is, okay, you know, you look at market reactions and you get, there's one number there, right? There's a lot of different views of the market, but it's one number. Whereas if you're doing a survey, you're going to get, you know, you can average them together, but you can see all the different views. Something I'm curious about with the surveys or anything is whether we see historical changes over time with respect to, I suppose, the spread or the dispersion of views. Are there times where people in the market have a, you know, there's a clear consensus of what market participants or forecasters perceive the reaction function to be? And are there times that we can point to where there is a lot of ambiguity on the part of market participants?
0: Yes, that's interesting. We have focused on the variation over time in the point estimate of the reaction function.
32: Got it.
0: There clearly is a lot of heterogeneity across forecasters. We've looked at that a little bit, but we've really focused on how does it vary over time.
32: Got it.
0: But, you know, as one example, when there was a lot of agreement, you know, after late 2011 was when the Fed came out and gave very clear date-based forward guidance. Interest rates will be at zero at least until mid-2013. At that point, all the Fed funds rate forecasts collapsed to zero, and you know, you see absolutely no dispersion. So that would be an example where that collapsed. Hmm.
2: So what moves the needle when it comes to the market's policy reaction function? Is it, you know, the Fed actually doing something and raising or lowering rates? Or is it forward guidance? Is it having a press conference where they answer a question particularly well or badly? What do you observe in terms of what actually moves the needle?
0: Great question. And that's a question that my co-authors and I thought a lot about. I think, you know, just having measurement is extremely useful, whichever approach you choose, right? So in order picking a framework or picking a communication strategy, evaluating it, I think, is very important.
32: Stay tuned for more of our interview with Carolyn Pfluger, associate professor at the University of Chicago Harris School of Public Policy. We are talking about the big sell-off in the bond market and what history tells us about its explanation. To hear the full conversation, subscribe to Odd Lots wherever you get your podcasts. I'm Joe Weisenthal.
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12: Ronald Reagan believed freedom was more than a political system or a set of laws. In 1988, he said, "Freedom describes the God-given condition of the human soul." For Reagan, liberty was not something government created. It was something government was called to respect and to protect. That idea sits at the heart of the American experiment. Our rights do not come from rulers, institutions, or political majorities. They belong to us by nature and by God. And when we understand freedom that way, our responsibility becomes clearer. Government may protect liberty. Laws may preserve it, but neither can give us what was never theirs to grant. Freedom begins with the recognition that human dignity and liberty come before government, not from it.
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0: 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I'm Tracy Alloway.
1: And I'm Joe Weisenthal.
0: Today's episode, we are looking at the big sell-off in the bond market. What could be driving it and what is yet to come? We are speaking with Carolyn Pfluger. She is an associate professor at the University of Chicago. So what moves the needle when it comes to the market's policy reaction function? Is it, you know, the Fed actually doing something and raising or lowering rates? Or is it forward guidance? Is it having a press conference where they answer a question particularly well or badly? What do you observe in terms of what actually moves the needle?
2: Great question. And that's a question that my co-authors and I thought a lot about. I think, you know, just having measurement is extremely useful, whichever approach you choose, right? So in order picking a framework or picking a communication strategy, evaluating it, I think, is very important. So now what we looked at in terms of what moves the needle on the perceived reaction function, let me take you back to 2020. It was not a good time for any of us. but so that was the time of the pandemic. Initially, inflation was extremely low. And in 2021, inflation then picked up, and there were some of these really big positive inflation surprises. And that was also the time where there was the discussion of, you know, is inflation permanent? Is it transitory? Initially,
0: the T word. We need to get a transitory class.
2: The Fed initially just kept interest rates at zero. It was also the time when there was this now old new framework of average inflation targeting.
1: Yeah.
2: In 2021. So the interest rates stayed at zero for quite a while, even though inflation was running at 5-6%. And, the perceived reaction function that we saw at that time was extremely flat. So there was a perception that the policy rate would stay at zero pretty much irrespective of economic conditions. And you saw that, for example, in May 2021, that was a particularly positive inflation surprise. That was an inflation surprise of almost 0.5%. So annualized, the surprise component was 6%. That's huge.
0: Yeah.
2: And the two-year rate didn't move, not at all. And you also saw that in the forecasts, which were all very, very close to zero. And that was true for the forecasters who had higher inflation expectations. That was true for the ones who had lower inflation expectations. So that's a little bit the nice thing about our data set, because, of course, there was a very big good ship transitory, as Powell called it at some point at the time. A lot of people thought inflation was transitory, but not everyone. And by looking at this set of different forecasters, we can also see the ones who thought that inflation would be higher. And all of them expected zero interest rates. And that, I think, is quite telling about, you know, the response that was anticipated at the time. And so then, you know, towards the end of 2021, the tone started to change, and March 2022 was liftoff. At first, just 25 basis points. And then we saw these really, really big interest rate hikes repeatedly. And so after the Fed started to act, that's when in our data, we see that the perceived inflation response really picks up. It basically goes from zero to one between, say, early 2022 towards the end of 2023. So there was a very big increase in the perceived inflation response, but it occurred late and only after the Fed had started to act. So we call that the learning from actions channel.
1: In a dream country that executes perfect monetary policy all the time, does it have a perfectly stable reaction function in central bank?
2: That's a good question. And that goes back to, I think, the difference between a monetary policy rule and a reaction function.
1: Right.
2: I don't think it has to be stable. It doesn't have to be perfectly stable over time. It also goes back to this much older discussion about rules versus discretion, right? If it was just a mechanical rule, then, you know, why are central banks needed at all? So there is, you know, their conditions change. I don't think it needs to be stable. And, you know, the appropriate reaction may be different at different points in time. Actually, what we see in our data, we do a very simple exploration. We have an earlier paper in the Quarterly Journal of Economics, also with Michael and Adi, where we look at a longer time series of the perceived reaction to output. And we see that it varies over time, and we try to systematize a little bit, when is this perceived reaction to output steep? When is it flat? And what we find is that it tends to be steeper during tightening cycles. So that's when Chairs Bernanke or Yellen would have said, we're going to be quite data dependent. And you see that in the data, in that there is a stronger perceived response to output, whereas easings are often sudden and then not much else is expected. So that, that tends to be a time when the perceived policy reaction becomes flatter.
0: So if the market's perceived reaction function moves the most when a central bank is actually doing something, so they're taking an action rather than perhaps just talking about it, what happens if a central bank wants to be gradual in terms of raising rates? Because we all remember 2022, the big liftoff, that was a pretty painful time for markets. Is there just an accepted trade-off here where maybe you have to show the market that you're serious about inflation by actually doing something, and that helps the market change its perceived market function or its perceived policy function, and then that helps with actually fighting inflation, but the offset or the trade-off is that, you know, stocks are going to go down or there might be financial stability issues or something like that?
2: Yes, that's very interesting. That gets me to a different branch of my research, which is about the risks in treasury bond markets. You know, I've worked on that for a long time going back. And a fact that you may be aware of, but many people aren't, is that treasury bonds were not always safe historically. So there were periods, especially during the 70s, 80s, and 90s, when treasury bonds were viewed as quite risky. That was the period of bond market vigilantes, the inflation risk premium. And the way I measure that in the data is through the co-movement between bonds and stocks. So pre-2000, treasury bonds were actually quite stock-like, if you will, in their correlation with the bond market. And that's a recent paper with John Campbell and Luis Vecera at Harvard. Now, post-2000, treasury bonds were safe in the sense that they had a negative correlation with the stock market. And then in the most recent period, these types of bond risks have gone up again. There are many ways, many reasons to care about this type of bond risk. Most simply, if you're holding a portfolio that contains bond and stocks, having a positive correlation means that there is nowhere to hide.
1: Right.
0: Another reason why 2022 was so painful.
2: That's right. And I think that is connected to monetary policy. So in the research that I've

0: pay $100 10 years in the future. And then it also issues bonds that pay $100 increased by the inflation index 10 years in the future. And that means if you hold these inflation index bonds or TIPS, you don't really need to fear inflation. Whereas when you hold nominal bonds, that's of course exposed.
1: Right.
0: And so if you look over time, the bond risks were so positive in the pre-2000 period. And for that, actually, I need to go to UK data because they've had inflation-linked bonds for much longer.
2: Right.
0: But in this UK data, you see that a big chunk of these bond risks were on the inflation side. And then post-2000, the inflation component became much smaller in both the nominal and the real treasury. And most recently, actually, the increase in bond risks has some similarities and some differences compared to the 1980s. The similarity is that bonds and stocks have moved together. Often when we see treasury bond yields going up, the stock market tanks. But the difference is, A, it's not as big. We're not back to the 1980s yet, at least according to my data. The other difference is that a good chunk of it most recently has been in the index bonds. So it's not necessarily about the inflation component in the same way. So I think to understand the change from the pre-2000 to post-2000, an important component is the inflation part. Why is that? Well, in the 1980s, stagflation was the thing that everyone was talking about. If you have a stagflation and you hold nominal bonds, that's terrible.
2: Yeah.
0: Because they become worth less. The recession is terrible for stocks, so then they move together and bonds are risky. Post-2000, recessions tended to be more of the demand variety, which means also that recessions tended to be lower inflation, and so nominal bonds benefit from low inflation. And so then in some of my work with John and Luis, we have shown that this can explain why treasury bond risks changed around 2000. What the interesting question is that still remains is, of course, you know, is it luck? You know, is this just if we experience supply shocks, is everything going to go back to the 1980s?
1: Mm.
0: Or is there also a degree of policy to it? So I have then, you know, lots of models and so on. But, you know, the punchline is that it really requires a perfect storm to go back to the 1980s risky bond markets.
2: More to come from our conversation on how the bond market became risky again with Carolyn Pfluger, associate professor at the University of Chicago Harris School of Public Policy. I'm Joe Weisenthal.
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24: 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I'm Tracy Alloway.
25: And I'm Joe Weisenthal.
24: On today's show, we are discussing the big bond market sell-off and when will bonds become safe again. We are speaking with Carolyn Pfluger, associate professor at the University of Chicago.
25: You know, we said at the beginning, there are so many backdrops to this conversation. When you look at the interest rates, where the 30-year is right now, how do you decompose the factors just driving either in the last few years or even on the last few months or even weeks?
26: Great. So let me take a slightly bigger perspective, because as academics, we have the luxury of looking at longer data, but hopefully this is useful. So if I look at the past 5 years, what has changed, I think, is that Treasury bonds have become a lot riskier. That's the bond Stockholm movement that I just talked about that has gone up a lot. And if you think about any sort of basic investment logic, if an asset is risky, investors should not be willing to pay as much for it. Or said differently, investors should require a higher return to compensate for holding this risk. And so because these risks have so gone up so much, that should really drive up the yield or drive down the price on bonds, because they move inversely. And so that's something that I have been working on with Matteo Leombroni from Boston College and Adi Sundaram from HBS. We have asked, you know, are these changing bond risks? Are they priced in? Can they help us explain some of these big trends in bond yields? You know, the 10-year yield was at 11.5% in the 80s. Hard to imagine, no?
25: Yeah.
26: And it came down a lot towards the 2010s, and then we've seen this very substantial reversal recently. And what we find is that the expected return that's priced in bond markets actually moves quite closely with bond stock co-movements in the data. Now, you might think that's really simple, you know? Why wouldn't we know that already? And the tricky thing is that at the same time, of course, a lot of other things changed in the bond market. Inflation came down. And when studying bond markets, really, we don't have that many not as much of a cross-section. We don't have as many different assets as if we're, say, asking, you know, how is one stock price versus another? So that in this kind of these big time trends can lead to forecast errors and surprises, so that realized returns can sometimes look very different from expected returns. Anyway, so if we take advantage of similar forecast data to what I talked about earlier, and we just say, well, what's the return that you would expect on, say, a 10-year treasury bond if the yield next year turns out to hit exactly what informed forecasters were expecting it to be? And once you do that, so you take out some of this forecast error component, the relationship with bond stock movements is really striking. It's there for the U.S. It's across bond maturities. You can even see it across different developed markets, which had pretty different experiences sometimes. So there's really there's a pretty clear evidence that markets require a higher return when bonds are risky. And so once we quantify that a little bit, and I'll call it a back of the envelope calculation, what we find is that roughly maybe a quarter of the decline between the mid-80s and 2010s in the 10-year yield was due to treasury bonds becoming better hedges. The other part being, among other things, inflation expectations went down. But over the past 5 years, or let's call it 2020 through 2025, the increase in the 10-year yield was really, the majority was, you can explain with changes in bonds becoming more stock-like. And, you know, of course, inflation expectations over the past 5, 6, 7 years have been quite stable. We experienced high inflation, but if you look at long-term inflation expectations, they're quite stable. And I think that's the other side of the coin, that, you know, bond yields going up then reflect increasing risks and increasing required compensation for risks.
24: How do we make bonds more bond-like again? Because, yeah, you know, if you think that what's driving yields is just investors asking for more compensation because the debt is perceived to be riskier than it has been previously, it feels like we need to return to a state where bonds could serve that hedging role, or at least not be perceived to be as volatile or stock-like as you described.
26: I've like to decompose that into luck versus policy. If you remember in the 1990s, during the Great Moderation, economists were discussing, was this luck or was this policy? And I think one can similarly think about that here. There is certainly an element of luck here. The nature of the shocks hitting the economy, you know, that changes. And then there is the element of monetary policy, which, as I mentioned before, having a more gradual approach to monetary policy priced in helps in keeping the bonds bond-like. Now, what is needed in the background for this gradual approach is probably something that one would call central bank credibility. If the trust is there that eventually the central bank will do what is needed, then that's something that would, you know, in my models, is something that can keep the bonds bond-like.
25: So that's interesting, because you mentioned at least market-based measures of inflation expectations or break-evens. They have been pretty stable.
24: Yeah.
25: So two things that call us to mind. First of all, I'm curious if you have a theory for why. Because if you have a central bank that's now missed its inflation target for 5 years, more or less, at this point, is it surprising that that the market has not said, you know what, over the next 10 years, I do not feel as confident that the Fed will hit its inflation target as I used to, because I've already seen that you could go 5 years and it's not there. And then B, like, to my mind, if it is, like, doesn't that imply that actually the Fed is still seen as quite credible for all of their misses? Like, if already the market is pricing in stable inflation, not very high above target, then why shouldn't we just surmise that, okay, the Fed is perceived as quite credible?
26: Yes, that's interesting. So I'm not an expert on how inflation expectations are formed.
25: Okay.
26: My colleague at Chicago, Stefan Nagel, has some really interesting work on that. He has really interesting things work on that. Now, what I think we do see is that the point estimate, the level of the long-term inflation expectations, has remained relatively stable.
25: Yeah.
26: But at the same time, we have seen more volatility, and we have seen a delinking between the nominal and the real bonds. So before 2000, if you were looking at nominal 10-year treasuries versus the inflation-indexed bonds, the correlation was very high.
25: Yeah.
26: Because no one was really thinking about inflation. But that correlation has changed. So even though on average, I think long-term inflation that's priced in looks very stable. You know, we have seen changes that are probably related to more uncertainty. And that's something that also in my 1980s paper, for example, I asked, you know, what's the counterfactual that explains best the bond markets, the bond risks in 2021, 2022? And the answer was a combination of 1980s supply style shocks combined with a more inertial monetary policy like in the 2000s. And so that's something that generates more inflationary shocks. But the response of real rates and nominal rates is different because the monetary policy that's priced in is a little more inertial.
24: I don't know if you've done any specific research on this per se, but we started out talking about various mega trends,
25: yeah,
24: of which there are many. And maybe one of them we didn't mention is that the holders of U.S. debt has changed very dramatically in recent years. So, for instance, you have a lot more hedge funds present in the market. Do you notice anything, or do you think about the changing, I guess, buyer base for U.S. treasuries at all, and how it might relate to some of your work?
26: So the buyer base is certainly interesting. It's not really what my research is about. What I can say is that if you think about changing bond yields, right? So there was for a long time a discussion, is it a decline in the natural rate, which would be, you know, productive growth? Is it a change in the demand for scarce safe assets, or is it a change in the safety of treasuries themselves? What I can say is that the change in the safety of treasuries themselves is a substantial component.
24: Mm.
26: That doesn't mean that the other aspects don't matter, but there's certainly something to the changing riskiness of treasury bonds.
25: Is all of these questions, whether the physical strength of the U.S. as a power and the domestic policy volatility, how much is that part of the story here?
26: Great question. Yes. Yeah, I have done a little bit of work thinking about the interlink between geopolitics and the safety in bond markets. I'll say that, you know, I find that is even a little bit broader and a longer horizon than what I usually study. But if you go back very far to the development of bond markets, they were pretty closely linked to winning wars and financing wars.
25: Yeah.
26: Hamilton recognized this in his address about the public debt in 1790, where he said, look, most countries that are involved in a war need bond markets, and the U.S. credit is, and I'll quote here, is the price of our liberty. So he was very aware of that. A famous example, or maybe the most famous example of this, would also be the U.K. The U.K. had a functioning, deep bond market with low borrowing rates prior to the Napoleonic Wars, and that helped it a lot. And then in turn, winning these wars made it the undisputed military and financial power for several decades to come. So you see that during this time, UK government borrowing rates were really low and stable. And then, of course, the US in the second half of the 20th century has held a similar position with being the militarily strongest country, having low borrowing rates. So there's reason to think that these two advantages, military and financial, they're interlinked.
25: This has been Odd Lots on Bloomberg Radio. I'm Joe Weisenthal.
24: And I'm Tracy Alloway.
25: To hear the rest of this episode and all of our interviews,
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1: With SRN News, I'm John Scott in Florida. Santa Rosa County Sheriff Bob Johnson says,

0: Just because the storm, formerly Hurricane Isaias, has passed doesn't mean all the hazards are gone.
1: Be very careful. Don't go outside unless you have to right now. We're going to get to you. We're going to clear the roads and let the professionals from FPL get in there and take care of business.
0: After that storm made landfall, the sheriff says conditions deteriorated where emergency services had to be suspended, except for one.
1: The only call we responded to was one where right during the height of the storm, a tree fell on a trailer, trapping a family of five, including children. And the deputies, even though they knew they didn't have to go, they volunteered and went out in the middle of the storm and rescued all five and brought them back to the office for safekeeping.
0: Santa Rosa County Sheriff Bob Johnson. This is SRN News.
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7: Foundations of Freedom. A look at America's founding principles and the leaders who shaped our nation.
8: Ronald Reagan believed freedom was more than a political system or a set of laws. In 1988, he said, "Freedom describes the God-given condition of the human soul." For Reagan, liberty was not something government created. It was something government was called to respect and to protect. That idea sits at the heart of the American experiment. Our rights do not come from rulers, institutions, or political majorities. They belong to us by nature and by God. And when we understand freedom that way, our responsibility becomes clearer. Government may protect liberty. Laws may preserve it, but neither can give us what was never theirs to grant. Freedom begins with the recognition that human dignity and liberty come before government, not from it.
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7: 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Give us a ring-a-ling-ling. We'll have a chat with you about your real estate needs. That call is with no cost and absolutely no obligation. Okay, kids, we got an important show today. We've got some great topics that we're going to discuss that are relevant to if you're thinking of making a move. You're concerned about the home that you're in. You're concerned about your kids or whether or not they can buy a home. An important show today, so listen up. But let's just go through the market. We have 9,800 homes on the market today. That's up a little bit from last week, about 50 houses more than last week. That's a lot more than at the beginning of the year. In January, it was 5,400. Now we're at 9,800.
8: That's crazy.
7: So we're almost double the inventory, pretty close, 4,400 more homes on the market today.
8: Does that include new construction, Keith?
7: Well, no. It includes new construction that is listed. But as we pointed out many times, if you've got a development that's got three properties listed,
8: right,
7: they've got 30 that are...
9: Okay. Yeah, if you go on the MLS and look, and it's an active, you know, they'll put... Some of the large builders will only put homes that are close to being completion.
7: Right.
9: On the market actively as like an inventory house, or there's a model there, and then there's 38 lots available for sale.
7: Right.
9: So you can almost triple.
7: Wow. And different builders do it different. Sometimes they put the house, as soon as the permit is pulled. So if they're going to build a spec, although there's not many specs being built right now.
9: Right.
7: But as soon as they pull a permit, they're going to put it in there. And
8: That inventory, that's high.
7: That's very high and increasing.
8: Okay.
7: And we'll talk about that later in the program. Our contract ratio down to 29%, which means that of all the properties out there that are active and with contracts on them, 29% is the ratio. A balanced market, we would say about half the inventory is under contract.
8: So about 30% of the homes on the market are under contract.
7: Okay. So that means 70%, which is...
8: Are available,
7: which is
8: wow,
7: high.
8: What a great time to buy, though.
7: It's a super duper time to buy.
8: You've got so much opportunity.
7: Which is the point that we are, swinging towards that buyer-weighted market. We're not in a full-blown panic mode for sellers right now, but, because there is still some give and take, different price ranges, different price points, different communities. Mm-hmm. There'll be multiple offers. It's still happening.
8: We were talking about that at coffee this morning. Mm-hmm. I had one this past week that still had multiple offers despite the market. You hear a lot of people talking about price reductions and seller paid closing costs and all this, and then I come across and like, hey, we're in multiple offers. Can we use your cash thing?
7: You know? Right.
8: And I'm like, wow, that's So it just must be the home, the it's probably location, right?
7: Well,
8: that and kids want to be in this school district. They find this home finally came up, and now I'm ready to go. And
7: there's some
8: now
7: of
8: they
7: that.
8: Just want to win.
7: There's
8: right?
7: some of that, and there's also if you are in. I mean, I want to live in Shoreview.
8: Okay.
7: All right. So I want to live in Shoreview. My mom lives in Shoreview. You know, my sister lives in Shoreview. I want to live in Shoreview. So you're looking in Shoreview. Well, when you do that, now all of a sudden it's not 9,000 houses on the market for sale.
8: Right.
7: You know, there's 20.
8: Okay.
7: All right. So how many of those 20 houses are in my price point?
8: Mm-hmm.
7: Well, there's 5.
8: Right.
7: Okay. So of the 5, I've seen them all. So, and I want to live in Shoreview. So which one am I going to pick? Okay. Now it gets down to real specific street that you're on. What's the neighbor look like? How close is it to my sister? What condition is the house in? Is that a value?
9: Right. And then a new one comes on. The 6th house comes on. And there's been other people looking.
7: Yep.
9: And that one is very nice. It's priced well. And comparing to the others, it's the best one.
7: Right.
9: So you and 3 other people maybe want to buy that house.
7: Yeah.
9: You know, and the delta between the list price versus the sales price in general is like 98%. So homes are selling for less than the listed price.
8: Is that what it is right now?
9: 98%-ish.
8: Really? Okay.
9: 0.2, whatever the number is. About 98%. So there's a little...
7: From 103%
9: there
7: was.
9: Yeah, so there's a little concession there. But my point in a multiple offer situation for the good ones, the delta to what the actual sales price is versus what the list price is, it's a lot closer to the listing price than it has been in the past.
8: Right. There you go.
9: So are we incentivizing the sellers a little bit to accept our offer? Sure.
8: Yeah.
9: But then it also comes down to, you know, matching up closing times.
8: Yeah.
9: The contingencies that are involved in the contracts, the types of financing that we're using, are we coming in with cash? For instance, I'm working on a multiple offer situation right now. We looked at the house 2 weeks ago.
8: Okay.
9: And since then, we've looked at other homes, many other homes, actually. I've been beating the streets a little bit.
7: Yeah. Which is a good point, because people never stop looking.
9: Correct. So we're being choosy. The buyers have the ability to do that. My folks are cash.
7: Mm-hmm.
9: I know the other offer is contingent. Mm-hmm. So I got a call from the listing agent, and he says, hey, because I wanted to know if they got an offer on this particular property, because it was one of 25 homes that we saw that was something that we wanted to hear if they did get an offer. And again, this was 2 weeks ago we looked at this house.
7: Hmm.
9: And so it's sitting there still available, and they've been getting showings. And he calls up and says, hey, you wanted to know if we got an offer, and we did get an offer. And then he just starts telling me about the offer.
7: Right.
9: Yeah, thank you very much. And I didn't tell him anything about our position because I feel like if I would have told him we're cash, we're non-contingent, all these other things, that, you know, then he goes back to the other offer in the time where we're deciding if we want to make an offer and says, hey, we got another offer. It's cash. It's non, or it's contingent, or that these people want to buy non-contingent. Can you remove your contingency? All these other things. The conversation just changes.
7: It does.
9: So we keep our, you know, cards close to the chest, and then ultimately we did make an offer on that property late last night, so we'll see how things go. So I assume that we'll be able to get it done on our side, knowing the situation on the other.
7: And just that situation there that you laid out is so different than it would have been 2 years ago.
9: 100%.
7: You know, it's just a whole...
9: Yeah, I feel like even in a multiple offer situation, that we're still kind of driving the bus.
7: Yeah.
9: Whereas, you know, of course, in 2020 and 2021, you're competing with 20 offers. You're going crazy over the asking pricing in an environment where interest rates were super low.
7: Right.
9: And so you could make up the difference in justification of how much you're paying for that house. And frankly, if you look back on that time frame... Some people don't even know this, but they won the frickin' lottery.
7: Yeah, they did.
9: You know, you won the lottery. If you bought a house within that time frame or refinanced, it's like winning the lottery. You know, there's like an $8,000-$9,000 difference per month in like an average price property that, you know, you're talking $12,000 to $20,000 a year or more as you ratchet up. In your price points.
8: Yeah, you're really
9: people
8: right.
9: went from owning a $450,000 or $500,000 house to living in an $800,000 home.
7: For the same money.
9: For the same price as what they were paying. I mean, you have to understand, these people are not going anywhere.
7: No.
9: They're not moving. So, I mean, that was a little bit of a segue into interest rates and where they're at right now.
7: But that's a great segue into the upcoming segment. So what we want to do is, first, I just want to finish up with, first of all, new pendings this week, 662, down from 708. Down from the beginning of the year in January, we had 1,100 coming through per week. And now it's half.
9: I was distracted by your acute cuffs there. What did you say again?
7: Where our new pendant sales, the ones that sold this year, are half of what it was in January.
9: Okay.
8: Oh, wow.
7: Per week.
9: Yeah. Pending sales are down, like what?
7: Pending 11, sales.
9: 11%, 10%?
7: Pending sales are down. Oh, they're down, 42% from the beginning of the year.
9: Oh, I was like wondering, same time last year or whatever?
7: Oh, same time last year was 800, down 20%.
9: Okay. Oh, that's a lot.
7: Yeah.
8: It's a lot.
7: Yeah, off 20%.
8: Okay.
7: All right, so.
8: So what I feel is normal is flushed out with the facts, right?
7: Yes.
8: Right. So feeling like it's a little slower, things are taking longer.
7: It's definitely. That doesn't mean that it's not. If you need to move, you can move.
8: Oh, yeah.
7: And that's what we have an upcoming seminar. It's coming up on, that's what I was looking at my calendar. It's coming up the last Wednesday of the month, and that would be October
9: 23rd,
7: 24th, 28th.
9: I don't even know.
7: October 28th. We've got our
9: 10/28.
7: We got our webinar coming up. Now we're doing it virtually this time because we ran into some traffic issues across town, so it's all virtual.
9: You don't have to drive.
7: You don't have to drive. Just register. We'll get you logged on. We'll send you a link. You can attend the workshop, and we will teach you, give you some information of how you can prepare your house, how you can get the best price for your home in any market, and compete against those other properties that are sitting on the market, because there's some strategies that you can use that does position your property in a better light than your competing property. When we come back, we got the five most common topics.
8: Conversations
7: that are happening on Facebook as it relates to real estate, an important segment coming up when we come back.
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7: 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Number one.
8: All right, here we go.
7: Mortgage rates and the affordability crunch. We talked about it a little bit last segment. Little confusing because we've got multiple offers in some markets and dead flat in others. Got a question for you. You've heard the advice, date the rate and marry the house. So buy now, refinance later. We've been saying that for the last 2 years. So now some of those people that did that 2 years ago, their rates are adjusted now. Mm-hmm. And so the question that we're hearing on Facebook is that a smart strategy in today's market, or is it a trap that people are going to get caught in 2 years from now, Galvin?
9: Well, I'd say, just to interject on that real quick, you said some of the people that had taken or done that or had been talking about that did buy a house.
7: Right.
9: With an adjustable rate mortgage, or I'm sorry, like a 2-1 buy down or something, let's say.
8: Temporary buy down.
7: Right.
9: Last year, right at this time, rates were about 6.3%. Mm-hmm. I don't know what they were 2 years ago. So 2 years ago, if rates were a little bit better, I mean, we're talking.
7: They're still in the sixes. So.
8: Yeah, we're low sixes. So your 2-1 buy down was at 4.25, 5.25. Now it's final.
9: Now it's fixed at 6.25. So you're still in a great spot, regardless of the situation.
7: Okay.
8: Yeah. Yeah, so I would just piggyback on that. I mean, where rates were, people are coming out of it in a good position. And we qualify you for that, the final rate. So right now, if let's say rates are 7.5%, we're going to qualify you at 7.5%. So we know you can afford that based on your current situation. Mm-hmm. And we also believe like in 3 years, because you start in the third year, you're back to that rate. But we also believe that your income's probably going to be worth more, mm-hmm. you know, than it was now. So between your increase in income and the increase in the payment, and we also believe, we know, we're certain that when the wars adjust, right, because as we looked last month at the reports coming out, the only sector that really has a ton of inflation was energy. Mm-hmm. That gets under control. A lot of the economy is doing really, really well. So I think just calmly, like, let's just get through these two wars, Russia-Ukraine has to get over, mm-hmm. and so does Iran. It's just we have to stop and then let energy get back to normal. And we'll be just fine. I think we'll see. I was talking this past week to a group of realtors. I said, we're not going to get in the fives, the low fives, but I think we're going to sit between 6 and 7 for the foreseeable future. And then when you have panic rates, you're going to be between 7 and 8. Right now we're in that panic rate mm-hmm. area, and we're at 7.5. So. Yeah, I think that's where we're going to be, and I think we're going to be that. I think we're going to run there for quite some time.
9: Yeah, and if we look back to 2022 or 2023, and you guys can correct me, when rates jumped up into the sevens mm-hmm. is when we really saw a big hit to the overall sales.
8: Yep.
9: I don't want to say volume. Mm-hmm. everything just kind of slowed down, and that was in the fall too, mm-hmm. like we're seeing right now. And then in the spring, we're like, God, can rates please come mm-hmm. down for the spring market mm-hmm. in might have been 2024. We're kind of experiencing the same thing.
8: Yep.
7: I got another question here. Buyers now need roughly $123,000 in household income to afford the median sale price house, which is about $400,000.
8: Yep.
7: While actual median income sits near 90,000. So the question is home ownership becoming a luxury good in the country, or is it really an attainable thing?
9: Yeah, and I think what's hard about that in looking at those numbers is thinking through reality.
7: Mm-hmm.
9: So if you're an individual with no other responsibilities in your life other than yourself, and you're making $120K, sure, you know, you can make that work. But the reality is, if you're buying a house, more than likely you're a married individual and have some children, and you want to place some roots down in an area and buying a median sales price house, that is, that gets to be a challenge because you're taking care of two kids. You have two people that are eating food out of your house, consuming energy. You have multiple vehicles, you know, at least two. If you have a two household, two adults and two kids, you have kids in sports. You have to pay for utilities, all these things. And it's really tough for people at that price point. So if you want to buy a median sales price house and you're a household of four, and you're making $120,000 a year, it's kind of a luxury.
7: It's tight.
9: So well, then in that situation, you're probably not buying a median sales price house. You're if you want to purchase a home, then you're talking about buying something under median sales price and realizing you might not be in the specific suburb that you want to be in right now. The problem is looking at appreciation and in interest rate projections and thinking what's going to change for you moving forward. And to your point, it's a money issue. You know, it's an income issue.
8: Well, we talked at coffee and about just that $400,000 property and saying if we're, this is our first home, we're just putting 5% down. So that's $20,000. Add 10 for closing costs. So 30 grand. So you got to think 30 grand out of pocket somehow, right? And then your payment's going to be right at $3,100, really, right? At 7.5 rate. And that includes principal, interest, taxes, mortgage insurance, everything, right? So $3,100 a month there. So we ran the numbers and said, okay, how much income do we need to qualify? And then we also assumed we have $1,000 of monthly debt payments between, like you said, car leases, car loans, student loans, credit cards, that kind of stuff. I mean, that put us pretty tight. So you have $9,000 of monthly income. That's what it takes to qualify. But if, like we were talking at coffee, if you do that, you're really tight at the end of the month because we said, okay, well, let's really take off 30% for taxes because we live in Minnesota, right? You take off your house payment. You take off your monthly obligations that we see on your credit report, which doesn't include utilities,
9: right?
8: Doesn't include kids'
9: grocery
8: sports,
9: bill.
8: Doesn't include groceries, gas, all that. It's gonna be tight.
9: Yeah,
8: it's gonna be tight
9: because you could spend easily what $500-$800 a month on food.
7: Oh yeah.
8: Oh yeah.
7: Oh for sure.
9: Yeah. Yeah.
7: You got
9: to sure.
7: Yeah. Especially depending on the age of the kids.
9: Yeah.
8: That's $108,000 of annual income. Is really tight, and there's a lot of people that don't make $108,000. So then you're looking at, though, and there's a lot of homes available, though, under that $400,000 mark.
7: Half of them.
9: Yeah, so the point is there.
8: You can still do it.
9: Yeah.
8: It's just going to be different.
9: Yeah. You're not buying a median sales price home in a suburb that you want.
7: And that's the point, too, that median sale price, we throw that number out there like, well, that's the number that everybody buys at. No. That's the middle point where half are higher and half are less. It's not the average sale price either because the average sale price is going to track a little bit lower than that. So the median sale, half the homes are more expensive, half are less expensive. But you're going to have those families are going to have, they're not going to be driving the brand new Tahoe.
8: Right.
7: They're not, you know, they're going to be driving the 20-year-old car that's paid for. Right.
8: Yep.
7: Or that they got from their brother or something. And so there's that.
9: You hope so.
7: You
9: hope so.
7: Yeah.
9: But a lot of people have $1,000 car payment.
7: Well, that's crazy. They shot themselves in the foot. Then they're not going to buy a medium price house. Sometimes they price themselves out with their other obligations to the point where they've got nothing left. You know, now it comes to the strategy is how do we get that monthly payment down? And I joke with people all the time, give me your credit card statement. I'll show you. I'll get you a couple $100 a month because I guarantee you there's a couple $100 a month on that credit card statement that you did not need to spend.
8: I know.
7: It just becomes.
8: God, I hate that place.
7: We see it
8: there.
7: All the time. They're walking into the coffee shop.
9: Oh, DoorDash, Colin.
7: Yeah, DoorDash and $8 coffees and whatnot. We'll find the money if you want to. You have to be committed to it.
8: Yep.
7: And we'll find. And then it's the rate buy down. You know, where that. What'd you say the payment was going to be? 31.
8: Yep, it's 3,100. But if we start 2% under that, start there. Now we're at 2,500, 2,600.
7: Okay. All right, so you just picked up $500.
8: Yep. Right there.
7: $500. So there's grocery money.
8: Yep. You know, so we did that, and next year get a raise.
7: Yeah.
8: Tell your wife to get a job.
9: I'm just kidding.
8: I was so kidding. Sorry. Don't call or text.
7: Yeah.
8: My number's, what's your number?
9: It's just a joke.
7: We said that.
9: 612-627-8000.
8: Yeah, call that call number if you're angry.
9: Call and complain anytime.
7: Yeah, anytime. Better yet, text. Okay, so what's it going to take to get the mortgage rates set up? We'll pick this up after the break here, but what's it going to take to get mortgage rates back into the fives? Because right now it's the energy sector, but it isn't really the energy section because natural gas, we're flooded with it. So it isn't that. Propane, plenty of that. Diesel's a little bit of a problem. Oil prices are like normal, 80-some bucks a barrel today. I checked this morning.
9: When we come back, we'll talk more about oil prices and how we get our interest rate down. 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
7: Hey, welcome back. 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When we went out to break, I asked, what would it actually take to get mortgage rates back into the fives? Calvin, is it possible?
8: It's possible. Here's what we need to do, though. First one was a meaningful recession.
7: A meaningful recession. Yeah,
8: like a real recession, not like, oh, I think we're in recession. No, we're in it.
7: Oh.
8: Right? So these are all negative.
7: I don't want to hear about that.
8: I know. Well, these are all these things.
7: That's not going to happen, though.
8: Okay, but you said, what would it take?
7: Okay.
8: I'll tell you what it would take.
7: Okay.
8: A meaningful recession, unemployment rising sharply.
7: Yeah.
8: So the unemployment
7: comes with numbers. Recession.
8: Yep. Flight to safety into treasuries, a major housing slowdown, which I don't know. You could argue that maybe we're slow. It's slowed down some.
7: Slowing.
8: But not, yeah. And then the Fed returning to QE or mortgage-backed security purchases.
7: Mm.
8: You know, they may come in and do that to try to lower rates, but those are the things that are going to lower rates.
7: I think
8: inflation is, you know.
7: I think it could be two things.
8: Okay.
7: One, the two wars. That's it. It's the two wars, because that's what's creating the uncertainty. The oil prices are, you know, actually they're pretty normalish, 80 some bucks a barrel. Mm-hmm. Come on. You know, could it go down to 60 or so? Yeah, but that would be kind of low to be running in the $60 barrel price. Mm-hmm. At 60 bucks a barrel, you're going to have U.S. producers starting to close wells off because they can't make money at 60 bucks. So there's that. But it's the uncertainty of what's going to happen with the oil futures that are keeping the prices up. I bought gas this week for under $4 a gallon, regular gas.

0: is going to save money. Okay, well, what do you get for mileage on that? 50 or 30 miles a gallon. What did you get on your gas truck?
1: Half.
0: 15 miles a gallon. I said, so your gas, so your fuel costs are up 20%, but your miles per gallon are double, are up, you know, 100%. That's a good buy. Still,
2: yep.
0: For a diesel. So I think you get those two things solved, because the rest of the thing, recession, not with $3 trillion of factories being built, there's not going to be a recession. Mm-hmm. Unemployment going up? Nope, because all those factories got to be staffed and, you know, jobs and all that stuff as we bring manufacturing back into the country. You may have global recession. You know, there's going to be a recession in China because a lot of they're losing a lot of factories and a lot of workers.
2: Do we know if any of those have started, though?
0: Has
2: some of it started?
0: You build a auto manufacturing plant. How long do you think it takes to build that plant?
2: Quite a while. That's why I was curious if
0: some of
2: this
0: has started.
2: It takes
0: a couple of years to build those factories. Yeah. So, but the construction jobs are starting to come online. That's why you see in the jobs, check your jobs report and look in the construction sector how many jobs there are. I mean, there's lots of construction work going on.
2: Yeah.
0: So, you know, I think that it isn't as daunting a task, is my point.
2: Mm-hmm.
0: Which brings us
1: back into 5%.
0: Which brings
1: range.
0: Us back into the buy down range.
2: Mm-hmm.
0: So you get a 2-1 buy down or a 3-year buy down.
2: Do a temporary buy down.
0: You are in great. I just think it's not a trap. You are in great shape because the likelihood that you're ever going to see that higher end is pretty remote. You're going to be able to refinance sometime in. And with a no-cost refi like you guys do, it's like a no-brainer.
1: And what's the cost for a buy-down like that? Like 2%-ish?
2: Yeah, it's about 2%. Yeah, 2.5 of the, I got a sheet on it. So you guys keep talking and I'll pull it.
0: Here's the next question. Sellers, the next topic is inventory, increasing inventory. Inventory piling up. Sellers now outnumber buyers by a record 563,000, and supply just hit a 10-year high. Are we finally in a buyer's market, or is this a seasonal blip?
1: 10-year high. Yeah, what are we in, 2026?
0: Mm-hmm.
1: I would say, yeah, that sounds about right. Those are national numbers, obviously.
0: Yes, of course.
1: I think around here locally, we're looking at inventory levels that are about 2018, 2019-ish. So pre-COVID numbers, that's about where we're at here. So it's not quite the same as that, but you know, I think that in 2018 we were still seeing pretty normalized real estate market. Don't you agree?
0: I agree. And then what comes to my mind is, okay, in that 10-year period,
1: and we were in the fives and sixes
0: then.
1: Yeah.
0: What would be the household formation that's taken place over those 10 years? Do we have more households coming on? Because when you look at inventory, there's two factors that drive.
1: You mean new construction?
0: No, new household formations. People getting married, buying a house. So you got new and people moving in and buying a house. You got, you know, we gripe sometimes about the foreign populations coming in, but they, you know, they buy groceries, they buy this, they buy that, they buy homes. All that stuff is good for the economy. You also have natural inventory that has come out of the marketplace because it burned down, it became obsolete, they built a freeway over that neighborhood, so you've got households that you've lost because of natural development and decay in the marketplace where you've got older houses that are being replaced. So the growth in the inventory, if it matches the growth in the population, it's not like, oh my God, we've got all these houses. No, because you've got the demand to absorb that. Mm-hmm. As well. And so that is not like just because the numbers are up a little bit, you have to look at the other data and see how that fits in relationship to the other data, because that's what drives the buyer's market. When there's higher inventory supply and demand, when you've got a greater supply than you've got demand for the product. Now, they're saying that there is by 563,000. I don't know if they can be that accurate, to be honest with you, on a
2: pretty,
0: you know, national market that sells millions of properties a year. I just don't believe
1: it. It's a very specific number.
0: Yeah, it is very specific. We are seeing very, you know, more negotiation going on.
1: Yeah,
0: sellers got to get your head right. You cannot put a property that's not prepared for sale, throw it out there, price it up to the moon because of what you need, quote unquote, or what you want, quote unquote.
1: Yeah, there is an education process there.
0: Yeah.
1: When you're meeting with your clients about where the market is currently.

0: what values they're doing.
1: Yep.
0: All of that is very important.
1: Here's a question for you.
0: Expectation setting.
2: Can I just touch on one thing you asked?
1: Yeah.
2: And then I said I'll pull it up. So
1: okay.
2: You said what's the cost for like a temporary buy down?
1: Yeah.
2: So like a 2-1, which means you start 2% under. If you just kind of use the back of your mind, 2%.
1: Okay.
2: So you go, you're in a negotiation and you say, hey, we want 3% seller pays, which is common.
1: Mm-hmm.
2: Let's use two of it to start you 2% under. If you want to do a 3-2-1 buy to start 3% under, then you're at 4%. So it's a big jump there from that 2-1 buy down to that 3-2-1 buy down.
1: Yeah, yeah.
2: You know, it's a big jump there, but you can do that. And if you call in on the radio show and say, hey, I heard you talking about temporary buy downs, we'll cover a 1-0 buy down. We'll start you a point under free.
1: Oh, that's great.
2: We'll do it.
0: Let's go.
2: Let's do it.
0: So I like that program because it eases you in. It's not too expensive.
2: Yeah. Yep.
0: If you can make it work at the 7.5% interest rate that it is currently, roughly.
2: Yep.
0: Then let's get you some help. It's almost like buying a new construction property where you don't have the taxes.
2: Mm-hmm. Right. Yeah, it's like
0: every
2: that.
0: Month.
2: Yeah,
0: yep.
2: Right.
0: So make sure you qualify at the prevailing rates today.
2: Yep.
0: Ease you into that rate.
2: Mm-hmm.
0: And then, by God, hopefully we can refi it.
1: Okay, if you're sitting on a 3% mortgage right now, what would it take to convince you to sell your home and move right now?
0: Yeah. I think the saving grace to that conversation is, so if you bought the house in 2020 and 2021, probably not the right fit for you.
1: Mm-hmm.
0: But if you bought that house in 2015 and you have a 3% interest rate, you have a crap load of equity.
2: That's
0: and
2: what
0: so
2: I was
0: we
2: say
0: need
2: too.
0: To use that equity in a smart way
2: mm-hmm.
0: to position that next purchase. And for the right buyer, and
1: seller.
0: You're also a seller,
1: mm-hmm. yeah.
0: but they're buying. What would get you to move? For that right scenario, it's so sweet still.
1: Yeah.
0: You know,
1: mm-hmm.
0: you could find yourself in a great place. So are we using some of that equity to do a rate buy down? We're just straight putting more money down, of course. That's
2: mm-hmm.
0: going to ease our
2: yep.
0: payment hit from that higher interest rate. But we know we don't like seeing that interest on that monthly mortgage statement. So, you know, for me, if I'm going to be somewhere for a while, I'm probably going to use a fair amount of that equity to look for some sort of buy down that makes me a little bit more comfortable in making that mortgage payment every month.
2: The other one, we'll get to it in the next segment. So I've got an example with that.
1: Yeah,
2: though.
1: And
2: so
1: yeah. Well, the driver of this is really lifestyle change.
0: Yeah.
1: I mean, if you're in that house that's got the three, you've been there since 2015, why do you want to move? That's the question.
0: Yeah.
1: Why do you want to move?
0: Yeah, you're in from the last 10 years. You're hopefully making some more money in 10 years, making some more money. Maybe you had another kid or two, and
1: mm-hmm.
0: you just need that space.
1: Need the space.
0: And you have a boatload of equity. We can use that equity in a smart way to, you know, probably keep your payments somewhere around the same spot with how much equity you have.
1: Or just a tad higher, but you're getting in a tad more property.
0: No ors. We got to go out to break. 612-627-8000. 612-627-8000 is our phone number here at Real Estate Chalk Talk. 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
4: Foundations of Freedom, a look at America's founding principles and the leaders who shaped our nation.
5: Ronald Reagan believed freedom was more than a political system or a set of laws. In 1988, he said, "Freedom describes the God-given condition of the human soul." For Reagan, liberty was not something government created. It was something government was called to respect and to protect. That idea sits at the heart of the American experiment. Our rights do not come from rulers, institutions, or political majorities. They belong to us by nature and by God. And when we understand freedom that way, our responsibility becomes clearer. Government may protect liberty. Laws may preserve it, but neither can give us what was never theirs to grant. Freedom begins with the recognition that human dignity and liberty come before government, not from it.
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7: Clerics are openly calling for the takeover of this country.
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6: Remember the Alamo. Don't Sharia My Texas. 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
2: Sounds good. 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
1: All right, quick
2: so
1: update
2: it,
1: from, the first,
2: get going.
1: From the first segment here. 9,800 homes on the market. That's up 4,400 homes from the first of the year. 662 homes pended this week. In other words, they sold and came off the market this week versus 1,147 the first week of the year. So we're down about 42% from the first week of the year. Days on market are running about, well, on the ones that sold, we're at 40. Ones that are on the market now, okay, we're well over 40, more like 50. So it's
2: no kidding.
1: The days on market
2: really
1: is creeping.
2: Okay.
1: Where our contract ratio is at about under 30%. So that would indicate buyer's market.
2: That leans buyers.
1: Leans
2: yeah.
1: buyers. Our month supply of inventory now is over 3 months on virtually all the counties.
2: Do you guys find that when you're putting a house on the market, especially with the days on market, you have to really educate these sellers now that, hey, here's normal.
1: Yes.
2: Yeah. Normal's 40 versus normal is like, well, we put it on this weekend and we should get an offer.
1: Mm-hmm.
2: You know, yeah, that's sure. what it was for a while, right?
1: Yeah, and sellers get very nervous if they have not been brought up to date
2: yep.
1: on the current market position, because they do still think that it's going to sell in the first weekend, because everyone thinks their house is the greatest thing. They've
2: yep.
1: lived there for 20 years. They love it. Neighbors are great. The guy across the street makes super duper barbecue. You know what I'm saying? Mm-hmm. So they all think that way. And then when it doesn't happen, they get a little
2: so what nervous. What calms that? Is the showing activity something that calms them, or is that something?
0: I think
2: something?
0: Just, yeah, the communication's important.
2: Okay. Right.
0: And educating them on the showing traffic, too.
1: Yeah.
0: You know, being honest about what the speed of the market is going to be,
2: mm-hmm.
0: or lack thereof.
1: And how they relate to other homes like them.
2: Okay.
1: Because
2: Can you look at showing activity for
1: yeah.
2: similar homes?
1: Yeah. Yeah.
2: Really?
1: Yeah.
2: Okay, so if I have a home that's worth, we have it on the market for $500,000, you can look at, like, hey, the showing activity in the town you're in,
1: mm-hmm.
2: your price range, all that has been X.
1: Yes.
2: Really?
1: Mm-hmm.
2: That's fascinating.
1: Yeah. So then
2: okay.
1: you can compare that and say, look, average mm-hmm. showing, average showing on these homes before they sell is 7 showings. Picking numbers out of the air.
2: Okay.
1: We've had 10 showings. Ooh, that's a problem.
2: Hmm.
1: Because we're above the average here and we haven't gotten an offer yet. We're being rejected by the market. They're seeing something that they don't see that as a value there.
2: Hmm.
1: If same situation, but we've had 2 showings.
2: Yeah.
1: You know, we still got
0: relax.
1: Yeah, relax. You know, and the showings are not coming like they were.
2: Mm-hmm.
1: So because there are fewer buyers at this current interest rate environment.
2: Yeah. Okay. Well, let's get into the mortgage side real quick, sadly.
0: Sadly,
2: we'll talk about it. So average rates right now, mid-sevens. So national average is 7.59 nationally, so 7.6 is national average. I like the first sentence of this one article. It says, it was an exciting day for mortgage rates, and while we technically ended up slightly higher, it could have been much worse. In fact, it was much worse for about 30 minutes. You know, so it's crazy. Our emails are going, our phones are zapping, because all of a sudden we'll see this huge move, and all of a sudden they'll shut down the lock desk until it recover. You know, like, hey, rates are moving, investors are moving. So there's, even through the day, it's volatile, you know, which is interesting. But I thought it was just funny that could have been a lot worse. It's bad. Could have been a lot worse, you know. So rates are just...
0: That's a positive spin.
2: It's a positive spin on that. So rates are, you know, rates are mid-sevens. Just nothing to do to get around them right now. We were talking last segment, though, about leaving that 3.5%, 4% rate. And we were talking about some good things. Here's the other piece of that. Like, why would you leave that rate? Well, when you were going and you're getting into... And let's say rates are kind of they'll normalize back down into the sixes, but because we took a lot of people from that 3.5 to 4. But what we were also doing is people tend to get over their skis in a lot of areas of their life. Mm-hmm. So they may be selling their home. They have a lot of equity, but now we're getting rid of all that short-term debt, right? Because they do, like you said, they have a lot of good equity. Mm-hmm. Let's pay off that debt. Let's get into the new house. And now from a cash flow standpoint, because at the end of the day, it's not your interest rate. At the end of the day, it's cash flow. How does your home cash flow? And that's what we look at a lot. So we may be coming out of a lower interest rate, going into that higher interest rate, but it doesn't matter because our cash flow position for our household is better. And that's how we all live, right? We live on what cash is coming in.
0: So absorbing some of that revolving debt.
2: Yep,
0: or
2: getting rid of that. We had one we got rid of just under, it was $72,000 of just junk, right? And they're like, we took like a 6.75% rate, and their payments, we were down about $1,600 in monthly debt payments. Mm-hmm. It's like, no, it's a lot
1: plus
2: broader
1: conversation.
2: The
1: mental part about having $70,000 of debt gone.
2: Right. It's a huge deal.
1: At 28% interest.
2: That's the thing, right? Yeah. So your monthly outlay. So this needs to be, and even more now, it needs to be a family cash flow analysis more than it has to be like, what is the best
0: interest
2: rate? What's
0: the specific rate?
2: Well, it's 7.5. However, you're paying 28% on a lot
1: on that cheeseburger. On that cheeseburger you bought a year ago.
2: Yep, we were just doing one yesterday. Nice. Their monthly interest charges were between six and seven hundred. Just the interest charge on their credit card stuff. So I'm like, oh man, how are we? Let's do this differently. And that's the fun of my world. Is that's the conversations I love having. Like, man, how do we reposition this? How do we make a little smarter decision? And I think when you give people that like exhale, like, okay, we found a way. Everybody's like, oh, that's awesome. Love that.
0: Can you do that right now with somebody that has good equity in their home and they don't want to lose that 3.5% rate on that primary? Is there another way to do that?
2: Yeah, we could do it. We could do it through a home equity line of credit as well through the bank. Okay. So that'd be another way that we could do it. So, and then again, this week we talked early in the first segment about a cash to win deal that we won. So remember, our cash to win program has a couple different prongs to it. The first is just when we're in a competitive situation, we just want to win that deal. Mm-hmm. We can come in with a cash offer, win and secure that property. And then we basically cash to win is it separate LLC than cash to win sells it to you. Mm-hmm. So, pretty simple there. The other one is just, putting people in a position to become non-contingent. Are you seeing some contingent offers being accepted now? It's probably a little bit
1: more
2: acceptable now, right? So for a while, it was really it wasn't acceptable, right? So if you were contingent on the sale of your property, everybody's like, oh, no, they're going to look for
0: that. Well, as the market takes longer to sell, too, it's kind of like, we'd rather chance it on the open market than get ourselves tied up with somebody that has to sell a townhouse that's taking 60 days to sell versus, you know, we're probably going to take 40 or even, we'll best it, 3 weeks to get the house sold. Mm-hmm.
1: Depends on what the backup house is.
2: Yeah. Yep. Okay.
1: It really does.
0: Yeah.
2: Yeah. You know. So, you know, but we can, again, use cash to win to come
1: and we
2: in.
1: We might just buy the backup house.
2: Yeah. We'll just put a purchase agreement on the backup house, get you non-contingent, yep. get you looking forward. Because when they're looking forward and you have a big yes, like I'm so excited about our new home, then making smarter decisions on that existing property or that trailing property.
0: Easier to do.
2: A lot easier to do because mm-hmm. we're all excited about that one.
1: Right.
2: So we're just going to make smarter decisions. So that's been good. You know, that's been really what we've been busy with, right? Have a couple refinances going right now, even in the midst of these rates. So that's interesting. But it was all a repositioning, cash flow conversation. So a lot of different conversations we're having. We'd love to get people pre-approved. We have a good handful of people pre-approved, but they're just slow, and then people get nervous. So we're just like trying to educate people all the time, like, hey, this is how we're going to get into this deal, you know? So it's an interesting time, interesting market. The time of year doesn't help, you know? But I think we're going to get a little pickup here, hopefully now, into the fall season. So what other questions did
1: One
2: you
1: final
2: have
1: question I want to just talk with listings sitting longer on the market, as we've been talking about.
0: Yeah.
1: Will sellers finally start getting realistic about price, or will they just pull their homes off the market? And
0: again, these are conversations that are happening on social media.
1: On Facebook, the most commonly asked questions are conversations.
2: Mm-hmm.
1: So do I pull my house off the market and wait till next year, or do I drop the price? Keith, what do you think?
0: I mean, I think we have time left.
1: I do, too.
0: We have time left in the season right now, certainly, like you just alluded to. They're a little bit of a push. We can see that the seasons are changing here now, finally. And then we get into that holiday season where things slow. I think the point is we sell homes every month, every week,
1: every day
0: of the year. And if the time is right for you to make a move right now because we got to move out of state, we are having another baby or had another baby 6 months ago, and we're settled and we're ready to look.
1: Getting divorced, getting married, getting all
0: divorced,
1: the life
0: married,
1: stuff.
0: All the things. We can get the job done. I think that's the most important piece.
1: I think
0: pricing of it is important.
1: Very important. And how do you use that? How do you position yourself? Because there's price is one thing. Positioning on the market is another thing. We'll talk about that in our upcoming workshop. Price is one thing. Positioning in the marketplace is something else. And positioning in the marketplace is what makes you attractive as opposed to your competing homes that are on the market. And it is a competitive situation with other properties on the market because there are more homes out there. So it's just like when you got track and field, when you got one guy running against you, all you got to do is beat him. When you got 10 guys running against you, you got to beat 9 people. So,
0: well, you can learn all about what we talk about here on the radio show here in our upcoming workshop, hittnergroup.com/workshop. 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

0: sweat aches? 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Wally and Eric back for yet another day. We are ecstatic. You've tuned us in. 10K Takes, the weekend edition. And we're going to start with that weather forecast, as we always do. And the thermometer Saturday. That's the day I'm going to use. Yeah. Saturday in the
1: Twin Cities. A warm
0: one. Top out at Darren Waller. Yes.
1: Darren Waller.
0: And the overnight low, Taj Gibson.
1: Okay. Darren Waller, Taj Gibson. Well, Taj was 67, wasn't he?
0: Bingo.
1: Okay. I knew that one. He of the block shot on Nikola Jokic, if you recall, in that, well, game 83, if you will, but I think it was an 82. Was it an 83? Or was it just the last regular season game? I can't remember.
0: The final regular season
1: game. Okay. It served as a game 83, though, just because the way it played out. And then your buddy was dancing on the table, if I recall. Oh, that was it.
0: That was after the win over the Clippers in the play-in game.
1: That's right. Okay, that was the play-in game. Yeah, Pat Bev. I don't know, Waller. I'll just say 81. I know it's warm. That's all I know.
0: No, even hotter. How about 88?
1: Oh, my goodness.
0: Double eights. Yeah.
1: Really? Wow.
0: Yeah, I went with a current guy. Darren Waller is with Carolina right now, tight end. He's already been with Baltimore, Oakland, and Las Vegas. New York Giants, Miami, now the Panthers, out of Georgia Tech. Sixth-round pick in 2015, Darren Waller. And he's a pretty good receiver. 28 touchdowns in his career. And then Taj Gibson. And this is a warm overnight low, 67.
1: Thank goodness.
0: Yeah, Taj also bounced around the NBA map. Beginning in 2009, he was a first-round pick out of USC. Chicago, OKC, Minnesota, New York, Washington, back to New York, Detroit, Charlotte, Memphis. Now he's an assistant coach with the Bulls.
1: How about that? I did not know that. Okay.
0: So you will see him at Target Center once this coming season.
1: You know, the other 88 that I think of other than Alan Page is John Mackey, Baltimore Colts. That's the one that pops into my brain when I think of 88.
0: Well, that could be down the road. That's really old school.
1: Yeah, well.
0: And I believe you could say one of the, one of the first great tight ends in NFL history.
1: No question. Johnny Unitas throwing to him.
0: Yeah, and when he caught it, he had the ability to take it to the house.
1: Yeah, he did. John Mackey, 88 for the Colts. Yep. Okay. What number did DeCoach wear? I said we lost him on – did he die Thursday night or Friday morning, whichever the case was? Is he 87?
0: 89.
1: Mike Ditka was. Okay.
0: So – one tick away from Mike Ditka for a high. But, yeah, we did lose the really an NFL icon, especially in Chicago. Yeah. Hall of Fame tight end. Chicago Bears have won one Super Bowl in their history, and Mike Ditka was the head coach.
1: Yeah.
0: And what a character. What a quote machine.
1: the roller dome.
0: Yeah.
1: He called the Metrodome the roller dome. Oh, boy.
0: Yeah, he had no filter, and he was a lot of fun to be around.
1: Yeah.
0: Even if he was taking a jab at you.
1: Yeah, no question. And Saturday Night Live, oh, man, he became a character on Saturday Night Live. I mean, I think he made an actual appearance there once or twice, but they had a whole segment of Ditka type of quotes and Ditka characters on Saturday Night Live for years when he was coaching. Yeah.
0: Da Bears. Well, that's Da all Bears. Because of Mike Ditka. And he said, what'd he say? Chicago is made up of Grabowskis. It's a blue collar city. It's all about picking up your lunch pail and going to work and getting it done. And I think the Windy City embraced the mindset he had, and how many times, even still today. And the irony is, the Chicago Bears and Green Bay Packers play on Sunday. Wow.
1: Oh, yeah.
0: That's it's bitter irony, really, but you couldn't script it that way. But the navy blue vest he wore as a coach with Bears in all caps on the front in white, and then an orange stripe on the top of the Bears and then another one on the bottom. And he usually wear a white shirt underneath it. That became as popular as somebody wearing a game jersey to Soldier Field.
1: Yeah.
0: The Ditka vest.
1: Oh, and I guarantee you're going to see that on Sunday. Is it in Chicago this week? Or is it at Lambeau? Oh, I think it's at Lambeau, actually. You'll see Bear fans dressed up like Ditka on Sunday.
0: It is in Green Bay, but here's what I expect. I mean, yeah. Packers are a classy organization. Yes, Bears-Packers, longest-running rivalry in NFL history.
1: Right.
0: It's heated. They do not like each other. There's real acrimony there. But I think the Green Bay Packers will come up with a tribute for Mike Ditka.
2: I agree.
0: And it will be special. And I'm sure there's going to be some teardrops at Lambeau because he was part of that.
1: Oh, yeah. I mean,
0: he liked to poke the Packers and, as you said, the Vikings with the roller dome and the Lions. Mike Ditka was the, you know, NFC Central / NFC North. Now, remember, he was a good tight end for the Dallas Cowboys, too.
1: Right, right. Yeah, that's what I'm saying. He wasn't bad. He played with Staubach, didn't he? Yeah, that's when he played back in the 60s, early 70s.
0: He said that. Tom Landry was basically the guy that he learned how to coach from.
1: Yeah.
0: He played for Dallas. I'm sure George Halas is another guy that he admired, but they had their squabbles over money.
1: I'm sure.
0: What was the line he had on George Halas? He throws around nickels like manhole covers.
1: Like manhole covers, yes.
0: Oh, boy, yeah.
1: He was quite the character, for sure. Yeah, big loss for the National Football. I'm assuming you're going to see across the league on Sunday some kind of, you know, the Fox coverage, the CBS coverage, they're all going to be memorializing Mike Ditka, without question.
0: I don't think there's any doubt.
1: Yeah.
0: Ditka and Tom Flores are the only people to win a Super Bowl as a player, an assistant coach, and a head coach. Of course, Flores had a good run with the Raiders.
1: Yep.
0: So he played at Pitt. He was one of those guys who came out of Western PA, and they have churned out so much football talent over the decades in the Pittsburgh area.
1: Yeah.
0: Yeah. I think you're right. The tributes are already pouring in, and they will continue to be coming in throughout the weekend, all the way into Monday night.
1: All right. Thoughts on Sunday's matchup in New Orleans? Anything? I see, and without giving away what the Ohio Gambler is going to do, I see the Vikings scoring some points against a defense that can't stop people. The Saints have the highest points allowed in the National Football League. I don't think that changes. And I'm hoping to see more of what we saw out of Kyler Murray in that last drive. Let's see if he can continue that momentum into this Sunday down at the Superdome.
0: Yeah, I think it's incumbent on Minnesota to get out of this offensive funk early with some touchdowns, not field goals. You can't continue to rely on Will Reichard,
1: right,
0: who's been outstanding as a field goal kicker, 31 straight between the uprights. And I think you're right. New Orleans is the perfect team to do it against. They have a leaky defense, and the Vikings have only given up 51 this season, lowest amount in the National Football League. I did have this thought, though. I believe the Vikings offense will eventually get better. I feel it. Right. I think it's almost impossible to not get better. Can the Minnesota defense play this good all season?
1: Yeah, that's a good question.
0: You know, we've seen it in the past. If you want to go back to the Purple People Eaters or Pittsburgh Steel Curtain or Doomsday in Dallas, Fearsome Foursome, LA Rams. But in this era, it's a little tougher to be dominant defensively every week. I think the Vikings are very good, but do you think there will be hiccup games?
1: Yeah, of course, it's more than possible. I mean, people are gathering more and more tape on what the Vikings are doing. I don't know if it's going to help them or not in the case of the Saints. I don't know. Who's their quarterback again? Eric Schau?
0: No, that was the Padres pitcher.
1: Oh.
0: It's
1: I have no idea.
0: No, it's – I'll get that for you here.
1: I'll let you dig that. See, you don't even know it off the top. Who does know it?
0: I saw it yesterday, and I'm like –
1: you got to be deep in the weeds on the Saints to
0: – Yeah, you got to be down in the bayou. It's – Tyler Schau.
1: Tyler Schau, okay, yeah.
0: And he has 9 touchdowns and just 3 picks. Maybe we need to give Tyler some love.
1: That's 8 more than Kyler Murray, right?
0: Yes. they still have Alvin Kamara, who has not gotten off to a great start statistically, but Travis Etienne Jr. is their top back right now. But they're a franchise, a team that's struggling. They're 1-3. The Vikings, if they play their game, should be able to win. And we should not forget, too, Mike Ditka once coached the New Orleans Saints. So I'm guessing that's down right there in the Crescent City, they'll have quite a tribute to Mike Ditka, who orchestrated that deal to get Ricky Williams to New Orleans, and they were on the cover of SI. One of them wore a wedding gown. I think it was Ricky Williams. And the trade didn't work out. It was a little better than the Herschel Walker deal, but didn't quite pan out down there in NOLA.
1: No. Okay, injuries. I didn't realize that Jordan Addison was banged up. He's got a hamstring strain. So he's listed as questionable, the last thing I saw. He didn't practice Wednesday. I don't know what went on Thursday. They got to have somebody playing. Maybe that's why they went out and got OBJ, because they don't know if Justin Jefferson's going to be ready. They don't know if Jordan Addison's going to be ready. I mean, these injuries are piling up early. They really are. And you can talk all you want about what this offense can or can't do or may not do. But once these injuries start piling up, that's the team that's the healthiest is usually the team that wins the most football games this year.
0: Yeah. It's the last team standing.
1: The last team standing, for sure.
0: Well, I have the injury list in front of me, and you're exactly right. Brian O'Neill, starting right tackle, questionable with a knee injury. Christian Darrisaw, starting left tackle, questionable with a concussion.
1: Concussion.
0: You mentioned Jordan Addison. He's got the hammy, questionable. Jay Jets, questionable with the ankle. Michael Juergens is on injured reserve, the center, so we know he's not going to play. So these are definitely
1: huge,
0: losses that you can't – that's why you can't pin it all on Kyler Murray. What did we say all offseason? The success of this team and any team depends on keeping your guys on the field. And if Kyler Murray has, two-fifths of that O-line on the sideline, well, that's going to have an impact on him, and the Saints know it.
1: Yeah, no question. What about Juwan Jennings? I mean, let's not forget they signed him to an $8 million one-year deal, and he's kind of been – I don't know, ghosting us, or they don't feel confident throwing to him, or they felt they haven't found him. I mean, he's only been targeted a handful of times too. I mean, it's not like they've thrown to him and they just don't like him as a receiver. They think I saw that Kevin O'Connell mentioned something this week about him, being effective in the run game. In other words, they like him blocking downfield or whatever, but apparently they don't care for him as much. Throwing him the football. I don't know. There's a chance. I think that you might see OBJ actually play on Sunday.
0: No question. He was with the Giants. They released him. It's not like he came off the scrap heap here.
1: Kind of did.
0: But he's been in the league.
1: Yeah.
0: And I still say this, that the Viking defense may have to carry the day. As we know,
1: no doubt.
0: And Flores likes to, drop into those confusing schemes. They lead the NFL in sacks with 16. And this Tyler Shough, this will be just his 14th career start. So we'll see how he handles Minnesota mayhem in the Superdome. Now, if the Vikings are to fall behind and the Saints are just a one-win team, and you and I have seen games at the Superdome, it's like the house of noise. You get those fans cranked up.
1: Right.
0: And they start thinking they have a chance to win. It could be a long day for the people.
1: Yeah.
0: So they're going to need someone offensively to step up. I still think the loss of Jordan Mason, we don't even think about that from the running back perspective. It might be another day where T.J. Hockenson has a lot of receptions.
1: I think there's no question that Kyler Murray's going to be looking for him. He did last week 13 times, or 13 catches anyway. I don't know how many targets he had. I think he had 15 or 16 targets. So, yeah, I am curious to see how this thing is going to pan out on Sunday. Not exactly. And the Vikings are favored despite all these injuries. Although I'm guessing that might change as we get closer to game time. That point spread might shrink down to very little or nothing by the time they kick off on Sunday, because if these injuries keep most, if not all of these guys out, Vikings are a different offense for sure without Darrisaw, without O'Neill, without Justin Jefferson. You already mentioned Jordan Mason and Jordan Addison. That's a there's a whole different team out on the field.
2: Yeah, no doubt, and that's not Kyler's fault. That's just the being unfortunate having these injuries early. But you know, let's be blunt with the Minnesota Vikings. We saw this a year ago. The O-line struggled to stay on the field, and offensive line play is all about chemistry, cohesion, you know, being out there, you know, rep after rep after rep, so you know what the other guy's going to do. There's an artwork to playing on the O-line. I know it doesn't always show up because we focus on ball carriers and passers in the NFL, but if you have one of those links in that chain, something goes wrong, boom, right. Kyler's on his back. He's going to get planted onto the field turf at the Superdome. So
1: no doubt.
2: Hopefully the Vikings O-line can stay healthy. But these injuries are all over the NFL. You cannot use it as an excuse. The Vikings aren't the only team with guys banged up. We've seen it. We're four games in. You know, we've seen a ton of it.
1: Yep.
2: So
1: no question. All right. We need to take a break. When we come back, I believe the Ohio Gambler will be in the house. We'll do our NFL picks for this week.
2: Fair enough. He's on his way from a casino in Vegas on his private jet. We are 10K Takes. Your purple ticket.
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0: weekend edition. Florida like heat on tap in the Twin Cities for Saturday and Sunday. Speaking of Florida.
1: Yes.
0: The Minnesota Wild lost in Tampa Bay on Thursday night, 3-2 to the Lightning. And they will be in Sunrise, Florida. That's near Fort Lauderdale, taking on the Florida Panthers Saturday. That'll be a 5 p.m. puck drop Central Time. So the Wild now 2-1-1 entering the game against the Panthers.
1: Seems like they're still getting good goaltending, but they got to be able to put the puck in the net.
0: I think that's exactly it. Jesper Wallstedt has done his part. And other than Quinn Hughes and Kirill Kaprizov, the other guys haven't stepped up offensively.
1: Not yet. Well, I'll be locked in to the ALDS Game 5. That's a 7 o'clock first pitch after Cleveland ran up the score again. 18 runs in the last couple of games against the White Sox. And that's the only – that's they have to keep hitting or they're going to lose because they just don't have those first two games against Chicago, they didn't hit at all. And I think both pitching staffs are getting worn down. But we'll see. I can't believe – Stephen Vogt drives me bananas. He changes pitchers continuously. I mean, guy throws one ball, it seems like. Not even one walk. Throws a ball. He said, get him out of there. Who's next? It's just crazy. He brought Cade Smith in the eighth inning with a 5-run lead. What are you doing? You're ahead 9-4. Why would you do that? And then, you know, then in the ninth inning, they finally get to Cade Smith. So then he had to go to Gavin Williams, who is Saturday's starter. Kind of crazy.
0: Yeah, baseball in this era, in this day and age, it is much different. I saw Joe Maddon said the other day, the guy who managed Tampa Bay and the LA Angels and the Chicago Cubs. I mean, I love Joe Maddon.
1: Yes.
0: And he said there are managers in MLB today who would rather go by the books, or in this case, the computer, the analytics. Even if they lose, they'd rather do that than win. They don't manage with their gut at all. And he's exactly right.
1: Yeah.
0: And I hate it. Yeah. I absolutely can't stand it. By the way, you're in a conundrum because Minnesota Gophers, Purdue Boilermakers, I believe that's a 7 p.m. kickoff
1: from
0: West Lafayette.
1: It is.
0: You better have picture in picture, or in your case, a couple of big screens in your man cave. But the Chicago White Sox at Cleveland game, your game 5, cheapest ticket, according to Vivid, on the secondary market, $1,176.
1: Yeah. They're hungry in Cleveland, man.
0: Are staying here?
1: Yeah, I won't be anywhere near Progressive Field. I'll be here. I got UW River Falls football at 1 o'clock, and then 7 o'clock first pitch. I'll be locked in for sure.
0: And the Tampa Bay Rays await the winner.
1: Yeah.
0: Tropicana Field in
1: Cincinnati. Yeah, I don't think it's going to go well for whichever team wins, to be honest.
0: Well, and we can't sleep on the folks across the St. Croix River. Their Milwaukee Brewers host my LA Dodgers game 1 NLCS Sunday night at 7 p.m. So that is on Fox and FS1. So MLB is saying we'll take the cachet of the Dodgers and the SoCal market, and we'll run it up against NFL Sunday Night Football.
1: We shall see how that goes.
0: We will.
1: Yes. One other baseball thing, and I know that the gambler is ready to go with the picks, but 154 game schedule. Pick your opponent in the first two rounds of the playoffs, and 7-game divisional series instead of 5, which is what we're experiencing right now. That is the proposal from the owners to the players. Quick thoughts on that.
0: Well, if this regular season starts in April, like it should, and they scrap these March starts to the regular season.
1: It's not going
0: to
1: happen, man.
0: They're
1: talking about an extra day off every week for teams. Well, kind of like they do in the minors when they have.
0: You and I were in agreement. We like the way the MLB playoff format has set up right now. The way they do it, I think, is pretty good. and you go from a best of three to a best of five, then it's, you know,
1: seven for ALCS.
0: Seven in the LCS and the World Series.
1: Yeah, that's
0: 154 games. Well, then what do you do with the stats? And baseball is a stat-driven sport.
1: Yeah. Yeah.
0: Oh, and, I don't know.
1: Yeah, I agree. And then where are those eight games coming off? I know they're not going to eliminate the stupid interleague game. So they'll probably eliminate divisional games, which I think is a mistake. I just do. You're homogenizing your league if you eliminate more divisional games than you already have.
0: Don't think for a second that the AL and NL could someday disappear as we know it.
1: That's what they're headed towards.
0: They could put everybody in a blender and turn it on and spin it and spit out 15 teams in one league and 15 in another. It might not resemble anything we remember as kids following baseball, which, like all of these sports, has had major changes, and I'm not sure I agree with a lot of them.
1: Yeah. All right. It's that time of the week, that time of the show.
0: Cue up the music. The Ohio Gambler is in the house, and before we get his picks, don't forget Tampa Bay got a win Thursday night over America's below-average team, the Dallas Cowboys, 24-16.
1: The Gambler was spot on with that. Plus, you threw what? Was it 10 points or 7? Whatever it was.
0: Yeah.
1: Gambler was spot on with that one. So
0: okay.
1: I would say,
0: now the Gambler,
1: get your checkbook ready. Get your checkbook ready. All right, here we go.
0: Set your alarm clock. We have another game in London at Tottenham Hotspur Stadium. So that's 8:30 a.m. Central. Philadelphia 2-2. The Sputtering Eagles against Jacksonville 3-1. A lot of people think the Jaguars might be the top team in football now. They're favored by 7.5 in the UK.
1: Wow, that's a lot of points. But I think the Jaguars just stayed there because they played there the week before, too, if I'm not mistaken. I will take the home team. I will take the London Jaguars and give away the 7 or 7.5 points. That's
0: right. The Jaguars are royalty in the UK.
1: Yes.
0: Okay, a noon kickoff, as it should be. Chicago Bears, Green Bay Packers. Bears 3-1, Packers 2-2. There will be a lot of talk about Mike Ditka and what he meant to this rivalry, the longest one in NFL history. But eventually they're going to play the game, and the Bears are favored by 1.5 on the not-so-frozen tundra.
1: Yeah, still no Caleb Williams. Give me the Packers, and I'll take the home dogs in the 1.5 points.
0: Okay, he likes Green Bay.
1: Mm-hmm.
0: The Houston Texans, who once upon a time they were the Houston Oilers, and they moved to Nashville, and now they're the Tennessee Titans. So Texans and Titans in Nashville.
1: Boy.
0: Texans 0-4, Titans 0-4. This is the game of the week. Week spelled W-E-A-K.
1: God.
0: Texans favored by 7.5. Somebody's going to win, right?
1: Who's favored? The Texans are?
0: Yeah. Unless there's a... I want a tie in this game, by the way.
1: Yeah, that could be... This could be a 0-0 tie. I'll go... I don't know. I'll take the points. Give me the Titans and the points. I don't know. All they're right. Both terrible.
0: He's rolling with Cam Ward and company down there in Music City. Another noon kickoff. Cincinnati's 2-2 at Miami. The Dolphins are 0-4, so they're looking for a win. Bengals on the road in SoFlo, favored by 6.5.
1: Yeah, I'm going to go with the Fish here. Give me the Fish and the 6.5. They may not win the game, but that's a lot to cover. On the road for the Bengals. The Bengals are okay, not great, not terrible, but that's a lot. Miami's got to win a football game, just kind of like Tampa had to win a football game.
0: Weather note, 91 degrees at kickoff.
1: Yeah, I'm going with the Fish. Give me the Fish and the points.
0: Las Vegas Raiders take that long cross-country journey to Foxborough, Mass. They'll take on New England. Raiders 3-1. Which sideline will Tom Brady be on? I think we know that. New England's 2-2, and the Patriots are a 3.5-point favorite over Kirk Cousins and the team that Brady is part owner of, the Raiders.
1: Is this where the curtain comes down on the Kirk Cousins masquerade that we've been watching through the first 4 weeks. I believe that might be the case. Give me the Patriots, and I'll give away the points.
0: The gambler is all in on New England. Okay. The gambler has to take off his orange sunglasses here on this one. The Cleveland Browns on the road at the New York Jets. Mm. Browns are 3-1. Jets are 1-3. The game is in New Jersey. Despite the Browns' roll they're on, Vegas doesn't like him at all. Jets favored by 2.5.
1: Oh, boy. I'm gonna stay with my orange and brown glasses, rose-colored glasses, and go with the Brownies, and we'll take the points. I don't know. The Jets aren't very good. I don't know how Vegas thinks this goes, but we'll see. Give me the Brownies.
0: The gambler could not resist.
1: No.
0: Another 12 p.m. kickoff Central Time. Indianapolis, the Colts are 2-2. At Pittsburgh, the Steelers are 2-2. And the Steelers at home favored by 2.5 over the Colts.
1: Yeah, I'll take Pittsburgh and we'll take the Steelers and the 2.5 give the 2.5 points away. I'm sure that they'll be fine at home against the Colts.
0: I can't wait to get your choice on this one. I'll kick it off at noon in Landover, Maryland. The New York Giants are 3-1 behind Jackson Dart, kind of, Jameis Winston, and, of course, J.J. McCarthy is waiting in the wings. They're at Washington. Commanders 1-3. Again, Vegas doesn't believe in the Giants at all. Commanders favored by 4.5.
1: Well, that's because Daniels is coming back this week.
0: Yeah, Jaden Daniels.
1: So that's why. And I see it, but I don't necessarily agree with it. Jaden Daniels is going to be rusty. Give me the Gents and the points. I'll take the Giants and the points on the road in Washington.
0: Next stop, SoFi Stadium, Inglewood, California. Denver Broncos, 2-2 at the L.A. Chargers, 0-4. Denver favored by 3.5. I'm going to give you a bonus pick in this one. Bronco fans invading SoFi. I'm going to put it at 55,000. Over or under on that one, and then, of course, the pick.
1: I'll say under, but not by much. And we'll go with the Broncos on this one. What's the spread again?
0: 3.5.
1: The Broncos are favored by 3.5. Yeah. Yeah, we'll do that. We'll give the 3.5 away to the home Chargers, and hopefully Harbaugh loses his job.
0: So you're only thinking maybe 40,000 to 45,000 people.
1: Right. Just 45,000 people showing up. So I said the under. I'm being realistic.
0: That game, of course, is a 3:05 p.m. kickoff. At 3:25, the Detroit Lions are in the desert taking on Arizona in Glendale. Lions 2-2, Cardinals 1-3. Detroit is the 5.5-point favorite.
1: Oof. Lions defense hasn't been very good this year. Cardinals are exactly what we thought they were, in the words of Dennis Green. Yeah, I'll take the Lions in a high-scoring affair. We'll take the Lions and get the points up.
0: The gambler likes Detroit. This one should be a doozy. 3:25 p.m. kickoff on Fox. San Francisco, 4-0, one of three perfect teams in the NFL. At Seattle, the Super Bowl champs are 3-1. Seattle at home is giving up three critical NFC West matchup.
1: Ooh, boy. Probably the best game on the schedule this week. I still think that San Francisco is the best team in football, and I'm going to ride with that one more time. We'll take the 49ers in those 3 points. Again, best matchup of the week in the National Football League.
0: Sunday night football in Atlanta. The Falcons have been good the last couple of weeks. We'll host the Ravens, a bird battle. Baltimore's 3-1, Atlanta's 2-2, and the Falcons are favored by 3.
1: Yeah, give the points up. They're on a roll. No Lamar Jackson for the Ravens. You want to take the Falcons here and give up the points.
0: Monday Night Football. It'll be back on ABC this week, along with ESPN. 7:15 p.m. kickoff. Buffalo's 3-1. Got knocked off last week by New England at home. At the L.A. Rams, who were 2-2.
1: Mm.
0: Vegas likes the Rams at SoFi by 3.
1: Yeah, this is another good one. I still think Seattle and San Francisco is the best game of the week, but this will be a good one too. I'm taking the Bills on the road here. I like Buffalo to bounce back from the loss to New England. I think that they're better than they showed against New England.
0: Finally, the Minnesota Vikings. Can they get it to 5-0? They're in New Orleans. The Saints are 1-3. The game will start at noon here in the Twin Cities. Vikings are a 2.5-point favorite at the Superdome.
1: Yeah, Vikings will win by more than that. The Saints are going to have a hard time cracking that Viking defense. The Vikings provide just an offense. I predict that Kyler Murray will throw a touchdown pass this week. We'll get at least one out of him. And the Vikings will win, and they'll cover easily.
0: The gambler likes the purple. And that'll do it. And, of course, I am mandated by the FCC to let everyone know these picks are done for recreational purposes only.
1: Yes.
0: Do not bet the house, the farm, the mortgage, the car, or any other coveted possession on the gambler's selections. We got to go. We are 10K Takes, your Ohio gambler ticket.
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0: 10K Takes on a Thursday. Wally and Eric behind the mics, thanks so much for joining us. And in the Zoom room now, one of the all-time great safeties to ever play at the U of M, Sean Lumpkin, who went on to also play a few years with the New Orleans Saints. So we're going to double dip here. He's in the Zoom room now. We'll talk some Gopher football. And then, of course, the Vikings are going to play the Saints on Sunday down there in NOLA. But, Sean, first and foremost, your old school Minnesota on a bit of a roll, three-game winning streak, 4-1 record, and back-to-back wins against pedigree programs at Washington, home to Michigan, getting the jug back in Minneapolis. What does that mean to you? Because you know the ups and the downs and, you know, all the stuff this program's gone through.
1: Oh, man, it means a lot. I mean, pride for definitely looking at that, especially being this Saturday. They haven't done that in, 49 years, 1977.
2: Yep.
1: And to just be able to compete and to just be able to go out. I mean, the fame, we always have high hopes, you know, real Gopher fans, alumni, former players. We always, you know, have the optimistic view on things, but to actually see it in action and see Coach Fleck have them out there competing at a high level. And I think they can play. I think they can play with anyone. You know, I'm not saying they're going to, you know, beat each and every one of them, but they're definitely going to compete with the best of them. And they got the athletes to do it. And definitely, this is the kind of game that definitely helps future in recruiting and all that.
2: One thing you have to be pleased with is the way that defense plays. I mean, I thought out in Washington, particularly their front four, and sometimes they rush three, but that front four without blitzing would put a lot of pressure on the quarterback. And they did it against Michigan as well. Your thoughts on their defense?
1: Oh, man. Yeah, that's where it all starts is the front. And, you know, you give everyone else in the back some time. But if you don't give them some time to make plays, you know, the linebackers to the defensive backs, if the line doesn't get the pressure on and disrupts their timing, their routes, it doesn't matter how many All-Americans you have in the back, they won't be able to make plays. And so it helps right in the beginning, the front, and they're competing the best with anyone else. You know, saw it last week, Washington State, you saw it. You know, obviously this past week, they can compete with anyone and puts everyone in a position to make plays, and as you see the results.
0: Sean Lumpkin, our guest here on 10K Takes, ex-Gopher safety, also played in New Orleans with the Saints. Sean, they go to Purdue Saturday night. The game's on the Big Ten Network. The Boilermakers have been struggling, but they knocked off Illinois last week. How does Minnesota avoid what some people would call a trap game?
1: I don't believe at all that they are in that mindset of being one of those type of teams where they can take

0: a lesser team for granted. You know, right now they're just practicing, focusing on what they're doing, because it's like you look at it and say, all right, you do what you practice how you play, and you're ready to line up to that next opponent. They've won two big games in a row here, but that definitely isn't in their mindset like they're on the easy button right now at all. They're taking every game by game, and they're not looking at Purdue any different. I don't believe that for a second.
1: What do you think makes this team better, maybe, or more focused this year than even last year or the past few years?
0: I would say just keeping focus and being consistent. You know, it's all three phases of the game, right? Offense, defense, special teams. That's where that hidden yardage is. And if they can be consistent in all those areas, they'll be just fine. And again, not looking past any game right in front of you, like this one coming up, just one game at a time. And then, of course, the big one that's been plaguing them is some of the key positions are the injuries. You know, you can't control that, but if there's a way that things can work out and you have your key positions, running back, some of the key linemen, if you can avoid those injuries, I think they'll be able to play and compete with anyone. But they got to be consistent and not miss that hidden yardage, especially in special teams.
2: Sean, good stuff. We'll connect later on down the season. Again, the Gophers and the Boilermakers Saturday night in West Lafayette, Indiana. He's Sean Lumpkin right here on 10K Takes, your Gopher ticket.
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1: And we are talking St. Cloud State men's hockey here on Minnesota Score Radio's 10,000 Takes. And we are joined now by Charlie Lurie. He is a senior winger for the Huskies this year. Okay, Charlie, you guys opened the season last weekend in Bemidji in their facility. Didn't turn out the way you wanted to. You got a goal in the game. Give me a quick recap of how things opened up for you guys, what things went right that you liked, and what things you know that, hey, you know what, we got to get better at this.
8: Yeah, hey, I appreciate you having me on. Thanks for taking the time. You know, like you said, we opened up last weekend against Bemidji with a 3-2 loss in overtime, not what we were hoping for. But, you know, there's a lot of good things that we saw in the game from our team and a lot of things we see that we can improve on. And with 17 new guys and a whole new coaching staff, that's probably pretty typical to see. You know, a slower start in the first period for us, and I think we got outshot 19-6 or something like that. But you know, after that, we outshot them about the reverse in the next two periods. And, you know, as we came along in the game, we saw that our team just got stronger as the game got longer. So, you know, if we can keep, put a full 60 minutes together, I think our team's going to be quite dangerous coming up this season here.
1: What makes you think that this team can compete at the highest level?
8: Yeah, I know that this team can compete at the highest level, and that's just because the players we have in the locker room and the coaching staff that we have on board. Everyone around us is elite at what they do. Everybody knows their role. Everybody brings a little bit of a different skill set, whether that's a scorer, a passer, a shutdown defenseman, a defensive forward, a penalty killer, a power play guy. You know, everyone brings up something different. And on a team, you can't have 20 guys that are good at the same stuff, right? You have to have a team that's very diverse. And, you know, we've seen that at every other level that everybody on our team has played at. They've also had success at those prior levels. So, you know, if they can come in and bring what they're best at for us this year, I think that's really going to gel and mesh great together for the team to have success.
1: Let's talk about your journey. You grew up in Minnetonka. You ended up going to Shattuck St. Mary's. Give me a little bit of background on what you and I talked a little bit before we started the interview during the break, but what led to your decision to go play at Shattuck?
8: Yeah, you know, growing up in Minnetonka was great. No bad things to say there, only great things to say. But, you know, at a certain age in middle school, I decided in my own head that, hey, I might want to take this a little bit more seriously than the guys around me. And, you know, Shattuck, I've only heard great things. And, you know, you get to move away at the age of 14 and you get to grow up a little bit faster than you might otherwise would. And, you know, you're around 20 other kids 24/7 that have the same goals in mind as you do. And I thought that was a pretty neat experience for me, you know, to be able to be at the rink all day, every day, around 20 guys plus the coaching staff who live and breathe hockey. And it's just the best environment personally for me to thrive in. And it was an experience I would never trade the world for.
1: You were in the NCHC as a freshman and as a sophomore at Omaha. When you came to St. Cloud, did that sit in the back of your mind that, you know, maybe someday this is someplace I wouldn't mind playing?
8: 100%. You know, it's close to home, which is the best part. And the NCHC is the best conference in college hockey. And that's actually the number one most thing I was excited about was coming back to the NCHC. It's, you have 10 of the best teams in the country in the conference, and it's so competitive every night. It's so hard to win, and every win means so much. So it's so tight, and you're playing against, like I said, the best teams in the country every single night. And, you know, just to go out there and be able to compete and show that, hey, people might be doubting us, but we're going to use that as fire and fuel to prove them wrong and show that we can compete in this conference.
1: You mentioned 17 new players. You're one of them. Played last year at Mankato at Minnesota State. Give me the differences between your squad that you played on last year and what you've got this year in St. Cloud.
8: Yeah. You know, it's just a different environment, right? Every place you play does something a little bit different. Everybody has the same goal in mind, but the way that you get there might be just a little bit different or something like that. But, you know, a lot of new guys, everybody's looking for a fresh start. A lot of freshmen are here to learn and prove themselves, and brand new coaching staff who is hungry and ready to win. So, you know, just different environments, just different ways to, you know, get to the same goal. But, you know, can't say anything bad about any of the places I've been so far.
1: I want you to talk about the decision to come to St. Cloud and your relationship with Nick Oliver and the coaching staff and how that played into your decision.
8: Yeah, for sure. You know, my decision to come to St. Cloud, you know, and St. Cloud, that's a pretty easy decision right there, right? And so, you know, we took our time, though. We, you know, Nick and I had many phone calls. We had many, many meetings. You know, he did his due diligence on me, and I did the same back to them. You know, senior year, you want to make a great decision. And ultimately, came down to, it's an unbelievable opportunity, right? So many new players. Everybody's going to be fighting for a spot. There's no preconceived notions coming into it. You're going to get everything that you earn. And so for me, I never want to be guaranteed or promised anything. All I ask for is an opportunity, and an opportunity to have a great summer of training, come into camp, crush it, and earn an opportunity and earn a spot is all I could ask for. And that's what Nick was offering. So, you know, I can't ask for much more than that. And Nick has been unbelievable in the whole entire process, just from the recruiting to making sure we have what we need, what we want, and, you know, very calm, chill, dialed in. I mean, couldn't be a much better scenario, to be honest with you.
1: Okay, let's talk about this weekend. Michigan Tech, and here's a team that knocked the Gophers off a couple of times. What do you know about them?
8: Yeah, they're going to be a little older squad who is going to play a very disciplined, hard, heavy game. And, you know, that's what we see in the NCHC every night. So, you know, it shouldn't be anything new for us. But early in the season, everyone's hungry, everyone's fresh. So, you know, they're coming off a great weekend. Good for them. We're going to come and we're going to be just as hungry as they are to get two wins this weekend.
1: Well, Charlie, we appreciate you spending some time with us. Good luck this weekend and good luck in your senior season here at St. Cloud State. And we'll look forward to talking to you maybe later on this season.
8: Hey, much appreciated. Look forward to coming back on. Thank you very much.
1: All right. He is Charlie Lurie. He is a senior winger for the St. Cloud State men's hockey team. Joining us here on Minnesota Score Radio's 10,000 Takes. Back with more after this timeout. Stay with us.
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0: Glad you've tuned us in. Time for Takes of the Day. The 10K Takes Jumbotron, powered today by the famous drink from New Orleans known as the Hurricane.
1: Oh, yeah. Well, they may be getting another one down there.
0: I know. That's why I had to clarify. This is the drink you get at Pat O'Brien's on Bourbon Street.
1: Mm-hmm.
0: So we're going to find out if you're angry, grumpy, giddy, cranky, sarcastic, salty. Are you a smiling emoji? What are you today?
1: Well, I am more and more bewildered, but maybe not so much, about the National Football League and some of the practices of coaches and or owners and or GMs. This, after an interview / slew of quotes from former Minnesota Vikings quarterback Kyle Slaughter. Now, you'll recall he was a Vikings quarterback, backup quarterback a couple of times, 2017, 2018, and then came back in 2021. Slaughter says he was told to play worse in the preseason because the team didn't want competition between its backup quarterback and its starter. Okay, so do the math on this. This is the entire Kirk Cousins era. I was, quote unquote, I was told when I was with the Vikings at one point that I needed to do less. I needed to go out there and be worse in the preseason because it was creating an atmosphere that was not what they wanted. They didn't want competition between a backup quarterback and a starter. They don't want any controversy.
0: Wow.
1: Especially when you have a lot of guaranteed money on a guy that is going to play no matter what. That was Kirk Cousins. And your GM at the time was Rick Spielman, and your head coach at the time was Mike Zimmer. So this goes back to them. And I find it, and Slaughter says he doesn't have any regrets. He said he could have easily laid down and done things a little bit differently and probably extended his career, which ended in the NFL in 2022. He played in the XFL or USFL, one of those darn things, in 2023. So he's been out of football for 3 years. But he said, it was never me to not go out there and compete. And I don't blame him one iota. This kind of reminds me a little bit of the Brian Flores situation.
0: Yep.
1: Just lay down. We wanted to get a higher draft pick. So Kyle Slaughter was told, don't be so good in the preseason. We don't want any controversy. What a bunch of crapola. Good riddance, Zim and or Spielman or whoever told him that that needed to be the case.
0: Wow. And the 10K Takes Jumbotron, powered today by the iconic New Orleans drink known as the Hurricane, says you are a frowning emoji.
1: Yeah.
0: You're also red with anger.
1: Stupid.
0: Yeah, that's ridiculous.
1: It's terrible.
0: It taints the game. If indeed it happened, it taints the game.
1: No question.
0: All right. Well, hey, we don't talk soccer much anymore on this show for good reason. Minnesota United is 14th out of 15 teams in the MLS Western Conference. They play the Houston Dynamo Saturday night down in Texas, but it looks like they, barring a miraculous run, will not be going to the postseason. But that does segue me into my take. Shai Gilgeous-Alexander, SGA, two-time NBA MVP with Oklahoma City. He's into soccer, apparently. We know he knows how to flop, right? Okay. Atletico Madrid, this is an iconic soccer club over there in Spain. He is now part of the ownership group. He has a minority stake in the club. So I like this. You know, these athletes are branching out. We talked about Tom Brady with the Raiders.
1: Right.
0: I think Aaron Rodgers has got some stake in the Milwaukee Bucks. Larry Jr. with the Phoenix Suns. So Shai Gilgeous-Alexander, now part owner at Atletico Madrid. Of course, A-Rod with the Timberwolves. I wonder what he's saying about his Yankees these days.
1: I shed no tears for the Yankees and or A-Rod, that's for sure.
0: Yeah, the New York Yankees are on the scrap heap. It's Tampa Bay against either Cleveland or the Chicago White Sox. We'll find that out soon. All right, we got to go. Let's FedEx out those thank yous. One goes to Rocky and, of course, the great folks with St. Cloud State Hockey. For Wally, I'm Eric, saying so long. We are 10K Takes Your

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0: I'm John Scott.
1: Isa is now a post-tropical cyclone after making landfall near Destin Friday night as a Category 2 hurricane. The extent of damage has yet to be determined. Escambia County Sheriff Chip Simmons.
2: Even when the sun comes up, even the winds die down, if you could just give us a couple more hours again to assess these roadways and to make sure that that it's safe for people to traverse.
1: 1 million people without power in Florida, Alabama, Georgia, and Mississippi. And there's still a risk of tornadoes throughout the region. Saudi Arabia's main airport reportedly came under attack again just days after Houthi rebels claimed they successfully launched attacks on the hub. Multiple news agencies.
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11: Ronald Reagan believed freedom was more than a political system or a set of laws. In 1988, he said, "Freedom describes the God-given condition of the human soul." For Reagan, liberty was not something government created. It was something government was called to respect and to protect. That idea sits at the heart of the American experiment. Our rights do not come from rulers, institutions, or political majorities. They belong to us by nature and by God. And when we understand freedom that way, our responsibility becomes clearer. Government may protect liberty. Laws may preserve it, but neither can give us what was never theirs to grant. Freedom begins with the recognition that human dignity and liberty come before government, not from it.
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0: Normal is broke and common sense is weird. 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I'm George Campbell, my co-host today, Jade Warshaw, and we're taking your calls at 888-825-5225. That's how you jump into the conversation. Dan is in Charlotte to kick us off. Dan, how can we help?
1: It's great talking to you all. Thank you for taking my call.
0: Absolutely.
1: So I'm in a situation where my son has consistently been in and out of debt. At one time, I had him come home and live with us so we could help him clear out his debt. I paid about half his debt off. And so now he's back in the same situation again. He has some relationship problems. I think he struggles with depression and anxiety. And right now, he is flat broke. He crashed his car while doing deliveries, so he doesn't have the car to make any money. And we got him through this month's rent, but we don't know how the next month's going to look and thereafter. So my question is, you know, I don't want to throw money away and not have him make any progress, but he does need help too. And I don't know, he doesn't seem to be able to find help on his own. And the advice I give him, sometimes he takes, sometimes he doesn't. So it's kind of a mess. I'm not sure where to go with this.
2: You said that he needs help. You mentioned anxiety and depression. I wonder, is he getting the mental health that he needs? Is he seeing anybody? Is he doing anything on that side of the equation? Because the way it sounded, it kind of feels like that's kind of affecting this entire situation.
1: I think it is. He's been to a few therapy sessions that he had to pay for himself. He doesn't have any health insurance, so he's not able to go to those anymore. I tried to get him to seek like public assistance to be able to do those things. But it just doesn't seem like he knows how to navigate the systems. He's out in California. I'm here in North Carolina. So it's very hard to, you know, help him to manage that situation.
0: Yeah. How old is he?
1: 35.
0: Oh, wow. Has this been going on his whole adult life since he graduated high school?
1: Yes, it is. He's been in and out of jobs. From what I understand, he's a very hard worker, but he just can't maintain a good working environment.
2: What happens? What takes place?
1: I think he just gets overwhelmed. He's a loner type of person, and I think he gets overwhelmed with a lot of people around him. He's been doing like DoorDash deliveries, and is doing pretty well at that. Because, you know, he's his own boss and he doesn't have to interact with a lot of people. So I think that's probably the way he needs to go. But I do think he has probably some, he has a on and off relationship. It's off now. And I think that contributed to a lot of things recently.
0: Wow.
2: I mean, I'm not sure, but a lot of what you're saying, Dan, is leading me to believe that this is not at the core a money issue. I think at the core, it sounds like more of a personal issue, more of a mental health issue. However, going back to your initial question, which is, you know, you gave him the money to pay off the debt. He's right back in. How much money did you give him the first time or that you used to pay off the debt?
1: It was probably around between $7,000-$8,000, something like that.
2: Mm-hmm. And how much does he have now?
1: He has over $10,000.
2: $10,000. So what's his... If you could describe his lowest low, what's his lowest low been? I mean, has he been homeless? Has he been, what's that look like?
1: Lowest low is probably now. He's got very sketchy living situation. He does have shelter,
0: is it dangerous? You say sketchy. Are there drugs involved? Like what level? Mm-hmm. If I looked into his life,
1: it's not up to residential standards. It's like a commercial refit that's not zoned for residential.
2: Okay. Do you think there's any substances involved, or what do you think?
1: I don't think so.
2: Okay. If I were in your shoes, if this were my kid, I mean, this is real hard for me to say, and I'm sure George has some opinions. I think I'd be invested in making sure that he stays someplace livable at the very least. What I hear that my concern would be is that his mental health would cause him to end up in a homelessness situation. And I would try to help prevent that. But at the same time, you've got to be clear on your boundaries, because I just wonder if some of this is allowing him to feel some of that pain to kind of shake him up. But I also don't know to what extent the mental side of this is going. So I say that very lightly, because there may be some real things that are impending, you know, impending his ability to make good choices.
0: Has he asked for help, or is this you kind of stepping in, checking in?
1: Well, he did ask for help, and I got him on a budget about a little over a month ago, and he was doing deliveries and starting to make headway, although he wouldn't always work, maybe because he, you know, got into depression that day or something relationally happened that threw him off kilter. We were making progress, but then just recently when he wrecked his car, then that kind of sunk him. So.
0: And there was no insurance?
1: No. The wreck was his fault, and so he didn't have collision. It's just liability.
2: Man. Yeah, I mean, I got to tell you, Dan, the way you're describing this, and I know this is a very short call. I want to start by saying that. But when the way you're describing him, I'm not picturing a 35-year-old man. It almost sounds like you're talking about somebody who's 18 or 16, or I'm not getting that sense.
0: His growth was stunted at some point. I'm not sure what happened, or if, you know, was he fine through high school?
1: Well, so we had him tested as a child, and he was never diagnosed as being on the spectrum, but he has those tendencies.
0: Yeah. It's okay. Like socially, the soft skills aren't there.
1: Yeah. Yeah.
0: Well, I'll tell you this, Dan. I wish I had a magic wand and could fix it. I'll tell you this. If you can use money to help him survive, your money cannot help him thrive. And so that would be the goal, is to make sure that he isn't homeless, that he is safe, he has shelter. And as much as you can, I would put your money directly towards those things versus giving him the money.
2: Mm-hmm. Or even mental health care, putting it directly towards that.
0: If he can commit to going, hey, I'm going to go once a week to see this therapist locally and see a doctor to help him with his health and help him get a career, those are the two best uses of your time and money versus just trying to fund the misbehavior, clean up the debt before it comes back. That's just going to be a game of whack-a-mole until we can get his health and his career under control. Because right now, DoorDash, here's the problem with DoorDash. If he doesn't feel like it, he's not going to do it, and therefore no income. I would rather where there's some expectation. Dude, you got to wake up, shower, and be there by 8 a.m. or else you lose the job. I think he needs some structure in his life right now more than anything. So that's the part you can encourage him as a dad. If you have influence in his life, if he has friends, think about those kinds of people who can talk some sense into him, be a mentor for him, be a coach for him. That's what he needs right now more than a paycheck. I wish you the best of luck.

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2: Hey guys, Dave Ramsey here. 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

0: Anthony is in Virginia Beach up next. Anthony, welcome to the show. You with us?
1: Yes, sir. Hello.
0: Good, good, good. How are you doing?
1: I'm doing well. How are you?
0: Fantastic. How can Jade and I help?
1: So basically, I make $150,000 a year plus sometimes. Last year I made just under two.
0: Nice.
1: I'm in a significant amount of debt. I financially just kind of stupid. I had to get the confidence to kind of call you guys. I mean, I'm just trying to find out where I should go and what I should do. And maybe a little bit of financial advice. I've been watching Dave for a little, about 6 months now.
0: Nice. How old are you?
1: But I'm 34.
0: Cool. Are you single, married?
1: I actually just got divorced last year, in August.
0: Sorry to hear that. Was that part of the sort of, unbridled spending?
1: No.
0: Or part of the divorce agreement?
1: So unfortunately, I mean, I grew up with not a lot of like guidance, in my life as far as financial. So, but I am the first person in my family to actually make like a substantial amount of money. My family's always been on the poorer side. And then when I started making money, I was making, just irresponsible financial decisions when, you know, buying things that I shouldn't have been buying. And, we just racked up a bunch of debt, and it got to a point where it put a lot of financial strain on our marriage, which caused the divorce.
2: I'm sorry.
1: And then, yeah.
0: So this is your wake-up call?
1: I'm sorry?
0: The marriage blew up, and this is your wake-up call going, what am I doing? I make 150
1: exactly.
0: to 200 grand a year, and I got nothing to show for it.
2: So
1: nothing. And I'm like, and I'm living paycheck to paycheck, so...
2: Yeah.
0: You're
2: Anthony,
0: not alone.
2: You're not alone.
0: If it makes you feel better, that the, you know, it's not a great bar to set, but a third of people making six figures are paycheck to paycheck.
2: And I just pick up on a lot of shame in your voice. I can tell that you look back on that and you feel a lot of remorse and wish that it had been different, but this is the turning point. I mean, the truth is everybody has that point, that kind of fork in the road where they go, all right, what I was doing is not working. And you get to choose if you're going to make a change or not. And it sounds like you are willing to make a change, which is really all that matters at this point, is leaving what you did back there, learning from it, and going forward in a new direction. And I think that George and I can help you do that if you're open to it.
1: 100%. Yeah. I mean, the main reason I wanted to reach out is, unfortunately, I did have a family member pass away relatively recently, a few months ago, and I wasn't expecting anything, but he had left me inheritance.
2: Mm-hmm.
1: So, I mean, I also wanted to, I don't know anything about investing, or I have no retirement, I have no 401k, you know, I was just stupid, you know, I was childish and immature, and like looking back at it now, I really regret it.
0: How much was the inheritance?
1: But I just, it's going to be for $160,000.
0: How much debt do you have?
1: I have about, I've just paid off $18,000, but I still have another, I believe, $60,000.
2: So
0: not anymore.
2: I know it.
0: You're about to have zero debt with $100,000 left over. Do you see my math on that?
1: Yeah.
0: It was a magic trick I just did.
1: Yeah.
0: I mean, this family member just gave you an amazing blessing. You got like a get-out-of-jail-free card. So the question is, are you going to squander it, or are you going to use it to catapult you to better decisions and wealth building?
1: Exactly, and that's why I wanted to, you know, reach out to you guys. I don't want to end up in the same position I'm in now.
2: Yeah.
1: I want to leave something for my children. I have two girls.
0: How old are they?
1: I'm a two-time cancer survivor, 9 and 13.
0: Mm.
2: So this kind of boils down to, I think from here, the biggest play is to what we said earlier, looking back and going, okay, I know what I did. Let's spend a little bit more time thinking about why you behaved in that way so that you can recognize that going forward. Because George is right. You got to get out of jail free card. This debt is gone. But if you don't understand what caused you to behave the way you did in the past, you're going to turn around and do it again. So make sure you spend some real time thinking about that. I'm going to give you a copy of my book, What No One Tells You About Money, because I talk about that a lot in the book. And you're not going to be able to go forward until you kind of start that process of trusting yourself with money and kind of forgiving yourself for what you did in the past and just forming a new mindset on how you're viewing money going forward. And it's all about the choices that you make. So number one, you've got to start to get on a budget. My guess is you've never used a budget before. Am I right?
1: No, ma'am. I've never, I mean, I thought about using budget apps and stuff like that. When I was married, my wife did all the, pay the bills.
2: So now from now on, it's on you. It's on you. And as my colleague, Dr. John Deloney would say, we can't build from the past, we got to start something brand new. So starting today, we're building something brand new. What's in the past is left back there. We're going to start the behaviors that we know work. So budgeting, we'll make sure to give you every dollar for free. Budgeting is a huge one. That is you making a plan on paper, Anthony, before the month begins. So we are just about to go. Well, we just hit October. So tonight, let's start planning for October with the money that you make from your paycheck, writing down everything that you can spend your money on, all your expenses, rent, car payments, everything that you might have, plus things like groceries and out to eat, things with your kids. Everything goes on there, and let's just get a baseline for what does it look to spend in a month. And then November's budget is going to be even more dialed in. December's budget is going to be even more locked in. That's the number one thing you can do. The number two thing you can do is today, like inside of your brain, inside of your heart, you have to decide that you're not borrowing money anymore. Those are two things you can do. They cost you nothing. You can start those behaviors today, and it will change the whole outlook of how you handle your money going forward if you stick to those two principles, and then the rest will start to fall into place.
1: Okay. I agree 100%. That's what I want to do. I mean, I told myself I'm not going to be loaning anything. If I don't have cash to buy it, I'm not buying it.
2: Yes.
0: Good. So are you willing to do some drastic measures to sort of put some guardrails around this?
1: Of course.
0: Okay.
1: Yeah. I mean, that's...
0: So you're willing to pay off the debt today. Are you willing to stroke the checks and hit make a payment and be done with all the debt today with that inheritance?
1: I don't have the inheritance yet. It's coming in a month. So
0: okay.
1: it's just finishing up with probate, but that's why I wanted to be prepared for it when it does come in. I want to know what to do and how to do it.
0: Can we pretend that like that money is not yours? That money is $60,000 is allocated to the lenders, right?
1: Mm-hmm.
0: And let's call, I don't know, 6 months of expenses for you. Is that $30,000?
1: Roughly, I spend in bills a month with child support around $5,000.
0: Okay, perfect.
1: So yeah,
0: I was right on the money. So $30,000 is not for Anthony. That's for Anthony's emergencies. Right?
1: Perfect.
0: So out of the 160, we were down to 100 after debt payoff. Now we're down to 70 after the emergency fund. Now you're a guy who has no debt, a fully funded emergency fund, and $70,000 to his name. That's pretty cool.
1: Yeah.
0: So that is not spending money.
1: Yeah,
0: that is future Anthony money. So do you have a retirement plan through your employer?
1: I just transferred jobs because I'm going to be moving at the end of October back near my dad. Not with my dad, but near my dad in Fredericksburg. But
0: are you going to be renting?
1: The current job that I'm going to be renting because my credit's honestly really bad right now.
0: Cool.
1: It's in the low fives.
0: Do you want to be a homeowner again one day?
1: Yeah, I mean, I want to build my own home. Like I said, I had all these goals when I was married, and things just kind of waterfall, and I just got myself into a hole. I just don't even know how I got there.
0: Well, we're looking at future Anthony now. There's a new chapter here. So what I don't want you to do is make decisions trying to impress future Anthony or fix the past. And so building that home because that was your goal 5 years ago, you don't need to do that. So do what makes sense for you, where you are currently. So that $70,000 left over, that might just go in a high-yield savings account and become your down payment fund for a future home.
1: Yeah.
0: You see what we just did there? We just touch it.
2: Yeah. You walked out of here, Anthony, with five really clear steps, and I'm going to say them again for you so that you don't forget them and so that you can listen back to this episode and really have it lock in your brain. First thing you're doing is you're budgeting. We're sending you that budget for free. Second thing you're doing is you're stopping borrowing money for good. You need to spend some time really thinking about what that means for you and just re-owning that as your new identity. The next thing is you're going to take the money from the 160. You're going to pay off your debt. And then you're going to take $30,000. You're going to save that in a high-yield savings account. That's your emergency fund. And then you're going to take the other $70,000 and you're going to park it in a high-yield savings account. Someplace where you're not getting to it, you're not touching it, you're not looking at it, you're not ideating on ways that you might spend it.
0: Yeah, jump on
2: out of sight, out of mind.
0: Jump on fairwinds.org/Ramsey. 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And on top of that, cut up the credit cards, close the accounts, and freeze your credit with all three bureaus because now you're a guy who doesn't go into debt. That's who Anthony is. That's his identity. Not past Anthony who made some mistakes and had life happen to him.

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1: With SRN News, I'm Mary Rose. Pre-flood watches and high wind advisories are in effect for much of the southeastern U.S. as a post-tropical cyclone, Isaias, moves inland. More than 400,000 people are still without power in Florida, where the storm came ashore as a Category 2 hurricane. At least three deaths are blamed on the storm, which knocked down trees, damaged homes, and flooded streets in parts of Florida, Georgia, and Alabama. Forecasters say flash flooding, heavy rain, gusty winds, and the risk of tornadoes will persist as the system makes its way toward the mid-Atlantic. President Trump is calling for new leadership in Kyiv following reports the U.S. fuel deal with Russia angered Ukrainian President Zelensky. The president said the Ukrainian people need to elect a new leader as he was departing the White House today. This is SRN News.
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0: kind of start setting aside to take a few vacations here and there.
1: Yeah, I think that we've had our heads down and we've been trying to follow the Ramsey plan for now 3 years, and collectively we've paid off $80,000 of debt.
0: Great.
1: And we're like at this crossroad of, okay, can we start to breathe, or is there some flexibility in this 15%? Like, we just feel like we are just constantly focused on the future. And sometimes these day-to-day moments of planning these vacations are put on the back burner.
0: So that feels more like a priority statement than it sounds like a money statement. 'Cause what's your income?
1: Gross as a family, it's around $230,000.
0: Yes, ma'am. This is 100% a priorities discussion. Unless you sit up here and tell me that your mortgage is super high, a super high percentage of your take home, it sounds like something that you guys have to prioritize. What is your mortgage?
1: Our mortgage is $2,700 a month. We live in an area that has really high taxes and we get taxed on everything.
2: Mm-hmm. That's less than $2,500.
0: Yeah, that's not the problem.
2: Because, I mean, you guys are bringing home like $14,000 a month.
1: Well, we're only netting about $10,500.
0: After
1: because of
0: investing.
1: All the money going into retirement and taxes and all that.
0: Mm-hmm.
2: Okay.
0: So then still tell us the problem.
2: We got $10,500 to work with. $2,700 goes to the mortgage, and you've got over $7,000 left. And you're saying out of that, you couldn't save, like, let's say $500 a month put away in a savings account for a vacation.
0: $1,000 a month.
2: $1,000. If you want to go to Disney World, it's going to cost that.
1: Right.
2: We can always go to Branson.
0: What's stopping you? Because I was expecting, usually when I hear this question, I'll be honest, Samantha, usually it's a time of life thing where we've got kids in daycare, we've just started investing, and basically with kids in daycare, you're basically paying for college, right? It costs the same thing. And so it's mm-hmm. just a tight season. But if you're telling me, no, I work from home, there's no daycare bill, and oh, also we make $230,000, oh, and also we bring home $10,000 a month.
2: There's got to be some major expenses here that we haven't accounted for yet. If I looked at your every dollar budget right now, what would I see that I go, whoa?
1: Probably food and leisure, like things that we account for.
0: Okay.
1: That are like weekly.
0: Like what?
1: Treats, quote unquote treats for the family.
0: Like what? And I'm not saying this because it's a bad thing, because it's not. I just want to know what you mean by that.
1: Yeah, I think by that, I think it's, for us, we really prioritize the family model. So it's just like weekly spending a trip to, like, for example, the zoo or to a museum or to go out to dinner. Like, that's all part of our budget that,
0: maybe
1: we should start pulling some of that back and putting it towards a vacation. I think it's exactly that.
0: If you tell me, if you say, because again, I stand on this because I think it's true. There is nothing wrong with the things that you just said. I'm with you. I think that you've worked hard to get to this point where you can spend money in those ways. And you clearly value family experiences. So what you can say is that, okay, some of the family experiences I value are the ones that are close to home, when we can go to the zoo and go to the museum and go see the movie that just came out and go do this. But then you can also start to say, in addition to that, I'm going to put a line item on the budget, or I'm going to split this line item and say part of it's going to be spent on close to home experiences, and some of it going to be spent on out of town experiences by us going to travel. And just knowing that those are things that you tend to need a sinking fund for versus I'm going to be able to fund this in one or two shots. And I think that truly is what it is. You don't need to pull back from retirement, but there probably are some things on your month-to-month budget that can pull back. And it might be that you pull back on going out to eat, because I do think, and George, this needs to be said, I think that a lot of times when we hit a certain threshold with income, it kind of becomes like, ooh, I can do what I want to do. And it's not that you're reckless in the way that you're not making a budget, but you're reckless in the way that you let certain areas of the budget just inflate. And pretty soon you can start to feel like, oh gosh, I thought I'd be able to do more with my money. And it's like, you are doing more, you're just eating it, or you're just, you know what I'm saying? So I think that's what's happening.
2: Here's a fun exercise, Samantha. If I said, hey, you have to put a vacation line item for $1,000 a month in that budget, what would you then cut or add to make that happen? If I said you have to get rid of something, maybe you need to add some income, what would you guys do?
1: Probably it would be like a grocery out to eat budget, we would pull back on it.

0: probably the out to eat as a family budget.
1: So you could cut that one down. Anything else? Could you cut some subscriptions? Are there any luxuries that you could go without for a season to get kind of used to this savings muscle being built?
0: I mean, you might have to talk to my spouse about the NFL Sunday ticket, but I could go without it.
1: See, you're not the only complicit.
2: I think you have really fun things built into your life. Again, I think your income allows for that. You just have to sometimes make some trade-offs and go, hey, we might not do the season tickets because we want to do the trip to Disney, or we might not do, you know, and it's just pulling back on those things. And the hard part is it's kind of like first class. Once you, and I don't fly first class, but once you do, good luck on
1: going back.
2: Yeah. So you've introduced some things into your lifestyle that you really, really like. And it's going to be hard to trade those things off because you're going to feel it a little bit to do some of these other things. But your money's not infinite. It does have, it's a very good income, but it's not infinite.
1: Do you guys get a big tax refund every year?
0: Not really.
1: Okay.
0: No.
1: It just still seems like you guys are withholding.
0: Really big is,
1: there's too much being deducted right now to be coming home with 10 grand out of 230. So that's what I'm looking, if you can kind of look at a bunch of things like reshopping your insurance, looking at the paychecks, cutting some subscriptions. I think this doesn't have to be one thing is out of the budget completely. It might just be we're going to give 10 things a haircut. And now all of a sudden you can find 500 to 1,000 bucks. And again, I would on paper say, what is this vacation going to cost and when do we want to go? Have you done that part yet?
0: Yes. I mean, at high level, was because I think all the young kids that want to go to Disney World. So at a high level, yes.
1: The one-year-old has stated they want to go to Disney?
0: Well, a three-year-old, and we were trying to get there before the one-year-old would be priced.
2: Listen, can I give you a piece of advice? Don't go yet. I know you didn't ask me, but
1: Samantha, I say that as a guy who is getting roped into going to Disney World with a three-year-old and one-year-old.
2: It's too soon. So, go a little bit later.
1: It's
2: going to
1: be a great time, but the memories are not for the kids at this point. It's for you guys, and it's okay to call that out. But also, you are giving these kids an incredible life. I want you to know that, that it's not about a vacation. They're going to remember those trips to the zoo more than a flash-in-the-pan weekend traveling. And so as they get older, I think your income's going to go up. You're going to dial in the budget more. It's going to become a rhythm to save for these things. And ongoing, just keep that 500 or 1,000 bucks going to that sinking fund on the vacation over to a high-yield savings account.
2: That's
1: and magically,
2: right.
1: You can afford a vacation every year. So just plan ahead for it. Make the sacrifices needed. And I promise you, the kids are going to be okay. They won't go to therapy over this.

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1: Foundations of Freedom, a look at America's founding principles and the leaders who shaped our nation.
2: Ronald Reagan believed freedom was more than a political system or a set of laws. In 1988, he said, "Freedom describes the God-given condition of the human soul." For Reagan, liberty was not something government created. It was something government was called to respect and to protect. That idea sits at the heart of the American experiment. Our rights do not come from rulers, institutions, or political majorities. They belong to us by nature and by God. And when we understand freedom that way, our responsibility becomes clearer. Government may protect liberty. Laws may preserve it, but neither can give us what was never theirs to grant. Freedom begins with the recognition that human dignity and liberty come before government, not from it.
3: You've been diagnosed with COPD, but breathing seems to be getting harder. 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
4: If you've heard us talk about the baby steps on this show, that's because they're the foundation of everything we teach. So if you're new to the show, start there. We're going to drop a link in the description to the 7 baby steps that are the framework for every single call in the description of this episode. Check it out. Steven is in Grand Rapids, Michigan. Steven, what's going on?
5: Hey there, guys. Thanks for taking my call. How are you guys doing?
4: We're doing great. How can we help?
5: I have a question. Me and my wife bought 40 acres where we live out in the country in 2021, and we built our own house, our homestead there. We have 2 kids, 2 girls, and everything's going well. Our mortgage is $1,802 a month, and I was just wondering if it would be a smart move to sell some acres to wipe off some debt, or if I should keep it, being that I got it for a pretty good price, or what I should do with if that would be a smart move or not.
4: How much debt do you have?
5: $240,000 right now.
4: Is that the mortgage or is that consumer debt?
5: That's the mortgage.
4: Oh, that's it. You only have the mortgage.
5: Oh no, I have a truck thing, which I bought a used truck. It is right now I owe like $27,000 on it, which is like $416 a month.
4: Okay,
6: and that's not part of the $240,000.
5: No. Okay. No. It would be about 270 total truck, and that I have.
4: Got it. All right. What's your household income?
5: It's right at the year.
6: See why he takes $90,000 to pay off the shitty split, and then be on Baby Step 6. Like everybody. Take $92,000 income, pay off this truck, lickety split, and then be on Baby Step 6 like everybody would do, and just make big chunks at this mortgage when it makes sense for you guys, and just make a regular rhythm of texture on it until it's gone. It's not astronomical, especially when you look at median home prices.
5: Right.
4: So you got a few levers.
5: I did get it. What was that?
4: You've got a few levers to pull. I mean, selling acreage is one idea. We're just trying to show you, hey, if you can pay this truck off in the next 18 months and you love the truck and you love the acreage, nothing's broken here.
6: Yeah.
4: So do you just have too much acreage? You're like, I could do without some of this. It's fine. I could parcel it off.
5: I'm not going to lie. It's beautiful. It's a nice piece of property. I love it. The one downfall is when I got a loan, I got it through a financial institution that does not like lock in interest rates.
6: Oh, is it so adjustable?
4: It's like a hard money loan?
5: No, it's Anabaptist Financial out of Pennsylvania. So they're kind of a conservative group. They have their own investors. They're kind of their own group. And they only loan money to, like, conservative people. It's kind of a different thing.
4: Never heard about this.
5: And
4: so what's your rate?
5: So right now it's like 6.25%, which is terrible. And the cool part about it is it can fluctuate like 0.5% per quarter, which amounts to 2% a year. And it was at 3.75% when I got the loan.
4: So is it just an adjustable rate mortgage?
6: Sounds like it.
5: It goes up and down with
6: limits.
5: The economy, I guess. Yeah. It can only go up 2% annually, but it can also only come down 2% annually.
4: I mean, you keep saying only. That's a lot. That's a lot of money.
6: Well,
4: on $240,000.
6: So how many acres would you have to sell if you said, you know what, I want to do this? How many acres would you have to sell in order to pay off the mortgage? I think you can cash flow the truck, but let's just play with this for a second. To do the mortgage, how many?
5: I talked to a realtor, and in reality, I would have to sell probably about 30 out of the 40.
6: Oh, gosh.
5: Actually, like completely, I'm going to wipe out the debt. You know, and that's also, I'm not sure how the capital gains thing works, but, you know, paying $4,000 an acre, you know, and now it's worth probably more like $8,000. And I'm not sure, like, how much of that would go into capital gains or how much the government would want from that. And then that would also play back to how much I could actually put out the debt.
6: Have you thought about just refinancing to a different loan? Just a normal, conventional 15-year fixed rate?
5: That's the hard thing about it. Back when I actually did most of the process, and by the time I got through with it, interest rates was 8%, so I chose not to, which at this point I'm glad I didn't lock it in because I'm still below that. But interest rates are still fairly high, aren't they?
6: I mean, you should be able to...
4: 6.5 on a 15-year?
6: Yeah, in your area.
5: Okay.
6: Plus, you do have the benefit. I think you have a lot more options than you realize, because what you could also do, you could say, hey, I'm going to sell... I'm not going to sell 30 acres, but maybe I'll sell 15 acres. I'll take that chunk of money, and when I refinance it, I'll throw it on the loan, and I'll, like, knock it down majorly. There's so many things that you could do. What I see in this that feels drastic to me, I'm going to tell you the two problems that I see that I'd want to nullify very quickly. Number one, I don't like the adjustable rate mortgage. I think that's taking away your piece. It's taking away mine. So I'd want to do what I need to do to fix that. And we just gave you a couple of options, what you can do there. The second thing that's ugly thing to me is payment. I think you're in a situation that you need to borrow money anymore going forward. And I think that I would get this truck paid off really quickly. And if you do those two things, I think it's going to make the level of peace in your life rise to a very great level. I don't think that you have to push to pay off the mortgage immediately by selling off all of this acreage. I don't think that's the thing on fire. The problem is the adjustable rate mortgage.
5: Okay. Yeah. No, that makes sense. And I considered doing that, even just, like you said, just getting the mortgage down, you know, even $100,000 off of 240, that's almost half.
6: And, yes.
5: You know, I mean, and yeah, I went from $1,200 a month in 2021 being my payment to $1,800, and that's $600 every month. That's just going into interest, and it just, it stinks, you know.
6: Yeah.
5: It was never my intention to buy that much, but if it could become available, I'm like $160,000 for 40 acres out country. I don't regret it, you know, because I'm still ahead at this point. Even if I'd sell it, you know, I didn't pay that much in interest of, you know, the amount
6: but
5: that it went up.
6: But you love the land.
5: I also don't want to hang on and then get behind.
4: Basically, nothing's on for now. It's just, let's get you out of this adjustable rate mortgage and let's have a plan to actually pay off this truck. Mm-hmm. So how much margin do you have every month right now? Extra money you could throw at the debt.
5: I could probably do somewhere between 800 and 800 would probably be comfortable.
4: Okay, so this is how long that would take you. Can I do the math with you? $27,000 loan, that would take you almost 3 years to pay off that car loan. Can we agree that kind of sucks when you make six figures?
5: Yeah.
4: So what if we could throw 1,500? Could you find that in your budget as tighten things up?
5: I mean, we've done with, I got hurt at work years ago, and we've done with almost nothing. I have an awesome wife. She spends no money, like Lily. So it's all on me. So yeah, I mean, we can do with a lot less, and if that's what it takes, then that's what
4: I would
5: happen.
4: Do a budget tonight and go, hey, we have a game plan where we don't have to sell any acreage right now, like cash flow and pay off this truck in 18 months. Are you game? My guess is she goes, okay.
5: Sure.
4: Sounds like you're the spender here, so you can control this a lot more. And you guys probably, will you bring home $6,000 a month? What are you bringing home?
5: Yeah, right. Six to seven, yep.
4: Okay,
5: yep.
4: Wonderful. And your mortgage is $1,800. That's only going to go up until we refinance. So now, between paying for everything else, let's go find that $1,500 and say 18 months from now, this truck loan is gone, and we get to keep all of this beautiful acreage. And then you always have sort of like a parachute here of selling some acreage if push comes to shove.
6: Right.
4: But I wouldn't do that quite yet.
5: Okay. And I didn't know with the market being up, you know, it is worth, you know, substantially more than it was if, you know, at some point. But real estate, honestly, out in the country, it probably is never going to go back down to where it was. I mean, that might be a bad assumption, but.
6: Yeah, I think land, though, because you love it. I think you bought it because there's something about it. You want to do the whole homestead thing. And I think that you just have to remain kind of focused on what it is that you're trying to do. And I truly, truly, truly do think that the problem was the risk, or like that feeling of uncertainty, is the adjustable rate. Yeah. It's not knowing, like, what's my payment going to be? Is it going to go up? Is it going to go down? And just whenever you have that layer of risk in your life, it does. It affects just your day to day. It's kind of like, you know, when you have your computer and there's all the things running in the background, you have all the tabs open, and it's just slowing down your performance. It's just making things cloudy. And I think that clearing that up is going to help you a lot. Close the tabs, Stephen.
4: Close the tabs. Yeah, all that emotion and excitement will drive you to make decisions you probably wouldn't have made in hindsight. But that dream was too exciting when you saw that beautiful land and you pictured the homestead lifestyle.
6: Yeah, but you know, like we said, there's nothing on fire. He can keep the grass.
4: Yeah, don't sell the horse quite yet. You're not there.

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3: SRN News, I'm Mary Rose. The first Atlantic hurricane of the year has weakened. Reporter Lisa Carton has the latest.
4: More than a million people are without power after the storm made landfall in Florida last night as a Category 2 hurricane. At least three deaths are blamed on the storm, which knocked out trees, damaged homes, and flooded streets in parts of Florida, Georgia, and Alabama. A falling tree is reportedly to blame for one death in Alabama, while in Florida, Governor Ron DeSantis says he's heard an unconfirmed report of a death in Escambia County.
5: That very well may be the case, and that was as a result, reportedly, of a downed tree.
4: Forecasters say flash flooding, heavy rain, gusty winds, and the risk of tornadoes will persist as the system makes its way toward the mid-Atlantic.
3: President Trump is calling for new leadership in Kyiv following reports the U.S. fuel deal with Russia angered President Zelensky. This is SRN News.
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18: 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I'm George Camel. 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William is in St. Louis up next. What's going on, William?
19: Hey, guys. I'm very happy to be with you.
18: You as well.
19: I just have a quick question, and I'm kind of nervous. So I got laid off on Friday, and I would like to kind of go into business for myself, but that'll take time to build the income up if it builds at all. And I'm just wondering if I'm in a position to do that or if I should go look for a regular job.
18: Man, what happened with the job?
19: I just didn't bid enough work. And they laid off about 50 guys before me.
1: Wow.
19: And then then I got my call. So
18: what kind of work
19: now
18: is
19: I'm
18: this?
19: At home. I'm a welder.
18: Okay. What were you making?
19: So at that point I was making 36 an hour.
18: Nice. Okay. And what would the business be?
19: I would like to do art. I like sculpting. The main business would be just regular welding and fabrication, but then also I would pursue the art on the side in a similar fashion to how I've been doing it for the past couple of years. I'm just not sure, like, the money, you know.
18: So
19: art
18: the business is welding. You do your own welding business, and as a hobby on the side that could make money one day, you would want to do sculpting.
19: Yes.
18: Okay.
19: Yeah, metal sculptures. So they do tie in together.
1: How quickly can you start getting welding work, and have you kind of looked at how many clients you need or what do you need in order to kind of make what you were making at the old job? How long do you think that would take realistically to get back there?
19: I think it would take probably 18 months to get back to, maybe 12 to 18 months to get back to that working independently. I don't know. There's also a lot. I would imagine there's lots of insurance and liability things that need to be covered there that I haven't looked into. But I've kind of.
1: I like the idea of you. You have a trade that you could easily turn into your own business if you have a business sense. I don't know that you do just yet, but already you saying, "Hey, this is at least a year to year and a half build." In my mind, I would go, "Let me get another job right now, and then." Current job, just bringing in some money to make ends meet, right? Just continuing to feed my family. Hopefully I can get another welding job making what I was. But while I do that job, I'm going to start doing the legwork for putting this business together. I'm going to start figuring out what insurances I need. I'm going to start figuring out, you know, all the kind of nuts and bolts, all the foundational things. And then I'm going to start building. I'm going to start and building that up, and then when I can pull that boat close enough, George, I'm jumping in it.
18: You're like stepping gently instead of just hoping you can make it without hitting the water. So that's the goal here. And in the meantime, you might just need another job to get by until you can sort of build up your book of business. And the sculpting will remain a hobby for now. Let's put that on the back burner unless you're like, oh, I've already sold multiple pieces for thousands of dollars.
1: Mm-hmm. What did you bring home every month when you were welding?
19: Pre-tax or post-tax was $4,000-ish.
1: Okay, 4,000.
19: I put a lot in my 401k and stuff like that, so it was lower than it needed to be.
1: What was it? What was it just after taxes? Not after investing, but what was it after taxes?
19: I don't have that number. Hold on.
1: I want that number because that's our goal. So whenever you're looking, it's that or higher, right? So as you're looking for jobs out there, because what you might find, and I don't know, you could speak to this, but you might find that if you get a job welding, they might say, well, you can't do a welding business on the side. That is, you know, a conflict of interest. So you might have to pick something that's not welding that can make you $4,000 a month so that you can go ahead and build this welding business and start building up your client base without it being a conflict. But at least we know how much you need to earn, and that's kind of the goal.
19: Yeah, so pre-tax, I was $1,440, and then with deductions of $462.15, I was netting $977.85. And I'd have to go through and do the math to break down the deductions there.
18: But, okay. Do you have a specific skill in welding?
19: So I was a pipe welder, but okay. I think I'm more – I really just did that because it was lucrative, and I could subsidize doing art with that. But I find myself fabricating more than anything.
18: So can you find some fabrication contractors and get some work in between?
19: Probably. I also, my expected timeline is about a 3-month layoff. I don't think it's like I'm never going back. I think there's just
18: not enough work right now
19: until January. Yeah. This is something I've been passionate about, and I'm nervous. Because I try to live in a very risk-averse manner. I'm nervous that I'm using the layoff as a catalyst for a poor decision when I'm not there financially to take that risk.
1: And that's fair. I think that your spidey senses are exactly right, because you're talking to two creatives here. We love art. We love the arts, okay? So I love the idea that you have, and I love entrepreneurship. So there's two things that I love for you, I want for you, but I think your instincts are telling you a correct thing, which is there's a way to do this that's wise. And the way to do this that's wise is not just to jump in it with no net and with no plan and with no money. The way to do this is what we said. We're gonna do it right. If this is a 3-month layoff, you don't know that for certain. It doesn't sound like it sounds like you just think it is. I try to find that out for certain. How long is this
18: going to
1: last?
18: When will the paychecks run dry?
1: And if they can't tell you, then that's your cue. Yeah. I'm going to go out and get a job. Go out and get a job. And then once you land that job, now let's start working on the welding business. And again, to George's point, I do think you need to start business first, because we know that that's going to bring in some income. And then once that's bringing down the $4,000 a month, now we can start trying to go into the art welding space. But you got to play this the right way. You can't just, that's like me just saying tomorrow, I am a professional vocalist.
18: I mean, you are very good.
1: Yeah, but I ain't got a job.
18: But you need
1: George.
18: Money coming.
1: I don't have any money. Exactly. So we got to do this the right way.
18: So how much savings do you have right now to your name?
19: So cash savings, I have $20,000.
18: Nice. And no debt?
19: Zero debt. Yeah.
18: Fantastic. Good. Well, you've set yourself up to be in a great spot.
19: I've heard the Ramsey jingle. Yeah, I've heard the Ramsey jingle since I can remember. So
18: fantastic. I never heard it called a jingle. I like that. Dave's going to really love that. So the goal now is that's your emergency fund. Our goal is to not touch that thing if we don't have to. That's your break in case of true emergency. Hey, I'm up against a wall. The electricity is going to get shut off unless I dip into this emergency fund. Now, on the side, you can start creating a side pile that is sort of the business startup fund because you're going to need to buy some equipment, right? You're going to need to pay for some insurance.
19: Yeah, actually, insurance is the only thing I think I'd need.
18: No equipment needed?
19: Over the years, I've been cash flowing.
20: Perfect.
18: Good. You own it. It's not owned by the business.
19: Yeah, I'm sole proprietor on LLC.
18: That's great news.
19: It's just passed through.
18: And the next thing is, can I actually get some clients? Am I good enough at the sales side? Because you might love welding, but man, you hate getting the jobs. And you might need to either offload that to someone who can get you the jobs and pay them, or you need to be working for someone else. Those are the two options.

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0: Tom is in Los Angeles up next. Tom, welcome to the show.
1: Hey, guys. How you doing?
0: Doing great.
1: My question is, I'm 24 years old, and I'm looking to buy my first ever nice car. I've never had a car with payments. I've been very diligent about saving and not wasting my money, and I just don't know if it's the right move. I've always heard cars are a depreciating asset, and I'm just kind of hesitant to make the move.
0: Well, I'm proud of you for never having a payment. Are you ready to waste some money on a depreciating asset? That's the question.
1: I think I am, but I'm not sure.
0: How much is the car?
1: The car varies from 18 to 23, 25 max.
0: Okay, what kind of car is it? What's the year, make, and model?
1: It's 2016 through 2019 RC 350 F Sport Lexus.
2: Sounds nice. So
1: it looks nice.
2: I mean, you're not a debt guy, so if you didn't have car payments, I'm guessing you don't have any other debt laying around.
1: I have no debt.
2: Yeah. And I'm guessing that you've got 3 to 6 months of expenses on top of the money you need for the car.
1: So I've saved about $55,000 so far.
0: Wow.
1: I have $33,000 in mutual funds, four separate mutual funds, and I have about $22,000 in cash. And right now I'm waiting. I just listed my work van. I had gotten a van about 4 months ago that I was using for work, but it's a V8 and gas was very expensive. So I just listed it for sale yesterday. So.
2: And what's it worth?
1: Yeah, no, roughly about $10,000.
2: Okay, and the mutual funds, that's just in a brokerage account?
1: I have a financial advisor that helped me set that up, so I believe so, yeah. But
0: okay.
1: I'm not,
0: non-retirement.
1: I don't have all the information.
0: That's the key.
1: Non-retirement.
0: Okay.
1: Yes, sir.
2: Okay.
0: How much do you make?
1: It varies. I have a small business, and I work in the pool industry, so I work for a big company, and that brings me about $3,000 to $6,000 a month, and then I have my own business on the side that brings me another $2,000 to $5,000 a month. So in the summertime, I did about $10,000 a month. Right now, we're slow season. I'm doing anywhere from $6,000 to $8,000.
0: Wow! So you're making anywhere from, can we call it like $75,000 to $120,000? What would be the range?
1: This year, I think I'm going to make about $100,000. Last year, I made about $80,000.
0: Fantastic.
2: So let's call you $90,000.
0: And this would be your only vehicle.
1: Right now I have a 2002 Ford Ranger. It's an old pickup truck. And that's what I'm going to be using for work for now.
0: Great. I mean, it's green lights all around.
2: Yeah, 'cause
0: our parameter is you pay cash, you buy used unless you're a net worth millionaire, and the total value of all the things with wheels and motors in your life adds up to no more than half your annual income. So you check all those boxes, right?
1: Yeah.
0: So can we go buy this waste of a depreciating asset and enjoy it?
1: We should, right?
0: Yeah.
1: It's not that bad of an idea. I don't think so.
0: I would,
2: you
0: man.
2: You need to do it. I think you need to. I think you need to do
1: okay.
2: this.
0: You already have.
1: Okay.
0: Do you have one in mind? Like you know it's out there, or it sounds like you have a range that you're willing to sort of concede for, and now you know the prices.
1: I'm kind of waiting for the best deal. There's a 2018 for $18,700 right now, and I really like that one. But I have to wait until I sell my van because I have no space to store three vehicles.
2: Right,
0: oh, okay.
2: And you don't need three vehicles.
0: Okay.
1: Yeah,
0: but they'll be out there.
1: I'm kind of trapped waiting. So there was one other good deal that I missed out on. Just because I couldn't get it just yet, but yeah.
0: And you're ready to take on the insurance, the maintenance, all of that that comes along with a luxury vehicle.
1: The additional cost, you know. I'm young. I haven't had my license for that long, and my insurance is going to be probably about $300 a month on top of the whatever I buy for cash.
2: How old are you, Tom?
1: So, I'm 24.
2: 24. How are you living? Do you rent? I'm guessing. I mean, it says Los Angeles on my screen.
1: Yeah, I rent a room. It costs me about $12.50 a month.
2: What's your long-term plan for, you know, living in California, in Los Angeles area?
1: I'm not from the United States. I moved here about 6 years ago from Greece. So
2: okay.
1: Long-term, I'm planning on retiring there.
2: Okay, cool. All right, yeah.
0: Man, way to go. You've done really well, and I'm glad you're walking through this slowly and wisely instead of impulsively.
1: Thanks.
0: You've thought about it a long time. You've worked to save up for it.
2: Yeah.
0: You might need to cash out some of the mutual funds, it sounds like, to make this happen, right?
1: I'd like to not mess with any of it. I don't want to touch it. But, that's why I'm trying to be at 25 max, because I figure since I'm going to get the $10,000 from the van, I have another $22,000 in cash, roughly.
2: Yeah, but I want you to have some liquid cash as your emergency fund. That's the only thing.
1: Okay.
0: So keep 3 to 6 months of expenses, and then anything beyond that becomes your car fund.
1: Okay.
0: Because their emergency is going to hit, the market's going to take a dip, and you're going to need to dip into those mutual funds at the worst time.
1: Okay.
0: So just kind of know, I don't know what you're earmarking those mutual funds for, but I like my investments to have a goal. So do you have a goal?
1: I don't have a goal. No.
2: Well, it sounds like it was the car.
1: I didn't want to waste it. Well, the car, yes, but the main reason I put it there was I just didn't want to have immediate access to it. I didn't want to spend it on anything else, mm-hmm. and I wanted to be out of sight, out of mind, live as if I don't have it.
2: So let's talk about that, because that's a part that this is a part of budgeting. And a lot of times people have margin. It's just like, let me throw this in the bank. But you do want to be intentional even with the margin. If you're in a good enough position that you can do your budget and look at that margin and say, okay, I got $3,000. What am I going to do with it? Well, I just throw it over there in the HYSA. It is a good discipline to sit down and go, what do I want to do with this money? If I'm going to throw it in a high yield, this is what it's for. If I'm going to throw it in a brokerage, I'm doing it because I'm saving for a down payment on a house. If I'm going to split it up, I know what the split up is. And when you do that, not only do you have a greater level of control of the money, but then when you reach over to spend it, you can do that with confidence because I've earmarked money. Yeah, specifically for that reason.
1: Well, ideally, I'd like to buy a home, you know, but just in California, it seems like it's an out of reach plan.
2: And that's why I asked you about that, because I could sense that there is some trepidation in your voice about doing this car. And I'm like, okay, this guy lives in Los Angeles. It would be tough for me if I know that I have home buying on the horizon. It would be hard for me to spend $25,000 on a car. So now it's a thing of priorities and it's a thing of timeline of what's most important to you. That's why I asked about that. So if you say to me, hey, Jade, if I'm being honest, home buying is actually number one on my list, well, then we might need to talk. But if you do say, no, for this season, car's number one, home buying is like number three or four, then that means that we have more flexibility. So what would you say?
1: I'd like to be very cautious with where I spend my money. I don't want to waste it. That's why I've been so hesitant to do the car. And ideally, yes, the house would be number one priority.
2: Mm-hmm.
1: It just seems like it's impossible to do it out here.
2: Well,
1: you know, I was thinking about buying a house out of the country,
2: mm-hmm.
1: buying an apartment back where I'm from, and have my parents help me run it as an Airbnb. And that seems like a lot more doable, an apartment out there that could do quite well in the
2: well, if that's the case, Tom, if that's the case, Tom, then you need to start aligning that. Because if you sit here and say, hey, guys, my number one priority is to buy a house, then your goals have to align with that, which means, okay, if that's my I'm going to start shifting everything towards that. And right now, that's not the case. We're talking about a car when we should be talking about, okay, what's it look like to get out of the Los Angeles area? What's it look like career-wise? What's it look like property-wise? And that's really the conversation. If I were you, I wouldn't buy this car until you start to align on what you want the next 2 years to look like in your own life and keep that home buying thing on the table. Obviously, you can't do it in Los Angeles in the next 2 years. But what does that look like for you? Because $25,000 is a lot of money if we're talking about buying a home.
1: Yeah. I don't know how much time I have. It's just, it was kind of a reactionary idea of keep saving. All I do is work. I'm working about 60 to 70 hours a week.
2: Mm-hmm.
1: I have 2 weeks off in the year. I'm 24 and I was like, why am I being so mature all the time?
2: You could go somewhere where your money
0: is immature.
2: Why couldn't you go somewhere where your money gets you a lot further? You say you're in the pool business. My guess is you could do that in a lot of different places around the country. Maybe South Florida. Tennessee has a lot of pools. I don't know.
0: Yeah.
2: Just saying.
0: Start dreaming, man. But you got a lot of time. It sounds like you are either in the moment or you are so far in the future. We can split the difference and enjoy life today while planning for what's ahead.

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2: With SRN News, I'm Mary Rose. Pre-flood watches and high wind advisories are in effect for much of the southeastern U.S. as post-tropical cyclone Isaias moves inland. More than 400,000 people are still without power in Florida, where the storm came ashore as a Category 2 hurricane. At least three deaths are blamed on the storm, which knocked down trees, damaged homes, and flooded streets in parts of Florida, Georgia, and Alabama. Lawyers for Krista Pike say she is now back in prison in Tennessee after being released from the hospital following a botched lethal injection last month. Pike has been transferred to the Deborah K. Johnson Rehabilitation Center in Nashville, where she had been held before her planned execution on September 30th. Her attorney said Saturday she's continuing to receive medical care. This is SRN News.
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11: Ronald Reagan believed freedom was more than a political system or a set of laws. In 1988, he said, "Freedom describes the God-given condition of the human soul." 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That idea sits at the heart of the American experiment. 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Laws may preserve it, but neither can give us what was never theirs to grant. Freedom begins with the recognition that human dignity and liberty come before government, not from it.
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20: We always love hearing from you guys, so if you would, leave us a comment on YouTube or Spotify on this episode. If it helped you, something stuck out, something was fascinating, crazy, share it with a friend as well. Hit that share button. That means the world. Thank you for doing that. Sean is in Atlanta, Georgia, up next. Sean, welcome to the show.
21: Hey, thank you for having me.
20: Absolutely. How can we help?
21: Hey, back around 2000, I mean, I'm going way back, I took out one of those dumb 125% mortgages for about $25,000. And I paid on it for like 10 years. And when 2008 came, I lost my job and got another job, but I was having a hard time making that second mortgage payment. So I called them in 2010, said, hey, any way you guys can help me with this? And they said no. So basically, I haven't paid them since 2010.
22: Whoa.
20: Do you still have the house?
21: I still have my house.
22: Is there a lien against it? Like when you check the records?
21: I looked at court records. I don't see a lien. Every once in a while, it's been sold numerous times to other companies. And every once in a while, I will get a letter maybe once a year for like the privacy notice saying, hey, we might sell your information or something like that.
22: Okay.
21: But other than that, I am looking to pay my house off within the next 2 to 3 years. I only owe $68,000 on it. And I don't know what's going to come about when it comes time for this, because my wife keeps telling me after a certain amount of time,

0: I mean, I checked the law in your area, but it could be too old to collect. But at the same time, it could come back as a zombie later. Like, hey, you owe this plus, plus, plus, plus.
1: Right. And that's kind of what I'm worried about is if I pay my house off, are they going to come after me at that point?
2: That's the part to find out. And mm-hmm. I think right now we're sort of living with the boogeyman under the bed. Let's just put the flashlight under there and get the title search done. And you can check with your county. Check the Register of Deeds records for the property?
1: Yeah.
2: Have you done that?
1: Yes.
2: Have you pulled your credit report? Does anything show up there?
1: No.
2: Okay.
1: It doesn't pull on my credit report. Nothing like that. So I'm just like, I'm at a loss.
2: Does the company exist anymore?
1: According to, I've researched the one that owns it now, and they exist. Some company that just likes to buy debt, and they still exist, and they send me a privacy notice every
2: year
1: or something.
0: I mean, it's possible that in all the hubbub of 2008 or 9 and after,
2: the chaos, it just got lost.
0: Maybe it did get lost or settled or forgiven, and you didn't know about it.
2: And there might be a statute of limitations. Mm-hmm. I would ask your real estate attorney about the laws in your state to see if they can either enforce it when you do sell.
1: Right. That's what I wonder about, the statute of limitations.
0: Yeah.
2: Worst case, I would just go, hey, when I sell it, I might owe something in a worst case scenario.
1: Right. Because I took out a $25,000 loan, and now, even after I paid 10 years, I still owe $25,100.
2: Because of that crazy interest.
1: Yes. Yeah. It was 125%.
2: And my guess is it's been so long, even if it does exist, they'd probably be willing to settle at this point.
0: And I just, if with the interest being the way it was and what that would mean in today's money, if it were out there, I'm pretty sure someone would be trying to collect it. Do you know what I mean? That just feels, but yeah, if you do that professional title search and there's nothing there, I feel like that's about as clean as
2: I would do some more due diligence and then sleep easy knowing you did everything you could and get everything in writing so that they know and that you know.
0: Okay. And we know.
2: I would trust your real estate attorney over us on the air because they'll know your exact state laws and what to do about it. But I would definitely do that title search.
0: Listen, I'm rooting for you because that would be pretty sweet.
2: It's a big win. Chad is in Fayetteville, North Carolina. Up next, Chad, welcome to the show.
3: Hey, how you doing?
2: We're doing great. What's going on with you?
3: I got a question. Kind of want some advice on something. So 2024, my wife and I was working for a company. And they were downsizing, so we decided to leave. So when I left, I drew out my 401k. I paid my home off and whatever loose debt I had. I kind of want to know how to go forward with now kind of being more aggressive with my retirement going forward. I'm 48.
2: You guys have no debt?
3: Just a couple of vehicles. So two vehicles were $750 a month. One of them's like $10,000 left owing on it. The other one's like $12,000.
2: Okay. Do you have the cash to pay those off today?
3: We do. So here's what we got. So when I left the company, I drew out my 401k and paid off the house and all that. She had a previous property because we got married in 2021. She sold that property. Okay, so we got $40,000 out of that in equity. We put that in a short-term CD, and it's been there ever since. We both went back to working right after leaving the other company. I opened up 401k with this company and started it immediately. So I got like $16,000 in that 401k in that company that I'm working for now. She rolled over her 401k from the previous company into an IRA. So she's like 137 now.
2: Oh, good. On top of your 16.
3: She's got a new 401k that matches like 3%. So she don't have a whole lot in this because it didn't start for her for a year for some reason.
2: Okay.
3: And then I've got a pension from my old employer that they're telling me will be like maxed out at $75,000 when I retire at 67.
0: Mm-hmm.
3: But it's showing an estimation of like 33 right now. So that's just sitting there.
0: What do you guys make every month?
3: That.
0: Or a year?
3: So right now, I was making a lot more with my previous job. But right now, I work 3 days a week.

0: a pretty big company in maintenance, and I'm making I bring home like $1,700 every 2 weeks.
1: And what's that a month?
0: And she $34 a month.
2: Okay. Bring home and what is her gross income per year?
0: I can tell you bi-weekly. She brings home $600 a week after her 401k. So
2: per week.
0: Figured out that. Yeah.
1: Okay.
0: Yeah.
2: So you both are probably making right like now. 40, 50 grand?
1: Mm-hmm.
0: Yeah, I'm probably making like 60, I think.
2: So you're making about 100 grand together.
0: Yeah, and before with the other job, I was making a little over 100.
2: Well, before was before,
0: a year
2: and now is now.
0: Yeah,
2: so
0: yeah,
2: let's
0: yeah.
2: focus on what we have at yeah. hand. So you guys have $153,000 between the two of you in retirement. You're making $100,000. If you follow our plan, both those cars get knocked out. You have no consumer debt. You build up an emergency fund of 3 to 6 months of expenses. Then you invest 15% of your household income, which is $15,000 a year, is what it amounts to. So you would be adding $1,250 a month.
0: I was saying, we've got $40,000 in the bank in a short term CD that we're just drawing in.
2: Good,
1: yeah, but that's
2: cars
1: really
2: today.
1: Pay off the cars today. To George's point, if you do that, and then you're going to have to go ahead and save up another 3 to 6 months of expenses. And if you do that, now we're free to start investing. If I were you, I may pause investing temporarily if you need to in order to get everything cleaned up and in order to get that 3 to 6 months saved. Then turn it back on. And when you do, you're going to put aside $1,250 a month that you're investing. And when I plug that in at your current age, age 48, let's say you retire at 67 with the $153 that's already there. I mean, gosh, that puts you at $1.8 million, which is pretty good. I think
2: plus
1: you can rest
2: pension,
1: easy.
2: Plus potential Social Security. So
1: yeah,
2: that's a pretty
1: right.
2: good life. But here's the thing. You have to keep investing 15% continuously and never stop. That's
1: never
2: the goal.
1: Never pull it out.

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10: Okay, today's question comes from Kelly in Tennessee. She says, in my area, all the cars at very low prices have rebuilt titles, which means they can't be fully insured. My husband wants to purchase a car with a rebuilt title for him to drive, but I'm not sure it's a great idea. What is the Ramsey opinion on cars with rebuilt titles?
9: Woof.
10: So what, this car has been completely totaled out and they've done what they need to do to fix it.
9: They can legally give you a clear title for it.
10: But yeah.
9: It tells you some things have happened. There's been some trauma.
10: It's been busted is what we're talking about here.
9: Yeah, that could involve damage to the frame, suspension, airbags,
10: total
9: flood
10: loss.
9: Exposure. And so I don't think that's where I'm trying to save a buck.
10: Absolutely not.
9: If you have to get a rebuilt title, you can't afford that car.
10: Yeah, and it's not going to be a savings because there's going to be something that pops up wrong with this car. It's, I got to believe, over time.
9: Yeah, and insurance is like the number one factor here.
10: Yes.
9: So if you can't get that thing insured, the insurance company's not touching it, you shouldn't either. That's a lot of risk on you.
10: Yeah. It's a no for me, boss.
9: Yeah.
10: What about you?
9: I would never. Not in a million years.
10: Okay.
9: Sorry.
10: Then.
9: Unless you're like a mechanic who just like wants to fix it up and work on it for fun and you don't really care.
10: Even
9: but
10: still, that
9: that's
10: just
9: still
10: feels
9: just too
10: like,
9: much risk.
10: Yeah, it's a lot.
9: No, thank you. Get a discount elsewhere. Abby is in Baltimore, Maryland up next. Abby, welcome to the show.
11: Hi, how are you?
9: Good. How can we help?
11: So I guess I'm just kind of asking for a little bit of advice or what my husband and I should do next. So he has a lot of student loan debt. However, not all of it is in his name. Part of it is in his father's name and part of it is in his mother's name. So with that being said, in total, it's probably about $170,000. And so we're paying the loans in his name as well in those of his parents' name. And it's just, it costs so much a month that we cannot afford to live. So I was just seeing maybe what your thoughts were on what we can do to pay it off quickly, but also to maybe make that payment a little smaller.
10: What was the plan, because you sound like Parent Plus loans, was the plan initially for him to pay back his parents, or did they say, hey, we'll take out these loans so you can go to school? Like, what was the plan?
11: So I think it was just to take them out so he could go to school. Honestly, I've asked, and they've never really given me an answer. They have not only his, he has five other siblings that they have in their name, so we can't consolidate.
10: Right.
9: So are his parents broke? Is there zero chance they're actually going to pay these loans?
11: So they would have to if we didn't pay. However, we feel guilty. Like, these are his loans. So we just don't know what to do. They're trying to refinance them in our name. However, we can't do that. His interest rates are so low. That would be ridiculous to do.
10: So there's a lot circulating here that needs clarity. The first thing is... Okay. And I listen, you're talking to someone who has been exactly where you're at. Exactly. And so the first thing is, let's get clarity on the story.
11: Okay.
10: And for him, it's probably a little uncomfortable because he's sitting in the middle of the two systems that he loves most. He's sitting in between your family, you guys' family system and the family system he came out of. And he's just in the middle feeling like he's probably not doing well for either of them because of this debt, right? So let's kind of recognize the guilt and shame that he's feeling. And when you talk to him about it, just say, hey, I don't think we can move forward effectively until we can really understand what's going on and what the expectation was and what it is today.
11: Yeah.
10: So if he can have that conversation with his mom and dad and say, what was your expectation? Because here's the way I viewed it. And if his expectation, I'm not trying to put words in his mouth, but if he thought, hey, my mom and dad are covering this and I'm covering this portion, he needs to assert that and say, you guys said that you were going to cover those loans and I was to cover these. And so for my family, I need to do what we said and cover the ones that I'm on the hook for. Now, if that's not the case, then we can talk about, if you don't think that was the case and the case was no matter what, he's supposed to pay back all of them, even the ones that aren't in his name, fine. We just need to figure out what it is.
11: Yeah.
10: What do you think? What's your gut telling you?
11: I do think maybe initially they were probably thinking they could help him out. And then each sibling decided they wanted to go to school. And so now they can't afford to pay for, five kids' college loan debt. So I think even if that was the initial plan, they would never see it that way, if I'm being honest.
10: That's fair. And that's their choice, by the way. So the second thing becomes owning what's yours and what's not yours. So today, what portion of the loans are his in his name?
11: So about, if I remember correctly, I do have a thing, but it's on my phone, so I can't look at it. It's 60 to 68,000 would be the realm that's in his name.
10: So I'd be focused on those. I'd be very focused on knocking those out. And I wouldn't be making payments on the other stuff because you got to pay off the stuff that's in your name because you guys are out here trying to have a life, have a family. And
11: well, we do have a child, so that makes it even more. We have to pay for daycare. We have to pay for a lot of other things. And it's just we're actually living with family because we can't pay rent right now because of his loan.
9: I'm guessing it's different family.
11: Actually, it's the same, so it makes it harder because they are helping us with living.
10: I'm screaming for you.
9: There's some toxic codependency here. I mean, isn't breakfast awkward?
10: Yeah. I mean,
11: it is awkward. So before we just moved back, so that is why we were with him. I was without a job. We moved back to this state. I was without a job for a couple months, so that is also why. When we were not in this state, we could afford to live and save a little, but that was it.
12: Like, so you're both
11: working
12: currently.
11: We were still barely scraping by. I'm about to start my new job. It took a couple months.
12: What's your new household income?
11: So our new household income will probably be about $90,000 a year. We were a little higher beforehand, but that's where we are
12: now.
11: Why
12: is it so low with all these student loans? What did he pursue?
11: So we both have a master's degree. However, his is in athletic management. So finding a job kind of in that with only a few years of experience has been a little hard, getting a higher paying job.
12: Okay. But it took almost $200,000 to get through undergrad and the master's for him.
10: Whew.
11: Yes.
10: Okay. There's a lot that has to be unraveled here. And
11: sorry, yes.
10: What I'm here's the reality. You guys got to get out of that house with the quickness, because as long as you're living there, you won't feel like you have the cojones to have the conversations that you need to have, which is mom and dad or mom and dad-in-law. You guys made a choice and it adversely affected you and it adversely affected us. And the truth is, you were the adults when the choice was made, and we were the minors. And so because of that, it really was your choice, and we cannot pay for that.
11: Mm-hmm.
10: And that's a very hard conversation to have when you're living in their home.
12: Because if you stop paying, you're going to overhear the phone call with the collections place calling your parents, calling his parents. So this is just a dark situation all around. So the key is, you asked us, how do you get out of this? Well, you're going to have to up the income, and then it's smallest to largest debts. Let's knock this out using the debt snowball. And I agree with Jade. I would focus on your debts for now, the debts that are in his name only, to knock those out. Mm-hmm. Then we can figure out the rest down the road. Because that sounds like it's going to take a couple of years just to knock out his debts.
11: Yes.
12: So this might be a 5 to 6 to 7 year journey at this rate, if you're lucky. So that's where the income really needs to go up.
11: Okay.
10: So, yeah, I think, and there's no shade on that. You guys, you're not wrong. You can't even afford to live. You certainly can't afford to pay off debts that they signed for as the adults. So this is tough. Mm-hmm. Gosh, I can't say it enough. You know, if you're a parent and you're in the situation where you have kids going to college, you've got to be realistic. And you've got to be the one to draw the line in the sand and say, we simply can't afford that. And you can't either because it would be debt. So this is you guys' chance to kind of change the story here and just start on a new path and do it the right way and not indict your children on down the line.
12: Oof. And $2,000 a month in just minimum payments. That is soul crushing.
10: It's soul crushing. And I hate it for the parents too, because you know they had good intentions. It's just, that's
12: not
10: enough.
12: Well, they basically kicked the can down the road, said, future us will figure this out. Let's just take the loans out. And here we are.
10: Doesn't work that way, my friends, unfortunately.

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4: With SRN News, I'm Mary Rose. Florida Governor Ron DeSantis is out with an update on conditions after Isaias made landfall in the Sunshine State as a Category 2 hurricane Friday.
5: We have confirmed two storm-related fatalities. One individual in Escambia County had a tree fall on his home and tragically was killed, and another one, unfortunately, died inside of his garage, and when they went to find him, the generator was running. And so just don't run the generator inside. It's something that can be fatal.
4: President Trump is urging Ukrainian President Zelensky not to attack Russian refineries. President Trump accused Zelensky of causing a global fuel problem by targeting the facilities with drone strikes. The president made the comment today before departing for a GOP rally in Tennessee. This is SRN News.
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21: Welcome back to the Ramsey Show in the Fairwinds Credit Union Studio. I'm George Camel. She's Jade Warshaw. We're taking your calls at 888-825-5225. Trenton is in Milwaukee up next. What's going on, Trenton?
22: I'm doing all right. I wish I could do better.
21: We'll see if we get off the call and you have less of an Eeyore energy. I hope we can get a smile on your face, my friend.
22: I hope so.
21: What's going on?
22: I'm in about 29,000 in debt. I'm 20 years old. I'm got zero to my name. I'm trying to come back in a way I can, and I was hoping you guys could help.
21: Absolutely. Well, here's the good news. At 20, most people have nothing to their name. And I didn't get any financial literacy until I was like in my mid-20s is when I climbed out of my debt, and I had more debt than you. So let me tell you, there is hope.
22: That's good.
21: What kind of debt is the 28?
22: 22,000 of that is a car loan. 2,000 of that is a signature loan. About $650 of that is a credit card, and then the rest of it I owe to parents and grandparents.
21: Okay, so just kind of personal loans to family. And what do you make?
22: Yes. I make about $3,500 a month.
21: $3,500?
22: Yeah.
21: Okay, great. That's working full time?
22: Yes, sir.
21: What do you do?
22: I work federally.
21: What was that?
22: I work a federal job.
21: Federal. Okay, government job?
22: Yes, sir.
21: Cool. All right. So here's the good news. You can climb out of this and be debt-free by your 21st birthday if you want. How soon do you want to get out of debt?
22: As soon as possible. Okay. Me and my fiancé are trying to buy a duplex to make that passive income.
21: Oh, boy.
1: That just went off the rails in another direction, I think.
22: Yeah, she just got $6,000 reimbursement, so we are saving that for a home loan.
21: That won't get you a Honda Civic, let alone a down payment.
1: Mm-hmm.
22: No.
21: So, okay, we'll pause on that. Put a pause on any big financial decisions with someone you're not married to.
1: Mm-hmm.
21: Let's talk about your debt for a second. What is that car worth? You owe $22,000. What could you get for it if you listed it yourself?
22: If I listed it myself, I could about $19,000.
21: Okay.
1: Great.
21: So you're $3,000 underwater. So that's the amount we need to aim for. Plus, we need some to get you a different vehicle. Would you agree this is too much car for how much money you make?
22: I bought it for the gas mileage because I'm driving an hour and a half to work every day, or one way.
21: Can we agree there's $10,000 cars that get equal fuel economy?
22: Yeah.
21: Okay. Because what I'm trying to do is free up your greatest wealth-building tool, which is your income, because that payment is crushing you based on your take-home pay. What's the payment on that?
22: $7.57.
1: Goodness.
21: What is the interest rate?
22: 13%.
21: Ouch. And what's the insurance cost? Because at 20 years old, it's probably up there.
22: It's $350.
1: Oh, my Lord. So this is $1,000.
21: So, yeah, $1,100 between the payment and the insurance alone.
22: Yeah.
21: It's about a third of what you're taking home.
1: I know we can agree that having $1,000 back in your pocket is better than the $22,000 car.
21: Because that alone, you'd be out of the paycheck-to-paycheck cycle. Agreed?
22: Yeah.
21: And then you'd have that money freed up to then pay off your other debts, which would take you a couple months at that point.
22: Mm-hmm.
1: And I just want to clarify this even greater, Trenton. This is a third of your income going to your vehicle.
22: Yeah.
1: That's the part when George said, can we agree that this doesn't make sense? It's a third of your income. You can't do anything if a third of your income is going to your vehicle. For most people, the third of their income is going to their home or their mortgage.
21: What is your rent?
22: Mm-hmm. Rent is $1,205.
21: Okay. Wow. So that car is almost as much as you're paying for housing.
1: Yeah.
22: Yeah.
21: Okay.
1: Okay. We see it.
21: We see it. So that there's one angle. I'm just showing you one option. One option is you come up with the difference that you owe, either through savings, through your income, selling stuff, side hustles, or you go down to your credit union and get a personal loan for that $3,000 plus a little more to get you a car to get from A to B for now. That's not your forever car. That might be a car you drive for a year until we can get you to a better place financially, to where you can get a better car.
22: Yep.
21: So we're going to stair step in cash from now on. Because, man, at 20, if you figure this stuff out now in your early 20s, you're going to be unbelievably wealthy if you learn how to get out of the cycle at this stage.
1: But if you do that, now you've got a $8,000 loan instead of a $22,000 loan. And you're paying significantly less a month.
21: At a lower interest rate.
1: Mm-hmm.
22: It's a 2025 Jetta, and I bought it for $28,000, which I overpaid.
21: Yeah. Which, I mean, the dealerships will hose young guys like you.
1: Yeah, they will.
21: Once they see a starry-eyed guy wanting a nice car, they go, we got him. $757. Yeah. They probably bragged about it in the break room as soon as you left. That's the sad part.
1: But, I mean, that can be your homework this weekend, Trenton. You can shop out there and see. I don't know what your I don't like credit scores, but you would need one to get a loan. So if you have one, that's fine to get a loan for. Like I said, maybe you get an $8,000 loan. You take three, close the gap, sell this car, and then you take another five and buy yourself a beater. That's thing number one on your list of priorities before anything else. And then when you do that, now it's just simple debt snowball.
21: Smallest to largest debts, attack the small one with a vengeance, minimum payments on the rest.
22: Okay.
21: So do you have any money left over right now each month?
22: With everything I calculated, I have about $400 left.
21: Okay. So think about that. If we freed up that $1,100 plus your $400, that's $1,500 extra dollars you could use to knock out the rest of the debts, which means by Christmas you could be debt-free.
22: That would be amazing.
21: Now, that's some short-term sacrifice, right? Driving that beater car is not going to be fun. Selling that nice jet is not going to be fun. But on the other side of this, it's not 3 years of sacrifice, which is the other part. You can do our plan, or here's another option. You go work 60 hours a week with a side job or overtime to try to make up the difference to clean up this debt yourself.
22: Yeah.
21: So you decide which hard you want to go down. I think selling the car is the best move because, number one, I wouldn't recommend you keep that car, even if you could pay it off.
1: Right.
21: We don't recommend any car, any vehicles that are worth more than half your annual income in total. And so right now you're riding that line.
1: And then, too, you have your fiancé, and it sounds like there's a wedding coming up. How are you guys planning to pay for that?
22: We just plan on doing a court wedding.
1: Okay, good.
22: She's trying to join the Army, and I'm also in the Army.
1: Okay.
21: Cool.
1: So we can do that. I don't know if you guys have a date set for that, but we can do that sooner or later, sooner than later. And then that allows for both of you guys to kind of join forces on this.
21: Incomes.
1: Yeah.
21: You can move in together. Are you guys already living together?
22: We've been living together for about 5 months now.
1: Okay. Does she have debt?
22: She's got about $1,300 in credit card debt.
1: Okay, so once you guys get married, your debt's going to be cleared by Christmas, to George's point. Let's say you guys have a Christmas wedding, and then you turn around and clear off her debt. Gosh, that looks really nice for you. And we didn't get to talk about this, but I beg of you, don't buy the duplex.
21: Do not do this duplex. There's no such thing as passive income in the real estate world, I promise you. Hang on the line, Trenton. I'm going to send you a copy of my book, Breaking Free from Broke. I can give you the audiobook version if that's better for you. Hang on the line. Our phone screen will pick up and hook that up. And both of you read that and then come up with a game plan.

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1: 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Jose is in Newark, New Jersey up next. Jose, welcome to the show.
7: Hello, thank you for having me.
1: Absolutely. How can we help?
7: Well, that is the question, isn't it?
1: It is.
7: I'm 63 and I'm going to retire Friday.
1: Hey, wow. Congrats.
7: So,
1: does your employer know
7: you? Thank you very much. Yeah, well, actually they offered a buyout.
1: Nice.
7: Which,
1: what was the buyout amount?
7: Why I decided. Well, the buyout amount is, it's called an ISP, Enhanced Incentive Package, and they're offering $2,200 for every year of service up to 40 years, along with another $50,000 on top of that, just to,
1: nice,
7: put a cherry on top of it.
1: How many years of service you got?
7: I have 43.
1: Wow. And you get up to 40.
7: I have 43, yes. I get up to 40, yeah, which makes it 88,000 plus the 50,000.
1: So guarantee 88,000 a year plus a one-time 50?
7: No, not a year. 2,200 per year of service up to 40 years.
1: Oh, okay.
7: So 88,000 one-time sum. But I do have a pension, and this is the reason I'm calling, is because I'm stuck between taking a lump sum, which is all at once, or the monthly.
3: Okay, what's the lump sum?
7: And that's what I'm trying to decide. The lump sum is down now because of the rate increase in the interest. So it's down to $531,656.
3: Okay. And what's the monthly payout if you don't take the lump sum?
7: The monthly would be $3,500.
3: Do you need the money today? Like, if you were to retire today, do you need that income, or do you have other investments? What else do you have?
7: Well, I have $212,750 in a 401k. My house is fully paid off. And my monthly budget is between $4,500 and $5,000.
3: Okay. So today, you don't have the money to cover the $45,000. The $212,000 isn't enough to keep you afloat in that way.
7: Temporarily for a few years, because the $88,000, I would get half of that up front, and then the other half over 36 months, I believe it is.
3: I tend to lead towards a lump sum just because I get to invest it my way. But
1: yeah, because the rate of return. Mm-hmm. If you get that monthly payment, I would figure out what the implied rate of return is for that pension. Have you mm-hmm. sat down with a financial advisor to actually calculate this out?
7: I've sat down with several, actually.
1: What do they say?
7: They're going to say the lump sum because they want that money to.
1: Because they want to, yeah, you invest the money with them. But
7: yeah,
1: they showed you the math on which is a better deal outside of, even if you invested on your own, which one came out ahead?
7: Well, it depends on how long I'm going to live.
1: Can you tell us that?
7: That
1: would be very helpful in our calculation.
7: What's that?
1: Will you have Social Security coming in as well?
7: I haven't activated yet, but that's another option.
1: Okay. And the longer you wait, the more you'll get, of course. 67 is your full retirement age. So depending on when you absolutely need it, if you're in good health and you're 63, there's a good chance you make it into your 80s or 90s, right?
3: Mm-hmm.
7: There's a good chance, yes.
1: So there's a break-even point. If you took it later in life at 67 or 70, that might be a better bet mm-hmm. for you since you don't have a very big nest egg.
7: Okay.
1: So I'd also factor that in, saying, hey, 7 years from now, I'm going to activate Social Security, and that's going to be a guaranteed payment of whatever plus cost of living adjustment every year. So
7: but
1: that might be a good bet.
7: In the meantime.
1: In the meantime, you can use that 401k, the lump sum, and that's where I'm going, hey, all right, you need about 60K of net income per year to live, it sounds like.
7: That sounds about right.
1: So that's where I sit down with a pro, and instead of just talking about should I invest a lump sum, come up with a more holistic mm-hmm. plan for how long will these piles of money get me by. And if they go, hey, you mm-hmm. know what, they'll get you by for the next decade. And then at that point, Social Security will have kicked in, that plus your lump sum invested pension, you'll be okay.
7: Mm-hmm.
1: That's the part that's hard to figure out with you on air without crunching all the numbers.
7: Yeah, of course. I'm going to be okay either way.
3: mm-hmm.
7: I'm just trying to figure out which would be the best.
1: Generally, we say take the lump sum. Take the lump sum if you're going to invest it. Now, if you're going to just use it all, that's mm-hmm. a bad plan. But if you can invest mm-hmm. the lump sum, apples to apples, you would find that that lump sum in the market would likely beat your monthly payment.
7: In the long run.
1: In the long run, exactly.
7: Yeah.
1: So I'm leaning towards that based on everything you've told me.
3: Yeah, I want to go back.
7: And
3: did
7: that's
3: you
7: what
3: say
7: I'm leaning towards also.
3: What you got for leaving, the $88,000, did you say that was a one-time deal? Did I understand that correct?
7: That's a one-time deal, yes.
3: Okay.
7: Yes.
1: And how much do you have saved currently that's liquid?
7: Liquid, I have about $6,000.
3: Oh, okay.
1: Is that your emergency fund?
7: Yeah,
1: it feels low.
7: That's my emergency fund. Yeah, that's my emergency fund.
1: Okay, I would bump that up. For a guy retiring on Friday, I want to have a little bit more peace that if something goes wrong, I have the money to cover it.
7: I was told to take the $50,000 and use that as the emergency loan. After taxes, of course, it would be about $38,000 or so.
3: And, okay. And that's fair. But, Jose, do you plan on doing anything else that earns money? I mean, obviously, you're not going to do the job at the rate that you were working before, but do you plan on doing anything else to bring in income? Because that could also be a major factor in this.
7: Absolutely.
1: So how about this? What if you go find another job as sort of an encore career that can float you by without ever touching these piles of money?
3: Mm-hmm.
1: That would give me a whole lot more confidence in your financial plan going forward.
7: Are you guys hiring?
1: We always are hiring.
3: But if you did what you said and said, I'm going to take this $50,000 and I'm going to set that aside and that's going to be my emergency fund. The $88,000, if you can take that up as a lump, that's kind of your bridge this year to say, okay, what do I want to do with my life?
7: Yes.
3: And what do I want to do to kind of do that second encore deal? And then during all that time, the $212,000 continues to grow. If you decide that you're going to invest the $531,000 lump sum, that continues to grow. And you've just started a completely new life for yourself.
7: It will. It will.
1: And the goal is to beat inflation. With anything you do, inflation is going to be the killer over the next, 30 years for your financial plan. So that's why I say investing in the market in general is going to beat the crappy return of a pension.
3: Absolutely.
1: Which you have no control over.
7: Pension. No, and that's an 8% return according to the financial experts, the pension. But it doesn't keep up with the rate of inflation, so it's going to diminish over the years as opposed to...
1: Yeah, there's no adjustment. There's no cost of living adjustment on the pension. It's flat.
7: No, there's not.
1: So over time, the power of that money erodes.
7: Yeah. Yeah.
1: Versus having it invested or even Social Security, it will grow with inflation. So that's why I lean towards that lump sum. But again, I would sit down with whatever favorite financial advisor, it sounds like you got a bunch, and go, hey, help me craft a plan where I see all the scenarios.
7: I'm down to two. The one is their fees are 0.4%, and the other one is 0.9%. So I'm leaning, given everything being equal, I'm leaning towards the 0.4%.
1: That's fair. And those are both very reasonable rates. I mean, 1% is about the industry average and assets under management fees, and it's well worth it if you actually get to retire with dignity and sleep better at night versus trying to DIY this and just hope that you made the right decision. And so if you don't have a good SmartVestor Pro in your corner, for whoever's listening out there, jump on RamseySolutions.com, click on SmartVestor Pro, and they can take a good holistic look at your picture. They're not just picking mutual funds. If you're just using a pro for that, you're doing it wrong. You need to look at tax planning, insurance planning, cash flow planning, education planning for the kids, retirement planning. All of that comes into consideration, and they can see all of the blind spots that you don't, and that's where a pro is worth every penny.

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2: With SRN News, I'm Mary Rose. President Trump is urging Ukrainian President Zelensky not to attack Russian refineries. The president accused Zelensky of causing a global fuel problem by targeting the facilities with drone strikes. The president made the comment today before departing for a GOP rally in Tennessee. He told reporters outside the White House that the Ukrainian people need to elect a new leader. On Friday, President Trump said Russia will immediately supply over 300,000 tons of diesel fuel to the American and global marketplace. After he concluded what he called a highly successful discussion with Russian President Putin. Heavy rain and high winds are still impacting the southeast as post-tropical cyclone Isaias moves forward inland. This is SRN News.
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0: You're also supposed to enjoy money. 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
21: Alexis is in Memphis, Tennessee up next. Welcome to the show, Alexis. How can we help?
22: Hey, guys. My question today is, me and my husband just welcomed our daughter into the world 4 months ago.
21: Congrats.
22: And we have... Thanks. And, you know, we're getting those hospital bills in and everything. And we're wondering, we have the option to pay it off in a lump sum or paying it off in payments.
21: Well, they're giving you a sweet discount,
22: we're just kinda
21: right?
22: I'm wondering what the best. Well, I don't know about a discount for the lump sum. I haven't checked that.
21: Don't check. Just call and say, hey, I'm looking for a discount if I pay in cash in full today.
10: Amen.
21: You tell them how it's going to go.
22: Okay.
10: And you can even suggest a reasonable discount that you'd like to see.
21: Could I get 30% off if I paid in full today for the full payment? And they might say, no, we can do 20.
22: Okay.
21: You go, okay.
10: You'll get something
22: off.
10: Okay,
22: so when we go to, if we go to pay in a lump sum, we would have to take that out of savings. And we've been trying to save for our house. So do we put that on pause and take the lump sum?
10: Yes.
22: Or how do we prioritize that?
10: Yes, do exactly what you said. So what I'm filtering that decision through is our 7 baby steps, which is the foundation to be able to do anything financially in a responsible way. So the first things first is after you've saved just $1,000, the next most important thing is to pay off any consumer debt. And medical bills fall under consumer debt. After you've paid off the consumer debt, then we save up money. That's considered our emergency fund, a fully funded one, 3 to 6 months of expenses. And then after that, then we save for the down payment on the house. So the reason that it goes in that progression is so that you can protect the savings that you actually have and so that you can move into the house with a lot of peace and freedom because you have an emergency fund. You didn't take your emergency fund and use it as your down payment. So that's kind of the basis of this way of thinking. It's, I want to make sure that I'm looking at this from all angles so I don't rob myself of peace along the way trying to do something quickly.

0: $1,000.
1: Okay. And how much do you have saved in total?
0: With insurance being applied. We have a little over $13,000.
1: Okay. And is the medical debt the only debt that you have?
0: The only other debt that we have is my husband has $1,600 left on his car.
1: Okay. So my plan for you, after you've done what George said, you get the itemized bill, you go over there and say, hey, I can't pay $6,000, or I can pay the lump sum, but I need a discount so I can give you the money today. And let's say they do it for, I don't know,
2: $4,000.
1: So then you're going to say, okay, great. Now I'm going to take the rest of the money that I have. I'm going to reach over and pay off your husband's car. And now you're completely debt-free. And not only are you debt-free, but you've got some money to begin to pad your 3 to 6 months of expenses. So now the next step is to go, okay, what is a fair amount for 3 to 6 months of expenses? It's not 3 to 6 paychecks. It's not 3 to 6 months of your budget with all the bells and whistles. It's just kind of the way I do it is, hey, man, if something happened, what would we need to make this ship continue to sail? And so whatever that amount is, times that by six.
3: All the non-negotiables.
1: We yeah,
3: need
1: all
3: to
1: the
3: have
1: non-negotiables.
3: Food on the table, groceries, but we may not be eating out constantly.
1: Right. So now we stack that up, times that by four or times it by five, and set that aside. Because you don't have to do the full 6 months. I know you're trying to save for a house. If you want to do it at 4 months, I'm fine with that. Stack that up. Now we start the down payment. And so that's the progression of this. And if you do that, you guys are going to be sitting pretty. What do you think?
0: That's what we want. I like
2: What's
0: that
2: your household
0: plan.
2: Income?
0: Yeah, that sounds great. Well, right now I'm a stay-at-home mom since we had my daughter.
2: Wonderful.
0: And my husband is making about $75
2: okay.
0: a year.
2: Perfect. So now it becomes, okay, how quickly can we save up this down payment if he's making $75 and we have our normal bills? And then that'll give you a pretty good picture of when this house is going to happen so that you don't go, well, I thought it was going to be a year from now. Mm-hmm. Well, the math will show us at this rate, it might take 3 years to save up that down payment, depending on the type of house you want.
0: Mm-hmm.
2: So that's where you guys can come up with a game plan and be aligned so that nobody, you know, is a little starry-eyed or confused or frustrated that we aren't where we want to be.
1: Mm-hmm.
2: And the baby doesn't care. I can tell you that much. The baby is living like next to your bed, right? Right now? Are we in the nursery yet?
0: Not yet, no.
2: Okay. Good.
1: Well, you guys are reasonable people. I can tell. I can tell by the fact that you had money saved. I can tell by the fact that you don't have a lot of debt. And those are the behaviors I want you to continue. I want you to continue to avoid debt. I want you to continue to be savers. And I want you to be budgeters going into this. So if you don't have every dollar, we'll gift you that for free as your baby congratulations
2: Woo-hoo!
1: Gift.
2: Late baby shower gift.
1: There you go.
2: Sorry we're late to the party. Thanks for the call. Peter is in Salt Lake City up next. Peter, welcome to the show.
4: Hi, thanks for taking the time to talk to me.
2: Absolutely. What's your question?
4: I'm 27 years old, and I just had a career-based question. I work at a local utility here. It's just pretty steady. I make a good income. I make about $140,000 a year.
2: Nice.
4: I've got a single income, three kids, and a fourth one coming any day now.
2: Congrats.
4: And thank you. And I'm just considering potentially taking an opportunity for a consultant company. There's a lot of demand in the power industry these days, but I'm just wondering, is it worth the potential $20,000 to maybe $30,000 pay increase to move to a job that, you know, could be, it's probably going to be similar benefits, but could be less steady overall. And, you know, if they lose a contract, I might be looking for work.
2: Now you're working for another company doing the consulting. You're not just out on your own doing consulting.
4: Correct. It'd be, you know, probably a fairly large consultant that.
2: Okay.
4: Utility
2: so there's less
4: regularly.
2: Risk right there because it's not all on you. Someone else is going out and getting these contracts, and you know they're incentivized to do that. So you're saying you would make 170 likely?
4: Best case, probably, you know, 160 is reasonable. I don't
2: okay.
4: have a job offer on the table, but looking at former teammates who have gone, that's roughly what it's been.
2: Yeah, I mean, if the benefits are good and the income's good, I would take it.
1: Because
2: the good
1: downside?
2: News is power will always exist, right? You can always go back and do a job in the energy field.
4: Right.
2: But now you're a guy who is making 170 looking for a new job. And so that could also help increase your chances of making more in the long run.
1: Yeah, I mean, what's the downside? It's just a new gig and you have to kind of prove yourself in that field?
4: I guess the downside is I'm just kind of risk averse and

0: I feel comfortable and steady where I'm at, and I don't know, you know, I feel hesitant to make a jump to a place that might not be as stable.
1: What caused you to look at this to begin with? What caused you to kind of look up and out and say, maybe I need to look at things that pay more? Is it debt? Is it kids' college? What fueled you to even be looking?
0: So we are baby steps 4, 5, and 6, you know, a long time listener. And it's mostly just looking at, it's the extra money that definitely motivates me.
2: I mean, $2,000, that's $500 per kid per month going into a 529 plan. When you look at it that way, I'm willing to work and hustle to do that.
0: If there's a downturn in the economy or something like that,
1: I think it's another kind of values and priorities play. If you're saying, hey, I've got these kids, college is coming up, I could use the money, then that makes sense that you would begin looking for jobs that offer more money versus staying put and doing the safe play.
2: Plus, increasing your skills, new experience, that's only going to help you in the long run. And, man, I mean, your field isn't going anywhere. We got to keep the lights on around here. So I think you're in good shape as far as, you know, your job not being replaced by AI anytime too soon. Good luck, man. I'm excited for you. Congrats on the baby.

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10: Our scripture of the day, Psalm 27:13. I remain confident of this. I will see the goodness of the Lord in the land of the living. Our quote of the day, James Madison, the circulation of confidence is better than the circulation of money. Very presidential. Thank you for that. Jane is in Chicago up next. What's going on, Jane? How can we help?
11: Hi. I'm trying to figure out if selling our home and paying off our debt and rent just kind of starting over is the best next move for our family.
10: Okay. Tell us more. How much debt do you guys have?
11: I mean, not a ton. The real problem comes from we refinanced a few years ago, and now I'm just having a hard time making ends meet every single month.
10: So you're saying the mortgage payment is just too much? It's not the consumer debt?
11: Yeah, like mortgage plus everything else on top of just the whole combination.
12: But
11: the mortgage particularly is now more money.
12: What do you pay every month?
11: My mortgage is $3,100.
12: And what's your take home between you and your husband?
11: I bring home about $4,000 a month. My husband gives me three. We are not on the same page when it comes to finances, so this is...
10: You said he gives you
11: part
10: three?
11: Part of the reason.
12: Understood.
11: Yeah, yeah.
10: How much does he make?
11: three to four. It varies. He owns his own business, and so it kind of just depends on how business is going and...
12: Okay, so that's like his pay. That's him paying himself? Or is there other money that he's paying himself that you don't have access to? Does that make sense?
11: I do not have a full financial picture of his.
10: So he gives you three to cover some household bills and then says, kick rocks, pound sand, the rest is mine.
11: Well, not exactly. I mean, he drives the truck, so there's like maintenance and other things, but I do not have a full picture yet.
10: Okay. But who pays the mortgage payment?
11: And I have, well, all the bills. I mean, I pay all the bills out of all the money that ends up in the
10: account.
12: So what I'd want to know, obviously, as it stands, if we just say, hey, we have $7,000 of income, obviously the mortgage is way too much. It's no wonder it's half. So that's why you're feeling that. But the second question I'd want to know, before we even start the business of combining money, because I can tell this is going to be a long road, I would at least want to know from your husband if the $3,000 he's giving you, is that just, that's what he pays himself? There's no more, the rest goes towards, you know, expenses? Or is there more that he's just keeping as his own guy money, you know, that he is spending as he wills? I'd want to know that because that is going to play a huge factor in how we approach this conversation.
10: If you guys actually bring home after tax monthly income is like 10 to 12 grand, then we'd say, oh, the house is fine. It's not on fire. There's no problem. Don't sell it.
12: Mm-hmm.
10: But if you're telling me this is all the money to your name consistently, then yeah, $3,100 out of $7,000 is a problem.
11: Okay. Yeah. I mean, I don't think he's keeping a ton of money anywhere, like hidden or anything like that. I do think a lot of it goes back into expenses.
12: Mm-hmm.
11: You know, I am obviously hoping to get on the same page with that, and that is a goal that I'm working towards. But
10: do you know how much debt he has?
11: We need to be making like 10 to 12. Well, my biggest concern is we just have an IRS debt from back taxes from the business. Other than that, I don't think we have very much debt in general. We have $12,000 in credit card debt. I don't think he has a ton of additional debt. He's
12: how much
11: not
12: is the back
11: debt?
12: How much is the IRS debt?
11: $3,000.
12: Say it again, please.
11: $50,000.
10: Ooh, okay.
12: Girl.
10: You got $50,000 to the IRS, $12,000 in credit cards. Anything else? Car payments?
11: That's what I have numbers for. No, that's all I know about.
10: I would pull your credit report to get a clear picture on where things are at, and I would encourage him to do the same. Even if you guys aren't on the same page, we need a full picture of what debts are out there so we can attack this thing.
12: So if you sat down today, Jane, let's pretend you get off the phone here. You get home from work, your husband gets home from work, and you say, you know what, I've been thinking, and I'm realizing I have a lot of stress about our financial situation. I wonder if you would sit down with me. I pulled some of the things from the personal side. Can you pull some numbers from your business? I just feel like I need a picture of what's going on, and it will give me a lot of peace just to see what's going on with both sides of our life. What would he say to that?
11: Probably no. I tried to have this conversation a week ago, and the hesitation of before when all the money was coming in, mm-hmm. the business wasn't getting prioritized, and so that's kind of when things split, and he does not see, like, re-combining or having that conversation.
12: Well, forget combining for a second, just so you can understand, because the truth is, Him having created $50,000 of IRS debt affects you greatly. So he can't assume, and I know you know this, I'm just saying this for a good measure. He can't assume that the things that he's doing as an individual doesn't affect his marriage as a whole, because when he got married, he became a unit with another person. And so that's the thing, that's the part of this that has to work out, is just forget combining the money. Just him understanding, hey, what you do does affect me. You can't think that your whole life over here has zero effect on me. It does. So if you say that to him, what's his response? Get out of my face? Or I'm not having this conversation. What do you think he'll say?
11: No, I hope that would be heard. And I think if I asked for it from a business perspective, that maybe I would be able to get some numbers probably.
12: And maybe you tell him, maybe you start with saying, my intent today is not to combine money. I know how you feel about that, but I would like to understand what's going on over there just so I'm in turmoil over here. I'm thinking about selling the house. Like, Bob, I would really love if you could just have some transparency with me just so I can sleep at night, right?
13: Especially if you're the one paying the bills.
11: Right.
12: Yeah.
13: So I wouldn't sell the house. I think that is a last-ditch effort if we realize there's no hope in the situation to make more than $7,000 ever again. But I think that what you're going to find is that the house really isn't the problem. It just feels like a good shortcut, and it's not going to solve all the problems underneath.
12: Mm-hmm.
11: Right. Okay.
13: So the question is, can you afford to pay off the IRS debt, the credit card debt, in a reasonable amount of time, or is this going to take a decade?
11: Right. Well, I do have a payment plan set up. We are working on it. It should only take a couple of years, assuming I don't continue to add to it. And that's my biggest concern, is adding to it year.
13: Do you guys not
11: year.
13: Have someone doing the books?
12: And that's the part, yeah.
11: We don't, just because it's just a small, single thing, but maybe that's something you need to look into.
13: It might be a small business, but you got a big problem with the IRS.
12: I'm going to tell you right now, you need to go on Ramsey Solutions and you need to find a tax pro that can help you with this at the very beginning to get you started. And then you need to be looking for somebody who can manage your books ongoing, because the definition of insanity is doing something and expecting a different result. You guys have tried, or he has tried, to manage these books, and there's $50,000 in debt. And then you're thinking, gosh, assuming we don't keep, right? So there's not a strong sense of confidence, and that's totally fine. Managing books is a completely different set of skills. So invest the money. You will save money by investing the money to have somebody do it correctly for you.
13: Some IRS penalties and fees would have been worth paying someone over, let alone the stress and hassle.
12: Right. Well, here's where, and let me just point to this, because here's the thing. Now I know what he's not doing is setting aside any sort of monthly withholding, or quarterly withholding, which means the $3,000 that he's giving you, he doesn't even have it to give. So that means, is this business even making any money? That's what my brain goes to immediately. If we're not paying our taxes and we're not taking any income. So that it points to some deeper questions there that need to be answered.
11: Okay.
13: Have we given you enough homework?
12: We gave you a lot,
13: I'm
12: Jane.
13: So sorry, Jane. This is not fun.
11: I mean, I'm happy to have somewhere to start, because I just feel very overwhelmed. So,
12: and call us back.
11: I will start with the website.
12: Listen, I am saying this. I want you to have these conversations that we had as homework, and then I want you to email again and call back and say, Jade told me to call back, schedule me, and we want to know what happens next so we can help you out and help you take the next step through this. Plus, the people love a storyline.
13: They love the where are they now.
12: Yeah, they want to know what happens.
13: We
12: and
13: hope
12: so
13: for
12: do we,
13: a happy ending here, Jane. That puts this show in the books. Remember, there's ultimately only one way to financial peace, and that's to walk daily with the Prince of Peace, Christ Jesus.

0: 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You need a plan. Get a personalized plan and start living like no one else by downloading our Every Dollar app today.
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3: With SRN News, I'm Mary Rose. Hurricane Isaias made landfall in the Sunshine State as a Category 2 hurricane Friday. Florida Governor Ron DeSantis describes what he is seeing and hearing about storm damage.
4: I think our structures handled the storm very well. The problem is that the storm knocked over a lot of trees. And so your house, the roof probably didn't blow off on this, but if the tree fell on your house, then obviously that's a very difficult situation. So the trees and what the wind did to that has definitely caused a lot of issues with damages to structures, but also just with the debris and being able to clear.
3: President Trump is urging Ukrainian President Zelensky not to attack Russian refineries. The president accused Zelensky of causing a global fuel problem by targeting the facilities with drones. This is SRN News.
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14: Foundations of Freedom, a look at America's founding principles and the leaders who shaped our nation.
15: Ronald Reagan believed freedom was more than a political system or a set of laws. In 1988, he said, "Freedom describes the God-given condition of the human soul." For Reagan, liberty was not something government created. It was something government was called to respect and to protect. That idea sits at the heart of the American experiment. Our rights do not come from rulers, institutions, or political majorities. They belong to us by nature and by God. And when we understand freedom that way, our responsibility becomes clearer. Government may protect liberty. Laws may preserve it, but neither can give us what was never theirs to grant. Freedom begins with the recognition that human dignity and liberty come before government, not from it.
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19: 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As always, each and every week, I am your host, Josh Lilquist, and we got an action-packed show for you today. We're going to talk about oil, interest rates, record highs, jobs report, and different things that are moving these markets. Before we do that, our sponsor, Trading Academy, on their 30th year, yes, folks, that is 30 years, teaching people just like you how to invest and trade. They have local investing and trading workshops, local academies to guide you through smart trading and investing decisions to invest with more confidence in your income accounts and your retirement accounts. When we talk about those retirement accounts, that is your 401k, IRA, 403b, how to make smart decisions within those and hopefully doing that yourself. But also those trading accounts, folks, for you, those of you that are looking to learn the skills of trading and investing, Trading Academy is that one-stop shop just for you. And they have live, local, in-person workshops. I'll be giving away some seats, too, just by texting the word trade to the number 210-210. I'll do that a little bit later for those of you that want to learn more about how these markets work, how they function, and how Trading Academy can guide you through that journey. So as we know, this week we had jobs reports, interest rates. We had a record high on Tuesday, I believe that was, and AI, oil also moved the markets. But a couple things to keep in mind, when you have negative economic news, that can actually lift stocks or strong company results. You know, if their, you know, results are good, that can also lower stocks. So you have to understand these reactions, and it makes smart financial decisions based off of price charts. We're going to discuss that as we go through the show here today. But news doesn't always give you all the clues, and you have to guide through and sift through and see what's actually moving these markets. But how you find proper and information that is factual is on a price chart. And we'll discuss that. And that's supply and demand that Trading Academy teaches all across the world. You know, we have jobs and the Federal Reserve this week. There was slowing in hiring this week in that report. That they expectations also for a Fed rate increase, which means they say, okay, we probably aren't going to increase again. Stocks have been rallying. The Dow and the S&P finished the lower last week. But markets react to expectations, not just if the news sounds good or bad. As I mentioned earlier, you can have good things with stocks or a report and stocks go down. So before reacting, you got to ask yourself, does this change your investment plan? Now I'm going to ask you, do you actually have an investment plan or a trading plan? If you don't, Trading Academy can guide you through that. And if you're not sure how to get started with that, is you have to write that down and steps within that and rules. So we had record highs. We had pullbacks, you know, this week on Tuesday was the high, as I mentioned earlier, with the S&P and the NASDAQ. And then it did slip Wednesday. You know, some smaller companies experienced a larger decline. You have to really avoid letting that fear or greed, excitement, drive your decisions. You have to diversify your accounts and keep individual positions manageable. You know, you have to have a long-term plan and as an investor. But what it's not just buy and hope or buy and hold, as most people call it. So you have to have a plan and plans to realize your gains and protect your losses. Now, traders need clear setups. You have to have an entry point, an exit point, where to get in, where to get out, and have that all put in place before you even get into those positions. So we also had interest rates this year recently and increases in that. Why does that matter? You know, you had the 10-year yield that approached 5.3%. That was last Friday. You know, higher rates can affect borrowing costs, business profits, stock valuations. You want to compare different things in stocks and bonds and cash based on your goals. And you have to have that within that written plan that I mentioned a little bit earlier. So you have to consider your risk. But and this is kind of in your retirements. Consider your risk, your taxes, what inflation is going to do to your money or not do for your money. And how do you access your money? So we're going to discuss that as we continue as well. AI was a headline this week. Oil, you know, higher oil prices. Obviously, AI weakness pressured futures. It was on Thursday morning, as we've seen a little drop on Thursday. Technology doesn't make every related stock a good investment. So if you have a good thing with a certain tech stock, it doesn't mean it's a good investment. It might be good that day. So it could be a good trade. So there's a difference between trading and investing. So higher oil prices, as I mentioned with oil, they can help producers while hurting other businesses. So there's different stocks or different ETFs that react to that. But you have to understand the company before you actually buy the headline. There's a lot of headlines, a lot of tweets on oil recently with what's going on overseas. So you got to be aware of that. Now, why is it so important to learn how to trade and invest right now? Your savings and retirement decisions already affect your future. And you got to make those decisions the right way now before that time. You know, you want to learn to learn before the next rally. You know, we're seeing rallies. It's slowed down over the past couple months as I've been talking over the last couple weeks, and then protect it in a downturn. You have to have goals, diversification, consistency. Before buying, you want to know the reasoning, and you have to understand what that potential loss would be. Keeping that loss small. Follow your plan. Have a record of that plan. And that's one of the things that Trading Academy can guide you through as well as a plan and a way to track all that stuff. So education improves your preparation, but it cannot guarantee profits. So what can you do? Increase your odds and probabilities. Folks, this is a probability game. If you can increase your odds and probabilities, that might be a better opportunity for you and your family in the future. So as we know, we have a lot of people that have been wanting to learn, and you're listening right now, have been probably saying, I've been wanting to learn the skills of investing and trading for X amount of years. Well, now is your opportunity to get started. There is a lot of headlines out there, a lot of things going on with the markets, opportunities every single day that you just don't want to miss. Trading Academy is the world leader in financial education, financial literacy, guiding people just like you how to get started if you're brand new in the markets or if you're a seasoned investor but looking for more consistency. We have live, local, and in-person trading and investing workshops near you. If you're listening to the show, we have a location, probably several locations in your area, and these are classes where we've taught thousands, our many strategies which are designed to help you make smarter investing decisions. Text the word trade to the number 210-210 right now for two seats for a free investing and trading workshop, live, local, and in person. Text trade to the number 210-210. If you're driving, you might want to pull over. Text trade to the number 210-210 for two seats for a free investing and trading workshop near you. We have a lot more to discuss. We're going to talk about income strategy, retirement strategies. This is Josh with Investing and Trading Live. We will be right back.
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1: 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Each and every week, I am your host, Josh Lilquist. On the last segment, we had a good time doing the market update. We discussed what's moving the markets, and we had a lot of people really wanting to take that next step and texting in to come into one of Trading Academy's free investing and trading workshops that we do all across the country. But if you're listening to the show, we have a location, actually several locations near you for live, local, and in-person workshops on the stock market. How to get started if you're new, income strategies and retirement strategies, 401ks, IRAs. If you'd like to attend, if you're driving, you might want to pull over because I'm going to give a text number here. Text the word trade to the number 210-210. That's text trade to the number 210-210. That's for two seats for a free investing and trading workshop. In these workshops, we cover how the market moves, how it functions, income strategies, retirement strategies, and what you might be able to do to have more consistency and confidence in your trading and investing. Text trade to the number 210-210. As I mentioned, we did discuss what's moving the markets. Now, how can different strategies potentially generate income? Okay. You have different strategies like a paycheck. You have income from trading. You have investment income if you're, say, you're retired or something. They all work a little bit differently. Now, building additional income sources starts with understanding those differences. So the goal really is to, as I mentioned in the first segment, create a plan that fits your capital, time, and financial needs. I would say that time, schedule, capital, right? And money. So you have to learn how to give you more choices in those situations, whether it's, you know, you have limited time. Everybody has the same amount of time, but some people feel like they have limited time. Okay, we get that. Everybody has jobs and family and different obligations that you have to do. There are different financial constraints. Some people have X amount of dollars. Other people have more X amount of dollars. So how do you be efficient with that? So, and then what do you actually need? Everybody needs something, but it's going to be a little bit different for each person. So that's why it's so important to have a customized plan for you. So you have to learn, you know, what gives you more choices, and that will actually help you recognize which strategy fits or doesn't fit, right? So, you know, the difference between income and trading and investing, there's differences on how you trade and invest. Like, for example, if you're investing, you are going to use a larger time frame on a price chart. As I mentioned in the first segment, you have to use price charts because that's factual information to make your decisions. Now, if you're doing more on the trading side of things, that would be a shorter term chart because you want to be able to hopefully realize those gains sooner than later. So there's several strategies that you can do. Let's say, for example, you own stocks and you want to be able to create some sort of income strategy on that. Well, there's a strategy through options where you can actually sell calls against the shares you own. You actually can receive a premium. So that premium could potentially be an income strategy and still keeping those stocks. So you basically receive a premium in exchange for the obligation to sell at a certain price if you're assigned. Now, your upside is limited. Okay, we get it because you can always get back in. So that's okay. You got to ask yourself, are you comfortable selling that stock or those shares at that price? So what do you need to understand? As we talk all the time, you have to understand where to be putting those strike prices, what it's called, expiration dates and all that. And you want to understand what that premium looks like or what that premium received, you know, how that is as cash flow, not proof that the overall position is profitable. So once you have cash flow, that could potentially change things for you. And hopefully you just keep doing that week, maybe month after month or week after week, depending on how you tackle that. And that's some of the things that you discover and you learn about at Trading Academy. Trading Academy has been doing this for so long where there's so many strategies out there, but there are strategies that are good for you and there may be strategies that are not so good for you. So you have to have a strategy designed for what you're looking to do. You know, another strategy and options would be, you know, you could do sell puts, you know, and the same thing there. You receive a premium, but accept the potential obligation to buy at a certain price. So what does that tell you? So let's just say you want to buy XYZ stock, but it's a little too expensive for you. There are strategies to collect a premium where if the price gets down there, you can get it at a cheaper price, but you still collect that premium. So that could be an income strategy right there. Or you just don't get it and you just collect that premium and you do it again every month or every week or however you set that up. So there are strategies to not even care if you get into a stock. Okay. Now, if the stock falls sharply, you may buy above its market value. You got to ask yourself, do you want to own this company at that price? And that's where supply and demand comes into play. You know, we talk about where to get in, where to get out. You need to have that plan to determine those prices, but also your risk. You got to consider how much cash that position ties up. You know, all things that Trading Academy teaches. You don't want to simply just choose a stock because the premium looks attractive. So you have to have that strategy designed for what you're looking to accomplish out of that. Okay. So there are strategies through options to create income and not even own a stock. Or say you just want to collect a premium and you can care less if you get rid of it or own it. There's so many things you can do with options where, like they say, options gives you options. That gives you more opportunity. And Trading Academy has been walking people just like you through these strategies for so many years where you have a set plan and set rules. And once you understand that plan and you have those rules, it brings more confidence learning these strategies, but also applying them. And we all introduce this concept in these free trading and investing workshops that we do all across the country, live, local, and in person. So I'd like to invite you to one of the Trading Academy investing and trading workshops to get started and learn more about income strategies using options. Text the word trade to the number 210-210 right now for two seats. Text trade to the number 210-210. These are classes where we've taught thousands, just like you, are different strategies to help you make smarter investing decisions. Text trade to the number 210-210. Now, let's talk about trading for potential income. So that would be like your shorter term trading, as I mentioned, on a shorter time frame. You know, this aims to capture price movements, as I mentioned, over that shorter period of time. It could be like a swing trade, may last days to weeks at a time. So that brings that time aspect back up. Some people say, oh, I don't have enough time to trade and invest. Well, why don't you just get into investments or trades that you don't have to be at your computer very often? Because once you're in your position and you have a plan on where to get in, where to get out, there's nothing for you to do. You just let it work for you. You have shorter term trades as well. You know, so it's all dependent on or contingent on how you like to do things. It's almost based on your personality. So the thing is you don't want to treat your trading profits as a dependable paycheck. One of the reasons is if you feel like you have to earn a certain amount of money per day or per week, that actually will change that psychology. And you can add too much risk or not have the proper risk on because you have to do something that day. So when you have a plan, you just follow that plan. You have to define your entry. Your basically your setup, your entry, your exit, and have that position size properly to minimize your risk. Always keeping that risk small. And that's one of the things that Trading Academy introduces you to in these investing and trading workshops that they do all across the country and near you. Also, another thing you want to do is measure those results. you know, after losses, fees, taxes, all that stuff. And it's not that big of a deal to do that. If you haven't been taught, it could be. But once you understand, you are taught these different techniques and concepts, it brings a lot more comfort doing some of these different things. They're not new. They're just a little bit different. Now, why does trading and investing education matters? You know, it helps you understand when a strategy fits, you know, when to get in a position or when to pass. You learn your position sizing before you increase your exposure. You have to understand how volatility affects prices. As we mentioned earlier, options premiums, how that affects things and what you're going to earn on that, what the potential is there. But then you have to recognize the difference between a setup and an impulse. Remember, we talked about those headlines in the first segment. When you base your decisions off of headlines, you will make impulsive decisions, which is emotional, and you have to remove those emotions. Now, you want to review those losing trades just as carefully as the winning trades, because you want to learn from mistakes, but also learn from things you do well. And that's how you put that strategy together. You know, you don't want to start with a lot of money. Start with a simulated account until you understand how it actually works, how it functions. That's one of the things that Trading Academy guides you through, is how to utilize real market data, but removing the emotion of money just until you understand it. But then you got to go to very, very small amounts right away. Treat trading and investing like a business. Start small and then scale it as you go. Okay. And you don't need to use every strategy you learn. You just use the right strategies for the opportunities that the market gives you. The market will tell you what to do. And when you have a strategy based off of supply and demand, which are factual, you know, if supply and demand is, if there's more buyers than sellers, that's demand. If there's more sellers than buyers, that's supply. So when you have different strategies based on market conditions, that will tell you what you should be doing. And then you have, when I mentioned earlier, you have a plan, you follow that plan. You know, but you got to build, if you want to build an income plan, you got to do that around your lifestyle, your life, what you have going on. You got to decide what you need. You know, is it for today? Is it for future growth? Or I'm assuming for most people, it's probably both. Maybe you're saving for, emergency savings. That's going to be something you're doing, or, you know, you also need to diversify. You want to be in different asset classes, especially for trading and investing. You want to be in some stocks. You want to be in maybe some bonds, probably not, in my very biased opinion. You want to be in some futures contracts, you know, different metals. There's opportunities there. So you have to build this knowledge before you add these strategies. And it all starts with being introduced to different techniques and concepts. So you want to learn how each market works before you commit any money to it. You have to understand the risk and then judge those opportunities, you know, whether it's an opportunity or not. And we introduce all these techniques and concepts, as I mentioned, options trading for income trading for short term, or like swing trading, as I mentioned. And we introduce all these concepts in these investing and trading workshops that we do live, local, and in person. We have locations all across the area near you. If you're listening, there's a location, probably several locations near you, where Trading Academy is hosting live, local, and in-person workshops to introduce you to futures, introduce you to options, income trading, swing trading, short-term trading, which they call day trading. You have opportunities out there. Which one is right for you? But it's up to you to determine and get started. And if you want to get started, I'd like to invite you to one of these workshops. All you have to do is just text the word trade to the number 210-210 right now for two seats. But if you're driving, yes, you might want to pull over. Text the word trade to the number 210-210 right now for two seats. In these classes, we talk about income strategies, retirement strategies, but also, as I mentioned earlier, how the market actually works based off supply and demand, how it moves, how it functions. The headlines, how those headlines don't always do what they're supposed to do or what you think it's going to do. Like if the good headline is good, the stock could go down. So you want to have a strategy designed for any market condition. We introduce you to these concepts in these investing and trading workshops that we do live, local, and in person. Text trade to the number 210-210. When you do that, you will get a text right back. There will be a link to the landing page. You just got to click that link and pick your own seat and date there. We got a lot more to discuss. We're going to continue talking about retirement strategies and tie it all together. Folks, don't turn that dial. This is Josh with Investing and Trading Live. We will be right back.
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1: 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I am your host, Josh Lilliquist. On the last segment, we talked about those income strategies and trying to remove those what-ifs to confidence in your investing and trading. A lot of people live off what ifs, but if you had a strategy, imagine this, you had a strategy that eliminated those what ifs. You knew when you were going to get in, when to get out, proper risk management. So that way you can walk away from your computer and let it execute automatically for you when you're protected on both ends. And Trading Academy is the world leader in financial education, financial literacy, bringing these what ifs and eliminating that. And changing that to confidence, Al, in your investing and trading. They have local academies near you in your community, and they host investing and trading workshops live, local, and in person. Text the word trade to the number 210-210 right now for 2 seats for that investing and trading workshop, live, local, and in person near you. Text the word trade to the number 210-210. 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It'll bring you to the landing page. And you can pick your own seat and time there. 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But, you know, I just want to kind of dive into this a little bit because a lot of people have what I would call a stock portfolio.
7: Right.
1: Now, you look at the stock market, the overall market, yes, we're still at all-time highs. Even though we had some volatility this week and some, you know, decent-sized drops, it's not phasing anybody. Let's be real. Now, let's look at a couple stocks here. Let's start with NVIDIA. From the highs, down about 14%. Apple, not quite as bad, but Apple is down about 9%. Tesla, from their highs, down about 23%. I don't even want to bring this one up, but Nike, down about 75% from their highs. Coinbase, also not looking too good. I mean, if in my very biased opinion, depending on what direction you're looking to do. But this one, Coinbase, down about 64% from their highs. Meta, down about 27% from their highs. So those are just some high flyers, we'll call it. You know, since we're talking about some of the Magnificent Seven, let's find Netflix here. I didn't look at Netflix earlier, but let's see what we got with Netflix. Al, do you know what Netflix is down right now?
7: I do not.
1: Well, let's type it in here. And Netflix is not looking too good. Is also down about 38% from their highs, and that's usually a more volatile stock. Mm-hmm. So those are some stocks that almost everybody knows, and the majority actually they were all down. Now, what is propping this market up then? I mean, you got to really think about what is actually propping this market. And if a lot of people have stocks in their portfolio, they're not doing as well as they might think they are. So there are ways and different strategies to not be in just stocks, especially in a retirement account. Mm-hmm. You can do options on stocks.
7: Exactly.
1: Which there's strategies to collect premiums. So you don't really care where price goes. You have to have the right strike price, which we'll discuss, you know, what some of those opportunities are in these workshops. But when you're in just a one directional strategy in one asset, which would be stocks, and which that's probably the majority of the public, that's very risky, if you ask me, because over time, we know those strategies don't really work that well over time, because your returns keep getting lower and lower and lower. Now, let's discuss, you know, you have the options market to utilize stocks, you have other opportunities with currencies and the futures market. What are some of the other opportunities that people have? Because let's be real, these stocks are, a lot of the big names are down, and people are probably down further than they think. But there are also potential buying opportunities when it's actually cheap. So what does an investor, or we'll call it an investor, do since we're talking about retirement accounts? What do they do to make smart decisions in their retirement accounts, but actually have the confidence doing that?
7: Well, you know, we're not saying you should not have a stock portfolio, because
1: They have their place.
7: Well, they have their place, but you need to be able to find the right stocks, and you need to be able to find the right time to get into them, and you need to be able to know how to protect those. Like you mentioned Netflix. Well, when Netflix hit its high, there was a way that people could have protected that. They wouldn't have had to even sell the stock, but they could have had basically the same thing as an insurance policy. If you have a

0: 700%. Now it being down almost half of that, people have lost half of what they had. So like you're talking about, there are strategies to protect those gains.
1: Right.
0: You know, several strategies to do with options if you hold these bigger stocks that have had historical gains.
1: Right. It's all part of managing your portfolio, managing trades. Those are the things that we teach our students too. But here's the other thing, Josh, a lot of these stocks, the stocks that have really driven this market, are very high priced. So if people, most of the people in the country are living paycheck to paycheck, how do they afford to buy those stocks? That's another one of the reasons that you want to learn how to generate additional income. Once you learn that, once you have that, you've mastered that strategy, the income strategy, you can use the market sort of like an ATM machine. Not only can you use additional income while you're still working, to maybe elevate your lifestyle, but maybe you take some of that and you start to invest in some of these stocks. And again, you have to know the way to identify the right ones, but it's more than just identifying the right stock or the right company. It's identifying the right time to get into it and then how to manage that position once you're in it. But I think it really points to the importance of income, because the wealth part of your portfolio, of your life, the retirement part, really is dependent on your ability to generate more income. You know, if your paycheck just pays for all the bills that you have every month, maybe a little bit of fun, hopefully, and there's none or very little left to put into a retirement account, by the time you retire, that retirement account's not going to look too good. Well, there are ways that you can do things differently to make sure that, you know, you have that additional income. So when you do retire, you realize, you know what, I either have enough money in my retirement account, or I now know how to generate income, so it doesn't make that much difference how much I have in my retirement account. Now, what if there was a strategy you could use that really combines three of the most important parts of what you need in a what we would consider to be an ideal retirement account? One that protects your assets, one that pays you, in other words, you have an ongoing source of income, and then one that multiplies what you have in that retirement account. That's a strategy that we have. We can talk to you about that in these classes that Josh has been talking about. But we have a lot of people come in who maybe had businesses and they sold a business, or maybe sold some properties. They've got some money. They need to know what to do with it. They want to protect it, because when we see this kind of volatility, a lot of people that started with a large amount of money end up with not a large amount of money because they didn't manage the risk. They didn't manage their portfolios properly. So that three-part process, it's protecting what you have, paying you an ongoing source of income, and then multiplying the returns that you can get in that portfolio. That's what our strategy called strategic income will provide. Unfortunately, Josh, most people go to the kind of the old standby, mutual funds. Yeah. You know, and they think that because they have somebody managing those accounts that they're going to do well. Here's the problem. 89.9% of all large cap mutual funds underperformed the S&P 500 in 2025. That's almost 90%. If you look out, you stretch it out to 15 years, because what most advisors say, if you just hold on to something for 15 years or longer, you'll do well. Over 15 years, that got worse. Over 90% of the large cap the active equity funds lagged the index. Over 20 years, 94% of all domestic funds underperformed the S&P 500. So what people have been led to believe is the way to go is not providing the returns they get. What it is providing basically is locking you into keeping your money with a broker or one of the brokerage firms, so they can continue to make money off of you.
0: Yeah, and that's the kind of the reality is you have to be doing the same strategies as the institutions and banks are doing. People are running right out of money, and it's because you're being told to do certain things. And imagine you have the opportunity, or even the skill, which would be the next step.
1: You're right.
0: Is had the skills to do that same thing, to do the things that you want to do for the choices that you want to make. And we talk about those retirement strategies, retirement opportunities in these investing and trading workshops, and that we have live, local, and in person near you. Text the word trade to the number 210-210 right now for two seats for that. In these classes, we'll talk about retirement accounts, retirement strategies, and the opportunities that you actually have that you may not know about. Text the word trade to the number 210-210 right now for two seats. Al, we're going to tie it all together coming up in the next segment here. Folks, stay tuned. Do not turn that dial. This is Josh and

0: 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We will be right back.
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2: Foundations of Freedom, a look at America's founding principles and the leaders who shaped our nation.
3: Ronald Reagan believed freedom was more than a political system or a set of laws. In 1988, he said, "Freedom describes the God-given condition of the human soul." For Reagan, liberty was not something government created. It was something government was called to respect and to protect. That idea sits at the heart of the American experiment. Our rights do not come from rulers, institutions, or political majorities. They belong to us by nature and by God. And when we understand freedom that way, our responsibility becomes clearer. Government may protect liberty. Laws may preserve it, but neither can give us what was never theirs to grant. Freedom begins with the recognition that human dignity and liberty come before government, not from it.
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0: 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We've discussed a lot of different things in the last segment. We talked about retirement strategies, 401ks, IRAs. If you did miss seats to the free investing and trading workshop that we do live, local, and in person, all you got to do is text. If you're driving, you might want to pull over. Text the word trade to the number 210-210 right now for two seats. Text trade to the number 210-210. When you do that, you'll get a text right back. It'll be a link to the landing page, and you can pick your own seat and time there. We have these locations all across the area, probably near your backyard. Text the word trade to the number 210-210. And that's one for you and one for a friend. So we've talked about a lot of things here over the course of the show here today. Current market conditions, having a trade plan. We discussed a little bit about AI. We talked about the income strategies, why that's important, retirements, 401ks, IRAs. Now, the question is, what does that mean for you? Now, knowing all these headlines, it could be useful, but you really need to connect that to your goals. Is this headline helping me with my goal or objective? And you got to ask yourself, are you trying to grow your money? Or maybe it's generate income or prepare for retirement. You know, everybody that's listening right now probably has some different type of goal. Now, each goal can require a different approach and time frame. So, for example, if you are looking to grow your money, that could be actually two different approaches and time frames. But say, for example, you want to generate income. That would be a different approach than you would do for retirement, because income is more shorter term by nature, like we discuss each and every week. You're probably going to use a shorter time frame on a price chart, because as we talk about all the time, all your decisions are based off a price chart. Now, if you're preparing for retirement, a lot of times people say, yeah, that's that long-term investment. Well, it's not necessarily long-term. You still have to have a strategy as far as when to get in, but also when to get out. It's a time frame that the price actually dictates. You could have a long-term investment and that take a much shorter time than you expected because price moved faster. It's not just time. It's based off price. and learning the strategies on where to get in, but also where to get out. Now, if I asked you to explain your investment plan in 2 minutes, could you? So here's a couple questions that you may want to consider if you really are looking to identify what is that actual missing piece. So what is this money supposed to accomplish? You know, that could be your income bucket or your retirement bucket. When will you need it? Do you need it now or later? You know, there's different times. And who knows? Is it for an emergency? How much risk can you afford? You always want to keep that risk small and the reward much higher. For example, why do you own certain or each investment that you have? Is there a reason? Is it, you know, you like a certain type of phone, so you buy that certain type of stock? You know, is there a reason why you have it? Is it because price was just going up and you were hoping for it to go up higher and it's a hope strategy? Or has price been going into a demand zone where potential buyers could be waiting? Institutional buyers, hopefully, because that's what Trading Academy teaches, is strategies designed to follow those institutions. So you have to have a real reason on why you're in the investment. And it shouldn't really be that that emotional decision. But also, what would cause you to make a change? You know, what would cause you to make a change in a long-term investment? Say you're in a stock and it really bad news comes out. Are you going to just go change it? I mean, hopefully not, because you have to have that plan. So you don't really need these answers today. But you may want to start recognizing which answers you're missing. If it's all, what I say, four or five of those, five, six of them, then you got some things you got to do. So there are costs to emotional decisions. And all this stuff is all about planning. There are costs to emotional decisions. So if you chase an AI stock because everybody is talking about it, well, if it's being talked about, it's probably the hype is already out. So you may be late to the party, late to the investment. Now, is selling out of fear without checking whether the original investment reasoning changed? Is that a challenge? Well, a lot of that could be the same hype. It's just in a different manner. You know, rather than chasing the stock, you're selling because of fear. And that's why having that plan is so imperative, because you don't react based off those emotions. Is, you know, taking more risk to generate more income without understanding the potential loss. Are you doing that? Because you never want to take more risk. Higher risk means, well, you think you know where that's going. You always have to. It's imperative to keep your risk small no matter what you're doing in the market, whether it's a short-term investment or if it's a longer-term investment. So let's talk about a written plan. You know, that gives you something to consult when that excitement or the fears start making the decision, right? So if you don't have a plan, if you thrive off a plan, I mean, there's a lot of people listening right now that could be an engineer and probably need a plan. You have to get started. But if you don't know how to create that plan, that's why Trading Academy has these investing and trading workshops to help guide you through different decisions as far as how to create that plan, so you're not coming down with these emotions and making decisions that might not be the right one. If you'd like to come into one of those free investing and trading workshops to get started and learn about that plan, just text the word trade to the number 210-210. Now, here's a little, I do a little assignment here. Now, write down one specific financial goal and its deadline, because the old saying is a goal without a plan is just a wish. But you have to put it in writing and you have to give a deadline or a time frame. Because if you don't, you probably won't do it. But it's one of those things, you know, a lot of people are guilty with, and you have a house chore that you have to get done, but you just keep putting it off and keep putting it off. Sometimes, you know, a couple hours turns into a couple days to a couple weeks. I've been known to do that once in a while in myself. So have a time frame on that, or a deadline when you got to have that done. Review what you own and identify investments you can't explain. Check whether, you know, different holdings depend on the same industry or market themes. So if you're in a lot of different stocks that are in the same type of market would be stocks, obviously, but same market theme, say they're all tech stocks or they are all oil stocks. You know, the market can react and all those stocks will go a certain direction. You probably feel pretty good right now because those two different type of stocks have been going up, hopefully, for you. But do you have a plan for a different direction? Maybe identify some of the money needed soon to consider whether its current risk fits that deadline. So different type of risk has different reward, but is it a short-term or a longer-term investment? Choose a subject to learn more about, whether it's trade planning, like we've been talking about, or maybe it's AI investing. You want to learn more about that. You want to learn more about income trading, or it's, say it's retirement. So your assignment is to become more clear about your decisions. And that doesn't mean you have to place a trade this week because it takes a little bit of time. Now, you may have spent years and years earning, saving your money. How much time have you spent learning how to manage it? Think about that for a second. You spend all your life working, but you don't spend any time to learn how to manage the money that you make. You know, education can help you understand choices, ask better questions, and recognize the different types of risks. And it all starts when you have a clear picture of where to go, what to do, a group of people around you and a community that helps guide you through those decisions. And Trading Academy is, think of it as a country club for investing and trading on their 30th year, guiding people through smart decisions, how to get started if you're brand new, and how to make smart decisions if you've been investing for many, many years, and really putting together that plan on you. Spend some time learning. Come into one of Trading Academy's free investing and trading workshops, live, local, and in person, to help you get started and guide you through those decisions. If you're driving, you might want to pull over, so text the word TRADE to the number 210-210. That's TRADE to the number 210-210. When you do that, you will get a text right back. There will be a link to the landing page, and you can go to that landing page, and we have these classes in workshops during the day, the evening, weekdays, weekends. Anybody can attend. Pick one of those dates, and you'll also get a confirmation reminder, just making sure you got the right date and everything. But if you did miss that, you will get a call from Ronnie. He'll make sure he finds the right date for you. We have these locations all across the area, so you can, you know, you don't have to drive very far. And they're about an hour and a half or so, maybe 2 hours long, to guide you through that plan, how to get started. And that's your time to get started, to learn. Learn how to manage what you've been working so hard for. And once you get started, then you just follow and you can keep taking a step. And you take that next step. Hopefully you get to that point where you can start running. But running safely, smoothly, confidently. You know, the market keeps changing. New technology will emerge. Your income needs and retirement goals, they may, quite frankly, even change too. What you can work on is your preparation, understanding what you own, knowing why you own it, and deciding how much risk actually fits your goals. Before your next investment decision, ask yourself, does this move fit my plan? Is it what you need to do? 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